0: Burrow comes out for Dotson. Danley on the pressure, wins it on the counter press. Distributes out to the right. Cavan on the stronger left, swoops it across, looks for Damiani, gets a header, but just a little bit amid the trees from Bruno, but wide of the goal. Goal kick Seattle, no score, 22nd minute.
1: A little half chance for Damiani on this one, not much power in his header, it just went wide, but you see Thomas was pretty confident on the trajectory of the ball, but started with Kevin Sullivan on the right inside, coming into his left. He crossed a little bit too early for me because you saw the run of Damiani and Ilorski and Vasilev trying to go into the box, but they were pretty far from the goal. Damiani were able to put his header on it, but not much power.
0: And I see the players are very converged and compact for Seattle. And right now, to me, Sebastian, just in my eyes, I think they're limiting Wagner getting up high on the left. Westfield's getting a little bit more on the right. So far, no crosses from Kai Wagner in the run of play. So far, we'll keep an eye on that. That's got to be on the scout tonight, as Nuhu has it, but first a foul away from the ball, called against Seattle on the back end of the play, with Wagner down, 23rd minute, with no score. I see a mid-block at times from Seattle, like they're doing right now, Seba, and then I see a high line of confrontation. How do you feel like the way they're doing against the ball, against our Union?
1: No, they're doing a good job, Ryan, to frustrate a little bit the Union, because they are in a good block, there's not much space, so yes, I would like to see a bit more Vasilev, like right now, coming into the midfield, closer to forward, and we can find him a good job.
0: A promising ball from Wagner to Vasilev, but too heavy from Kai. The goalkeeper slides inside his area.
1: But yeah, it's a little bit, what they need to do a little bit more, to have Vasilev coming more inside, having Wagner being a little bit higher and wide, so we can have a bit more option for the center back to find them, and then we are up the field, to support the offense.
0: Damiani took it away there from Dodson, slithers a pass in for Ilorski, zaps it out here to Indy. Indy dances over the right back, Cosa Rienze. Wagner over to Harrell, switches it from his right to his left, tumbles it back to his right, shoot up the left-hand side, Lukic combining here at Vasilev. Lukic rumbles forward with Kai down on that collision there with Areola. Now whistle over against the Union with Wagner down. And fans here don't like that there was no call with Kai going to the grass. Areola checking up on Wagner. Will be a restart here for Seattle. 24th minute, no score.
1: Yeah, it was maybe a foul on Kai Wagner for sure, like Areola kind of straighting him from his run, and then the play goes on and Lukic didn't try to go in the box and came back and made the foul.
0: So Wagner down to just tying his right shoe. Allows me to tell you, parents, this is your moment. Philadelphia Union youth tryouts are open tonight. Give your child the chance to be seen, develop, and part of the Union. Spots won't last. Register your child tonight. PhiladelphiaUnionYouth.com. Well, Kai now jogging back past Brian Schmetzer, their coach. Kai getting an assistant. It's welcome back tonight, Sebastian, for Wagner. It's his 200th career MLS start. So congratulations to Kai, and certainly a welcome back to him. Quinn Sullivan off the bench last game. He is on the bench again tonight, young Quinn as well. Ball doesn't get kept into play by Wagner. A nice attempt along the near touchline with Areola, and will be a throw for Cosa Rienze. He's to the right of interim manager Ryan Richter. Congratulations to Ryan and the staff for win number one under their tutelage. And a lot of family and friends for Ryan. Very happy for him and his family, and also the assistant coaches helping out Ryan with this new look Union after the World Cup break, trying to string back-to-back wins for the first time this season. And Ryan told us in the pregame, not going to look ahead to Atlanta or Leagues Cup tonight. The focus is against Seattle, even though they've been in a rut. Throw here for Wagner. Has it in his short black hair. Oh, that's a heavy collision by Hawkins into Kevin Sullivan. This was very, very rigorous between the two. Kevin, a little push against the 19-year-old Stuart Hawkins. I think Hawkins was trying to play the ball the whole way after a throw, but that was hard. We could hear that all the way up here, Seba.
1: Yeah, but it was his blind side. He just challenged the ball. He didn't see Kevin. It's a foul, but in the same time, it's a part of the game. And Kevin reacted a little bit annoyed and tried to push him a little bit at the end, when he maybe tried to just apologize about the foul.
0: Hawkins was going for the ball away. I think he actually got the ball, but then kind of the right side of the chest and the shoulder area of Cavan. And again, that was loud, thunderous from the pitch all the way up to our booth. Kavan's okay. And listen, I can tell why he's so annoyed, though.
1: No, of course. I mean, he's got the foul, but like you said, I feel like for Hawkins, he challenged the ball, he won it, and it's both players going at it. It's pretty scary because they both came at full speed. But Kavan had no idea that Hawkins was coming.
0: All right, so we get a restart. It is a free kick for Bogner. There's 6 minutes past the top of the hour. Philadelphia Union Soccer, WPEN Burlington, Philadelphia. B-State Media Group Station. Dave and Seba on the call tonight. No score. And about to begin the 28th minute. Wagner off the deck. Dart one over to Pierre. Gets the first. He's going to win the second. It's not Tom Yeti. Sullivan volleys. Can't get a hold of it as he darts to his left. Nuhu is there to circle around Kavan to the right side of the penalty area. Nothing doing off of the free kick. Nuhu spins to his left. Met there by Vasilev. Goes through Indy. Indy pushes him down. No call. Wagner gets it over to Kavan. Kavan has a step on Dotson. Kavan, left foot across. Cleared away by a sliding Seattle Lopez. Out for the Union's second corner with no score.
1: Yeah, I think the referee missed a foul on this one. It should have been, I think, a foul on Nuhu after doing a good move on the right side after he should have cleared it with his right foot, but he didn't went for it. Now it's a chance again from the set pieces. Ilorski on the ball. Let's see if we can find against Pierre like we found on the last one. He won the first ball. Can we be the second one if it's a ball playing back to the back post?
0: 28th minute, no score. Ilorski, two hands up, then down. He clubs into the ball with his strong right foot. Headed out by Nuhu on the near side six. Second ball, won by Damiani. Scampers out here to the tip of the D. Vasilev maintains and retains possession. Redirects it out to the right. Kavan on it with his orange boots. Has it on his left. He darts over Brunel. Kavan's on his left, still with it with a low shot blocked in front by the man he just went at in Hawkins. Meanwhile, play gets out to Wagner. Vasilev backs it up to Lukic. Lukic springs one to the right. Not a good ball there by Rothrock. Goes to the tip of the D. As a result, Ilorski connects. Over to Wagner, and then deflects out off of Ty after the first interception over the right-hand side by Seattle's Areola. Off of Ty in the end, out for a goal kick for Andrew Thomas.
1: Yeah, lucky on this one for Wagner to get a double touch on his cross, but after his cross, he was kind of looking as well to see if anybody was going to the six-yard box. It was not many runs from the Union. We were kind of all waiting around the PK spot. You need to make those anti-selfish runs to attract more defender.
0: So if you're just tuning in, 30th minute no score, Union rumbling with Seattle. Really, Nate Harriel made the recovery sprint in the 18th minute on Dave Rosario with a beautiful slide tackle. Really nothing doing for the Union in the attacking phase against Seattle's Andrew Thomas. It's a very different the tenor that Seb and I have been speaking to at the upstart of this one tonight. And you and I have said several times, I give credit to Seattle kind of making it ugly for the Union as they transition into the final third tonight.
1: Yes, they are really taking their time in throwing. You see right now, not throwing it, keeping the ball for a couple of more seconds, and he just doesn't put a lot of rhythm into the game. So he works in their advantage. The Union need to always try to play quick, make them chase the ball. We cannot take our time as well. I think it's much less speed in the game than he was against the Red Bulls.
0: Yeah, you're right. It's not orchestral at all. It's more like staccato for the Union trying to go right to left and play fast. And you're listening to a lot of Seattle in their press conferences and from their manager and players. Rothrock in particular, one of their attacking players, they want to make this ugly. I've said several times, but started out only two losses over the first 15 games. Have now lost four in a row. They don't care how it's done here in Chester. They want to come out with a W and turn their run around. 50-51 on the right side by the right back, Costa Rienzi out of Washington yet again. Roger steps up in front of the fourth official, and Harry will back up play 20 yards to Blake. In a purple goalkeeping kit with white and orange boots. Out to the right, Pierre making his first career start. Westfield trying to lead on Ilorski with the run. Goalkeeper's out. Ilorski scores! He's on a roll! He can't be stopped! He scored in five consecutive games! Seven goals in the last five for a surging Ilorski! And I'll have what Milan's having! 32nd minute, 1-0 Union!
1: And what a ball by Frankie Westfield on this one.
2: The first time we really played the ball, you know, kind of behind the defense with the right pace into it. And a great run from Ilowski, starting on the shoulder of the second center back, passing in front of the first center back. And you saw Thomas hesitating a little bit if he had to come out or not. And he was caught between. And Ilowski with a beautiful chip above his head. He didn't try to go for power. He saw the goalkeeper off his line. And now he gets his ninth goal of the season and give again the lead for the Union against Seattle.
0: Seba, how about that, scoring in five consecutive for a team that had a very, very tough time scoring in the first 15 games, and now Milan is really rolling and rolling on the Delaware River, baby.
2: Yeah, and I was able to meet his dad before the game, and he was telling me it's his birthday very soon on Thursday, so, you know, early celebration for him on this one. But it's great, you know, to have a forward very confident right now, as Ilowski, you know, like you said, scoring five times in a row. It's definitely what the Union needs.
0: And an early happy birthday, like you said, to Milan with Kosa Rienzi down in front of the Seattle bench. But how about back-to-back games for an assist for Frankie Westfield? And like you said, they're not doing in the attack, but a beautiful swerving ball forward from right to left. He kind of drew that in, if you think of a golf shot, into Ilowski, who chipped the goalkeeper.
2: Yeah, it was you know, something we needed, but I talk about it a little bit. We talk about it, how successful we were against the Red Bulls, playing those balls, you know, making the back line running, you know, back to their goal. And on this one, it was really the perfect pace ball from Westfield. We find Ilowski right in his run, and at the end, you know, he was pretty much in two passes. You know, it was Neil Pierre finding Westfield, and Westfield finding Ben Ilowski, and in two passes, we are already in the box of Seattle. So we have to, you know, to keep it simple and make sure that we always threat, you know, behind the defense of Seattle.
0: All right, it's going to come out here for a throw for Wagner. And that, yes, back-to-back games in which the Union strike first. Now, that's a good harbinger, a good sign for things to come for the Union, because the beginning part of the year, and I hate to compare and contrast, but what's different right now at the park is, yeah, fans are really into it. It's after the World Cup fever, of course, but the team started to take leads in games, and that was hard to find early in that slumping of a start for a 2026 campaign. 1-0 Union, Ilowski just scored. Cavan redirects play out to the right. Westfield with back-to-back assists in the consecutive games. Low cross, not a good one there. Lopez with the intercept, goes to Rothrock to the left of the circle. Into the 34th minute, good stop on the right by Lukic on Rothrock, well paid by Jovan. Westfield, overload on the right-hand side with Cavan, leads on Frankie yet again over Nuhu. Nuhu with the slide, it's alive as Frankie barrels into the edge boards. Damiani tries to keep play out there with Rothrock towards the corner on the far side. Off of Rothrock, and a throw up coming for the Union.
2: Twice Westfield was able to try to give a ball and a cross in the box. The first one was a little bit low. Great job by Lukic to make the dirty work and win the ball back, and then overlapping Cavan Sullivan, and then Nuhu, you know, countering his cross. So let's see if Westfield can deliver another good one and get more assists in this game.
0: Lukic, short to Cavan. Cavan, a great ball over to Frankie. Inside looks for Damiani, stopped by Areola at the tip of the 18. Centrally, right in front of the goalkeeper, well played by Paul. And it's cleared away on the left-hand side. A foul's going to be called against the Union off that Seattle clearance. In the now 36-minute 1-0 Union on the goal by Ilowski. Dodson was the player down for Seattle. Subaru Park will play host to these two iconic soccer teams on Sunday, August 2nd, when Wrexham and Sunderland face off as the teams prepare for the start of the 26-27 campaign. Get your tickets tonight. More information, philadelphiaunion.com. Dave Leno, Sebastian Letou on the call. So grateful you're tuning in on this Saturday night. Hopefully everybody's enjoying the weather in the Delaware Valley. Union up 1-0 on the goal by Ilowski. Twisting and turning, Kosa Rienzi lost it as he slithered left to right. The intercept by Westfield. Damiani combines to Cavett into space centrally. Off of Brunel. Ilowski spins in a 360 like he did on the goal last game, where the goalkeeper Horvath dropped it. Dodson picks it up nonetheless, and they look to work up the spine, but Rusnak goes backwards to Nuhu, and the Union can retreat and get in a defensive position against the ball. And Seba.
2: Yeah,
0: is that Dom? Is Vasilev, that Vasilev, yeah, who's down to the left side of the circle?
2: Yeah, Vasilev, who made a defensive play, and not sure if he sprained his ankle or walked. Not sure exactly what he was his Achilles or something. He got caught on during this tackle, but he's still, you know, with one knee down right now. It looks like he's okay because Steve Odima and Paul Rushing are not coming on the field.
0: And I see Quinn Sullivan with a penny jogging towards the Sons of Ben in the warm-up area for subs. Just in case. Trying to look on the backside of the play. We're getting a look at a replay. Looks like he stepped on, was it the foot there of the right back, Kosa Rienzi, Sebastian?
2: Yeah, it looks like it's...
0: And the ankle rolled a little bit?
2: Yeah, his kid is a little bit, I think. Because he makes the play and then... I think it was Brunel who kind of kicked him into his back heel.
0: So the fourth official, Sergei Demenchuk, also has been a match referee many times this year. He's looking on Indy. He's having a conversation with Paul Rushing and Steve Hudima. Ryan Richter looking on to Steve's right. Play will continue with the Union down an outfield player with Vasilev being attended to. 1-0 Union and the goal by Ilosky in the 31st minute. Kosa Rienzi as the ball is back into play for Seattle up the right-hand side. Hawkins, Kosa Rienzi, the through ball looks for Ariola. The intercept there by Harriel on the left side of the 18. Kept alive by Kosa Rienzi. Gets it to the right for Brunel. Kosa Rienzi still on it. This is all to the upper left of Andre Blake. Seattle in possession of the final third. Good stop there by Pierre. That time over Ariola. And they clear up the left-hand side. It looks like Seba Indy is going to stay in the game. The fourth official allows him to continue.
2: Yeah, let's keep an eye on him.
0: Gingerly walking, though, and definitely looks like that left ankle of Indy Vasilev. So Seba and I will pay attention to that, convey that info to see how Vasilev is doing. Augustine Anello and Quinn Sullivan are the two players warming up on the right-hand side for the Union. Good step up there by Lukic, having a great start for the game. Ilosky in the middle. Damiani leads on Vasilev. Vasilev now going to turn on the burners. Vasilev, it's on the 18, and it's stopped there on the cross. Coming inside by Lopez will be the third quarter tonight for the Union, up 1-0.
2: Well, you can never answer with Vasilev. I think he's fine. I think he was able to make a great run. On the left side, his cross got counted for another corner, but... You look pretty good to me.
0: Yep. It's good to see Indy stay at it there. Now, club is seeing Kai Wagner take this corner. Crowd giving him a round of applause. And Kai's welcome back stateside from Birmingham City. The base of section 113. Kai ready to blast this corner. His right hand up. Then is down here to the right of the flag with his white and orange boots. Darts a ball to the middle and it's caught in the air, snared by the goalkeeper Andrew Thomas, 27 by way of Russia. Grew up in the UK. Kind of a cool story with him. Was a big time cricket player in the UK where his school was mainly known for cricket. Didn't really have a soccer training program. So for soccer, he had to go and train through the Watford Club. And then enrolled at Stanford, got an education there, picked up off of waivers, wasn't really a draft pick because due to COVID, and then went from Stanford and signed with Seattle. Been a longtime keeper, backup keeper for Stephen Fry, who's at 40, who now is the backup as they kind of turned the page from Stephen Fry, who's had a great career, Seba, and now they're letting the young kid, he's only 27, but I say young in his experience, and Thomas be their goalkeeper.
2: Yeah, and he did very well, you know, for them as soon as he came in, you know, he understopped a lot of PK, you know, in a competition of the championship, you know, when they had their great run. But a younger goalkeeper, Stephen Fry, you know, definitely had an amazing career for the Sanders with so many titles, but cannot play forever, especially as a goalkeeper. It's a tough position.
0: Yeah, but I still have you out there. For us, you can finish a couple off, no question. In the 41st minute. 1-0 Union with the lead on the goal by Ilosky back in the 31st. He chipped the goalkeeper, a ball that was ran forward by Westfield, and Ilosky chipped it with his right as the goalkeeper came out. Probably, a little bit late, indecisive was Thomas coming out on that?
2: Yeah, I think he thought that maybe the ball was going to skip throughout him, and he got caught, you know, between, so then he tried, but Ilosky did a perfect play. Lobbing, you know, the ball above his head.
0: All right, the Union operating at a mid-block here at the edge of the 41st minute. 1-0 on that Ilosky aforementioned goal to the right. Hawkins sprays one up ahead, 40 yards left to right. One there by Pierre making his first MLS start. Third game played Kieloski from Wagner, tiptoeing the near touchline, combines with Damiani with his left, feathers it up here for Indy. Indy's on his left, stops, turns at a 90-degree angle, goes back to Damiani, leads on Kieloski. Kieloski into the 18 in the cabin. This is good combo play. And stopped there on the left by Antonio Lopez at the tip of the 18. Play is salvaged here by Danley. Danley outside the 18 to the goalkeeper, Thomas's upper left. Retreats with his orange boots, backpedals over to Pierre. Squares the pass over to the left to Harriel. Harriel to the left of the circle. Nate playing left center back again. Over to the right, Danley. 42nd minute, 1-0 Union on the ball. Now Union, obviously with this lead, in possession, having more of the ball after Seattle looked like the better team for the first 25 minutes. Harriel with it. Over to Wagner. Wagner beetles to his left, spins, maintains possession as the crowd oohs and ahs along the near channel. Tie over to Lukic now, 40 yards away. Lukic maintains possession over to Harriel. Harriel gets the pass over to Pierre, and Pierre will bam it over to the right-hand side, Westfield. Good semblance of a possession here from the Union. Stepping over to the left is Hawkins, but he gave the play over to Pierre. Meanwhile, Wagner with it. Wagner floats it across, but it goes right to the breadbasket of the goalkeeper, Thomas, from Kai.
2: And yeah, not the best delivery for Kai on this one. A little bit too close to Thomas and to the near post. Easy for the Seattle goalkeeper to caught that ball when the Sanderson and I are winning the ball, but losing it right away, and give a chance for Wagner to get that cross.
0: Still like all the touches and combination play there from the Union. Now they're separated by about 10 yards from the ball in a mid-block. Damiani Kieloski and Kevin Sullivan all along the top line against the ball, meaning the Union are defending here. Goes over Yenze, twists the ball inside, met there by Lukic. Over to Wagner towards Richter's bench, clears to the midway line, 1-0 Union in the 44th minute. Ariola spins over Wagner. Gets play over to Brunel. Brunel shifts it out to Rothrock. This is to the upper end of Blake. Seattle now has possession. Down one. Rothrock in the middle. Dotson with it outside the 18. Dotson gets play to his left. Then to his right. Out to Nuhu, the left back. Nuhu. Step on Cavan and backpedals play over towards Lopez, the center back. Danley with the intercept. Chance to counter in a 3v2. Cavan out wide. Kieloski turns on the sprinting Jets. Kieloski inside. Looks for Damiani. Shut down by Hawkins with a beautiful slide tackle right at the six.
2: That's a great play from Hawkins. Really staying with Damiani. We did a good job winning the last moment to go to the near post, but the Seattle defender anticipated very well and tackled at the same time.
0: That's where I like to see the Union be a little bit faster, Seba, in transition like we saw a lot last year. When they get the ball on a counterattack, how quickly can they go? Meanwhile, Seattle on the ball with Dotson. The Union retreat right now. They have eight behind the ball defended. Over on the right-hand side, it is Stuart Hawkins who made that nifty slide tackle a moment ago. Approaching first half stoppage time. 1-0, the Union have the advantage of the Kieloski goal. Dotson plays the through ball, nothing there on that linear pass. Left her in a 15-yard ball, looking inside for Ariola, and it comes out here for Andre Blake. And Sebastian, I'll tell you this, as we're approaching stoppage time, they've really kept De Rosario, their number nine, their striker at bay, in the last probably 25 minutes.
2: Yeah, he's, really not many chances for Seattle for sure. I think the best one they had was when De Rosario was going almost 1v1 with Andre Blake, but Ariol with his beautiful tackle put the ball into a corner. I think it was his best chance.
0: Yeah, I agree. That was back in the 18th minute. Stick around for the halftime show. More of our audio highlights of the first half from Seba and me. More of Sebastian's breakdown and much more from this matchup. As the fourth official, Sergei Dianchuk, put up 2 minutes. 2 minutes of stoppage time. Culminate half number one. Wagner with the throw. Kieloski scored in the 31st minute. The chip of the goalkeeper as he spurted from right to left. Unit have looked good in the metamorphosis of this game. Lukic inside, cleared away on the high right thigh of Dotson. Formerly played a lot of years with Houston. Up on the right, it is Westfield. Stopped there by Nuhu, combining with Rothrock defensively. Brunel right to left, met there by Westfield retreating. Foul on the Union. Restart with about 55 seconds to go in the half for the Sounders. So again, not a lot of action against either goalkeeper tonight. Certainly Andre Blake will take that. This will be a restart here for Seattle. Union in their 1776 kits. 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Or at Super Park on game day. Beautiful kit with all the Philly imagery representing the rebellious spirit of our great country. Into space it goes for Damiani along the near touchline. Good slide tackle by the 19-year-old Hawkins out of play. Good run there by Bruno. And a throw here, maybe the last play of our first half. Vogler will take his time getting forward with the Union up one. And that will do it for the first stanza. So Union into the locker room, as stated, really not a lot of action in both final thirds. The Union will take it to the goal by Ilosky. Sebastian has scored in five consecutive games, and the team goes into the locker room up 1-0 over Seattle.
2: Yeah, I think they did exactly what they need to do, be up, you know, by a goal minimum at halftime. I think, you know, in the second half, Seattle is going to change a little bit, you know, the way they're playing. I'm going to give a little bit more space, you know, behind, so we can probably have more counter-attack. But now that's the time for the Union to, you know, kill the game, get the second goal, and make sure that Seattle got their fifth loss in a row.
0: All right, the halftime show on the horizon. Union up 1-0 over the Sounders. More to come after this. 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
0: Oh yes, we are back, Philadelphia Union Soccer, and the Union up 1-0 over Seattle. And what has been a Seattle has tried to make this a very frustrating first 45 for the Union. Really not a lot doing in the attacking sequence.

0: you know, from the team, especially now in the second half. I feel like it's going to be a bit more space, you know, behind the defense with probably the fullback Nuhu and Kosa Uyenzi is going to push forward, so it's going to be a lot of space behind.
1: All right, let's get right to the first half audio highlights, beginning with a punch out here by the goalkeeper, Andrew Thomas, who was tested early.
2: Dead ball set pieces. Let's see if Ilowski can take control here. He wobbles one right at Thomas, who punches it off on the near post. Out for the Union's first corner tonight.
0: Yeah, and this one a bit easy save from Thomas, but coming off a free kick from Ilowski, you saw Thomas not taking any risk and just punching, you know, this shot from Ilowski above his crossbar, but just a small little alert on the goal of Seattle.
1: Yeah, and I think we need to continue that in the second half and put in some more crosses, especially from that Wagner side, to challenge this keeper, Andrew Thomas. We fast forward, Seba, to the 29th minute. Here's Kevin Sullivan dancing and dueling up the right-hand side, but a beautiful slide tackle right here by the center back, Hawkins.
2: Wagner gets it over to Kevin. Kevin has a step on Dodson. Kevin, left foot across, cleared away by a sliding Seattle Lopez. Out for the Union's second corner with no score.
0: And again, a little half chances on this one. Same with Kevin, trying to disturb a little bit the Seattle defense, coming from the right side to the left, helping Vasilev and Kavainer, and he find himself getting across, but Hawkins, you know, with a great tackle to put for another corner of the Union.
1: Yep, he went into a rigorous duel between he and Kevin early on, but the two are okay. Now we go to the 31st minute. Westfield emerges up the right-hand side, curls a ball forward to Ilowski, sees the goalkeeper running up. Milan, one time off of the grass, chips it past the keeper and scores in five consecutive games. Out to the right, Pierre making his first career start. Westfield trying to lead on Ilowski with the run. Goalkeeper down. Ilowski scores! He's on a roll! He can't be stopped! He scored in five consecutive games! Seven goals in the last five for a surging Ilowski! And I'll have what Milan's having! 32nd minute, 1-0 Union!
0: Yeah, and after the goal, I was saying two pass, but no, it's three pass, because he was Andre for Pierre to Westfield, and Westfield then finding the space from the midfield line to Ilowski, and a one-touch goal from Ilowski, chipping Thomas, who just came off his line. But beautiful, you know, team action, but we need more of that in the second half.
1: Yep, agreed. Well done for Ilowski to continue this tear, as I said on the call. So whatever he's drumming up, whatever that pregame meal is, like I said, I think we'll both have what Milan is having, no question. We'll step aside. More to come at the halftime right after this. The Union up 1-0 over Seattle. This is Philadelphia Union Soccer at the break on 97.5 The Fanatic.
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2: Oh, it's great to have Kai back, no question. In his second consecutive game back with the team from Birmingham in England. Dave Leno with you at the break. The Union up 1-0 over Seattle. And just a frugal 5 shots for the Union, 2 for Seattle, but none on target for the Sounders. The Union had 51% of the possession of 49 for Seattle. 3 corners for the Union, only 1 for Seattle. And in the live standings, the Union for the first time in a very long time are out of the basement in the East, just ahead of Atlanta right now. The Union up 1-0 of the goal. If you didn't hear it, in the 31st minute, Westfield to Ilosky, who scored in 5 consecutive games. That wraps up the halftime show. Stick around for the second half. Call with Seb and me from Subaru Park right after this. 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

0: Chester, Pennsylvania, where the Union had the 1-0 lead over the Seattle Sounders thanks to the goal by Ilosky, cradled in the 31st minute from Frankie Westfield, who has recorded assists in back-to-back games. Dave Leto, Sebastian Latou with the play-by-play call, joined in the booth by Marty Dickerson, our engineer of the ones and twos, who has to be elated, thrilled that one LeBron James is coming to Philly. I know that will be a tough ticket. We need credentials of Marty and Seba probably to get into Xfinity Mobile Arena for that one. Yeah, I see the boat in the distance just beyond the Sons of Ben fishing, maybe fishing for another Union goal, Seba. That leads to your second half keys with our Union up 1-0 over Seattle.
1: Yeah, and the first one is to get the second goal, you know, early in the second half. We need to, kill this game as soon as I can, not let the Seattle Sounders, you know, like back in, try to, get a point out of this game tonight. So can we keep pushing, you know, for an early second goal? It would be, you know, fantastic for the team. And to do that, like we talk about, we need to find the space, especially who is going to get left, especially by Nuhu and Koza Renzi, the both fullback of Seattle, who I think are going to probably join a little bit more into the attack. And when is the time, can we punish them, you know, with the ball, you know, behind their back and then go at the center backs?
0: All right, well said. No changes for either team to begin half number two. There's the whistle from four. De Rosario goes back to Dotson. And our second half is underway from Subaru Park in Chester. 1-0 Union as they float a ball into space up the right-hand channel to Asase De Rosario. But it's won by Nate Harriel instead. The Union, as they flip ends, will attack left to right from the club side of the stadium, marching towards the Sons of Ben. Will be a throw up the right-hand side for Kalani Kosa Rienzi. David Seb on the play-by-play call. So grateful you're tuning in on this Saturday night. Hopefully everybody's enjoying their weekend out there, whether at the shore, driving from the Lancaster area, or around Philadelphia suburbs. We're so grateful you're following Union Soccer. For those that are hopped on the bandwagon for the World Cup break, welcome to the Union. It's been one of the more successful teams, really, since the COVID 2020 season, where we captured our first Supporters' Shield. It's been a very disappointing year, to say the least, but the team looking for refound momentum right now under interim manager Ryan Richter. Kai Wagner back, Quinn Sullivan off the bench, and a lot of younger players mixed with some veterans that have been here too that are looking for a complete 180 to this season. And a long way to go. For those that don't know, we play a 34-game regular season schedule. This is game 17 tonight. Headed up by Wagner on the left-hand side. Goes to the right back, Kalani Kosa Rienzi with the throw as he darts one forth, picks out Ariola, twists and turn and blasts the ball to the night sky. And a 50-51 by Westfield. Gets it over to Kevin Sullivan. Kevin races past one along the near channel, met by Nuhu along the near touchline. Kevin, couple of step overs, met by three Seattle players. Hops over Paul Rothrock, tail to Danley. Lukic, a heavy touch, met by De Rosario. Chance to counter right to left, splintering for this Brunel. Good pressure there by Ilosky against the ball. One back by Nuhu, though. Nuhu on his left goes all the way back to Stuart Hawkins, the homegrown. Second consecutive start for Hawkins to Lopez up the right to Kosa Rienzi, who darts inside, looks for the through ball, met by Nate Ariel. One of the right side of the circles, we seesaw back and forth with possession. One air over the right by Ariola, who will blast it across, looks for De Rosario over his head and chested from Westfield, who feathers it over to Andre Point.
1: Yeah, first cross off Seattle, but as you said, both of the fullbacks, you know, really going now. A much more open second half, I think, for the Sounders.
0: For sure, as they work now with player down and Rothrock in front of us, Nuhu plays out to the fourth official with Brian Schmetzer, displeased with referee Tim Ford. Rothrock now back on his feet. Let's see if Westfield gives it back to Seattle here after Seattle just played out. Westfield with the throw in front of Ryan Richter, and that's what he will do. Good sportsmanship by the Union there. And a restart upcoming here for Thomas. For Thomas, the goalkeeper, with Nuhu as the left back, Lopez, Hawkins, the center back for Seattle.

0: it with the right back, Kusa Rienzi. Brunel and Dodson in the middle with Rusnak, Ariola, De Rosario, and Rothrock as the attacking four. Sullivan gets it from Ilosky. Sullivan spins, gyrates, wall up to his right. Kavanaugh, Ilosky back-footed forward from the line. And the only player there was Hawkins of Seattle. Twisting and turning towards the fourth official. Here is Dodson with a short throw to Rothrock. Met there by Danley. Crowd didn't like the throw along the near touchline. And anyhow, Blake will have it. And hammers it forward, left to right with plenty of backspin on the ball. Damiani gets a touch with his left. Met there, though, by Brunel with the intercept. And Seattle 7 looks like it's going to have more of the possession here at the upstart of the second half. And a line-breaking pass for the Rusnak. Brunel shifts play out wide. Rienzi tried to play the ball in the middle. Danley was there instead. And here's Vasilev. Vasilev slithers inside to Damiani. Distributes out to the right. Kevin Sullivan bustles out to the right to Westfield. A wall up. It's a one-time cross off of Hawkins into the Sons of Ben. And we'll take it the fourth corner for the Union.
1: Yeah, it was a good cross from Frankie Westfield on this one in front of the defense. And Lopez putting the ball into the corner, but he was maybe a chance of a quicker counter-attack from Kevin Sullivan. He took a bit too many touches, could have maybe played Vasilev to make a late run behind the defense on the left side. He decided to go with Westfield for the cross, but there is some space, that's for sure.
0: Yeah, game starting to stretch a little bit as Sebastian postulated during our halftime show. Only 7 total shots in the first half, if you didn't hear it. Ty Wagner with a corner, the fourth tonight, up 1-0. Goal by Ilosky. Tim Ford having some conversation with Harriel and Lopez as these two center backs are jockeying for position in front of Andrew Thomas, the Seattle keeper. 1-0 Union. Wagner, both hands up, then down at the base of the Sons of Ben. Ty strides into the ball, mauls it. Into the mixer, the header is above the bar. Kevin Sullivan and Nate Harriel in the mix, Seba. Looks like Nate got more of the header. Anyhow, out for a goal kick.
1: Yeah, I'm not sure between the two. I know he's the tallest player. I'm seeing a replay right now. Hey, it looks like it's Kevin who got the ball on his header. Right in front of Nate Harriel behind him. But cannot find the target.
0: All right, comes out here for Andrew Thomas. I mentioned how good he is at restarts. And he zaps the ball down, and again, a good 60 yards right to left off of De Rosario, the backside of his head. Ty Wagner spins around. Paul Ariola clears 30 yards left to right, and a couple of hops. It goes to Ilosky, trying to split Nuhu and Hawkins. Milan from distance wide as he hammered it at the top of the 18. Just miss from Ilosky, not a bad idea. And a firecracker, quick shot from Ilosky.
1: Yeah, we know that Ilosky loves to be in that position, but you can see he's a bit disappointing in himself right now because he don't, you know, really caught exactly the ball how he wanted. And he cannot find the target on his shot from like 20 yards out.
0: I've been chatting with interim manager Ryan Richter about Ilosky. He worked so quick. It's a quick turn from him. And need to release a shot when nobody's expecting it. That's how deceptive the player of Ilosky brings to the Union. 53rd minute, 1-0 Union with the lead. Dave Leto, Sebastian Latour, the call. Again, so grateful you're tuning into Union Soccer tonight on the Fanatic. 10 minutes from the top of the hour. The ball cradled into the breadbasket of Andrew Thomas yet again. The goalkeeper thought about shoveling it out with his right. Spins the ball backward, takes his leg back, rams into it, and distributes to his right back, Kusa Rienzi, who gets it just over the white boot of Bruno Damiani, and a foul call to the right-hand side with Vasilev running into Ariola. A restart for Seattle deep in their own end. Union a blatant goal with Wagner, Harriel, Pierre, and Westfield. Lukic and Danley in the middle with Indy and Cavett as the 10s. Damiani and Ilosky up top. Union half the lead in the 54th minute. Hawkins redirects play out to the right. Ball is belted to the right-hand side with Dodson. Now converging on the play to the right circle. Good pressure by Danley, stepping up with Ilaski. Same thing with Lukic. A spray in the middle. Good shove by Pierre. Was clean. Goes through the legs. Right past A. Rosario. And then a late foul called on the aforementioned A. Rosario. Good play by Pierre. De Rosario, the culprit for that foul, with Frankie Westfield down right in front of the Seattle bench.
1: Yeah, you can see this player starting with a nice physical challenge of Pierre, but like shoving De Rosario with a shoulder, and then a bit frustrated, the forward of Seattle fouling first Pierre and then Westfield.
0: Pierre has played seemingly at every level with the Union Academy, even with the Union junior side from Lebanon, Pennsylvania. Parents are from Haiti. Made the long treks to Chester to train, and also YSC Academy. And they're trying to play out of the back, Seattle, which is very perilous. I'm O&I with you here in the booth. I'll get to Pierre and his story in just a little bit. Over on the left, let's see this transition moment for Nuhu. 1-0 Union. Rothrock in possession. Rustock plays through to Nuhu. Seba said Nuhu's going to cut inside. Rustock out wide. Rothrock does his trouble. He bangs it across. Goes to the back post. Cleared away by Wagner. Second ball, not a good one for Ariola. And Ariola blasts it away left to right.
1: Yeah, good luck for the Union that Ariola completely missed his body, because there was no pressure on him.
0: Vasilev picks up the loose change, combined to the space with Ilaski. Vasilev chips down the left. Met there out into space by Seattle. Out of play, Vasilev wins the corner, smacks the corner flag in jubilation. What a play there by Indy.
1: And you're really fighting on the left side, run almost 50 yards with the ball, fighting with Lopez. And at the end, he won the corner, and you see he's very happy, smashing the corner flag right in front of the center fence.
0: Seattle getting set, Seba, to make a couple of changes in the 56th minute, down 1-0. Will be a corner here for Ilaski. This is the fifth corner tonight for the Union. None for Seattle. Ilan to take it. He clubs into the ball with his strong right foot. Looks for Pierre. Cleared instead by Nuhu. Along the near side, six. Good stride left to right with his right foot in front of his left. Ilaski recycles the set piece. Header by Harriel. Outside the 18 to the upper left of Thomas, the goalkeeper, to Westfield. Mauls it across, cleared away on the near side, six by Hawkins. Pierre backpedals, and you got to get organized. Out of the back, Pierre. Good tackle there on De Rosario, and Tim Ford said it was clean. Good work right there by Neal.
1: Yeah, great comeback.
0: One too heavy for Wagner on the cross, ahead of goal, and into the Sons of Ben.
1: Yeah, but it's you can see really like every time there is a chance of maybe a counter-attack for the Seattle Sounders. It's everybody coming back from the Union, and that time it was Pierre trying to go back to his center-back position, winning the ball. Good energy so far in the second half.
0: Restart here for Seattle. Westfield steps up beautifully, combines with Cabot, heavy on the passing on the third touch by Damiani. Out of play left to right. And it will be a throw up here for Seattle, is getting set to make a triple change in this matchup. Among the players, Peter Kingston, Jesus Ferreira, are getting set to come on here for the Sounders. Restart towards the fourth official. Galantin Sen, this is the other player about to come on, a center back for Seattle as well. Meanwhile, here comes a throw here for Nuhu along the near touchline. One here by Pierre. Pierre drifts the ball into space to the tip of the 18. One there by Lopez. Puts the ball and caught like a center fielder for Andrew Thomas. Thomas puts the ball back into play as Seattle adventures right to left. Trotting forward here is Nuhu on the ball. Nuhu out to the right. Lopez in possession. In the middle for Dotson. Yeah, they're going up the spine of the Union 7. They look to go out wide to the left to Rothrock. Rothrock trots to his left, goes inside on Wagner. Left footed cross cleared by Pierre at 6'7". To the right, Kevin Sullivan distributes play out to the Seattle bench. And here come the three changes. So Lopez is done. Barriola is done as well. Ferreira is going to come on along with Kingston. And Kalani Kosa-Rienzi is out too. Kingston's going to slot up there. Ferreira is going to go up top for Ariola's place. Three changes occurring in the 60th minute with the Union up 1-0. Rothrock will have the throw here for Seattle. Out to the left, Rothrock in possession right now. Plays a left-footed cross inside to Ferreira. Didn't get a good first touch, and thankfully cleared away by Pierre, but that was dangerous for an all-star Ferreira coming in off the bench.
1: Yeah, it was a Spurs ball. Cannot make contact on this cross. Again, lucky for the Union because it was the same earlier with Ariola on his volley. Got clear, but now the Sanders team with the ball and combining.
0: Out to the right, Danley steps up the toe, poking away on the left-hand side. Vasilev in position, blazing pass Ferreira, left to right. Indy with three on the attack. Kavin joining the fray. Ilosky gets it over to Danley. Danley beetles the ball over to Kavin. Kavin stops back to Danley. Danley scoots play out to Westfield. Union up 1-0, working up the high right-hand side. Danley gets it over to Frankie, back over to Danley yet again. Resets here with Neil Pierre, squares a pass. Neil's looking very confident and resolute on the ball. Over to Harriel, back over to the 18-year-old Pierre, chips it forward. The tip of the 18, nobody home for Westfield, has his palms up in the air. The two weren't on the same page. And back to the goalkeeper, Thomas.
1: We're going to see, you know, 60 minutes right now for the game. Let's see how Ryan Richter is going to manage as well. You know, you see Brian Kaminski going to get his first sub. Since they play Wednesday, you know, the juice is not as high in their legs. So it's going to be interesting to see how we manage, you know, the same, the roster, and getting still energy, you know, into the lineup.
0: Yeah, it looks like it will be Quint Sullivan and Ezekiel Alado getting set to come on for the team in this second half. Union up 1-0, and the ball is buffed forward left to right by Westfield down the length of the field. The restart. Play back to the goalkeeper. And Thomas right to left. They'll reset the play here with Hawkins.
1: I would say Vasilev or Kevin Sullivan coming up for Quinn. And then I'm guessing Damiani probably for Arabic.
0: All right, let's see. Inside, here's Rusnak, who said, I've seen on tape, come deep in possession, finds that pocket of space on the inside, over to Rothrock. Defended by Kavin here in the 63rd minute with the Union still with a 1-0 advantage. Hawkins gets it on the left-hand side from Sandres. Hawkins gets inside. Good pressure there by Bruno Damiani to deny a pass over to Dodson. Hawkins still on the ball for Seattle. So Quinn and Alado still getting ready to come on for the team in the 63rd minute. Brunel backs the play up and they'll reset over to Dodson. Watching Ferreira, that's tucking in the middle, Seb, almost like a number 10. De Rosario in possession, right to left as he splinters forward, defended by Wagner. De Rosario stops, met by Frankie, edge of the 18, the Blake's upper left. Vasilev on the chase to no avail. And the intercept though by Kavin. It's a 2v2. Kavin with the ball. Off of that play. Through ball. Ilosky, can he back it up? Shifts to his left. Ilosky scores! But the flag's up. Flag's up offside. Oh, that was almost like time stood still from Kavin to Milan as the ball gracefully went from the grass striding to the sons of Ben. Flag up by the air on the near side. Adam Wojciechowski, no goal.
1: Yeah, and according to the reaction of Gillespie, I think he knew he was offside. But great counter-attack from Cavan, who almost got an assist on this one.
0: All right, now remember, everything is checked. Meanwhile, do some paperwork here because Quinn Sullivan and Ezekiel Alado are getting set to come on for the team. Right now, the 64th minute. Now, the smoke did go off in the Sons of Ben, but the flag was up, and the referee confirms the call offside. And Bruno's night is done. Still got to get Bruno Damiani back on the scoring sheet. Gives a big high five to Alado and to Quinn Sullivan. And Quinn is coming on for India, Seba predicted. In the 65th minute.
1: So Quinn is going to go to the left side. Try to maybe come back into his right foot as well to get some chances to get some shots. Same for Cavan to go back on his left foot. We saw, you know, the change on the previous game where Cavan went to the left and Quinn stayed on the right, so you might see some interchange between them too.
0: All right, so we'll take note of that as Alado right now is on the right with Ilosky, and Ryan Richter, interim manager, told us pregame that he really likes the way Bolan is shaping up as a striker as opposed to a 10, and how they can find him the ball and quickly, like I said early on in the broadcast, can turn, release, fire, and score. If you didn't hear it, he's now cashed in 5 consecutive games, Milan Ilosky. And did so from Westfield for the Union to have this 1-0 lead. And now we're in the 66th minute. We're sandwiched in the second half, 3 minutes past the top of the hour. Philadelphia Union Soccer, WPEN, Burlington, Philadelphia, a Beasley Media Group station. Rustock here with the free kick to the upper right of Blake. 40 yards away is ready. Curls it in. Got a piece inside from his teammates. And Blake is there off of one hop. Rustock was the one that got a little knack at it. But no harm against Andre Blake. And really the first one, Seba, on frame for the Sounders 66 minutes in.
1: Yeah, pretty much the first time we see Andre using his hands to make a little save, but it was Dodson who got the best on this free kick, but his header was just on top of the box, so plenty of distance for Andre to judge his header and catch it easily.
0: All right, Rustock coming deeper in possession as Hawkins is lined up with Sadness as two center backs. Out to the right, Peter Kingston off the bench, turns and clears. It's his 12th game played this year. For the Washington native, Kingston. Out of play and a throw here for Kai Wagner. Union again, the storyline, looking for back-to-back wins for the first time all season. It would be the third overall in MLS regular season play. Kai with the throw as he zips it over to Alado. Aerial won by Seattle ahead of their penalty area. That's at the upper end of the goalkeeper, Thomas. And Lukic will go all the way back to the midway line. Here for Frankie Westfield. Westfield. Launches the ball back over to Cavett. Cavett backwards to Pierre. And now we'll find Danley up the right-hand side. Here's Danley in front of Richter, who's encouraging him to move forward, and it's behind Gavin from Danley. Intercepted a chance to counter for Ferreira. Ferreira on the ball, out to the right. 2022 best 11 player for the Colombian, Jesus Ferreira. Big trade to get him from Dallas to the Seattle team a couple of years ago. Nuhu to Hawkins now. Hawkins at the center circle, Union operating against the ball in a mid-block right now. It means they don't have the ball. They're defending in the sequence here. Ball in the middle for Ferrier, dropping deep. Ilosky on that left-hand side, defending with Alado and Kevin Sullivan on the right. Danley underneath their line defensively with Lukic and Quinn Sullivan. Hawkins has to go all the way back to the goalkeeper at the tip of the 18 to our right on the river end, and that is Thomas. Short for Hawkins. Seba, how do you like the way the Union are aligning in this mid-block right now?
1: I do like it. Just, you know, let the game, especially with Hawkins right now, not having the right pass. Don't let, you know, some space between the line right now, you know, with a turn.
0: Ariel stepped up, through ball coming inside of Ferreira, but Wagner is there. Good read there by Kai Wagner.
1: Yeah, very good cover from Kai, but you saw, you know, De Rosario like making the turn between the line, trying to find the pass, you know, then in the space. Because it was Ariel who stepped, you know, to try to win his ball.
0: They have it here on the right. Looking inside, but Lukic there with the stop. Shovels play up, but gives it over to Ferreira. Looking for Rothrock, but he can't get the header. He cannot score back-to-back games as it whiskers a little bit right of Blake's goal, but the Union almost gave one away.
1: Yeah, just a little bit too casual, you know, on this one with Lukic. He received, you know, good defending, helping Kai Wagner, but then giving it up away. We don't try to clear the ball. We try to keep playing. Let's not be cute, you know, let's just kick this ball in the throw-in if we don't see, you know, the danger coming from Seattle. And it was Rothrock again, you know, with his header, getting his match against Westfield to the back post, but cannot find the target.
0: The Philadelphia Union Foundation Initiative presents the Pressure Lab. 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So check it out tonight. Thomas clears right to left as Nuhu, the left back, plate back to the goalkeeper, pass Rothrock. You can hear his dismay and frustration there on microphones. And it's out for a Union throw here for Westfield. Union again up 1-0 on Seattle. 31st minute if you're just tuning in. Westfield curled one in thanks to a beautiful ball to Iloski, who finishes it perfectly. Milan has scored in five consecutive games. There's been very little chances at either goal. That's been a big storyline. Seattle's come and tried to frustrate the Union.
1: Yeah, the Union has sometimes played a bit too fast. They cannot really connect between the front four right now. We are winning it, but here we go. Maybe this time.
0: Here's Alado that wailed off of the left of Brunel, midfielder for Seattle. Still in the attacking third. Can Quinn get his first touch? He will on Kingston. Sullivan with it. Wheels the ball to his younger brother, Kevin. Kevin combined just like in the backyard to Quinn. Quinn to the right of goal. Quinn wallops across, and Brunel is there. Turns, and a one-time hit shatters right to left to the midway line out off of Seattle. And a throw up coming for the Union.
1: Yeah, again, you know, we have a chance of going to counter-attack, and it was Alado that time, you know, receiving the ball, not able to connect a leg of the Seattle Sanders, you know, counters that ball, and he ended up with Quinn, but could have been, you know, much quicker in front of the goal.
0: Danley trying to combine with Quinn Sullivan to no avail. Lukic steps up. A little toe poke there by Seattle, right to left, but the ball squashes in the direction of Iloski, but he could settle. Nuhu, meanwhile, picks up, runs into Danley, no call by Tim Ford. We continue. Union on the ball, left to right. Cavan dances to his left, tries to play a through ball to Westfield on the return, and he picks it up yet again from Nuhu. Well played by the 60-year-old Sullivan, gives it a go. It takes a deflection off of Brunel to a sliding, scampering Thomas to his right, inside the six with confidence.
1: The right choice again from Cavan. You know, he tried to play a ball for Westfield when maybe he was more open into the middle to find Iloski or Alado, and then he went for a shot when again a little bit tired and not having a lot of power into it.
0: But that back line, thanks to the pressure by Cavan, evident last game, I'm sensing a little bit of quicksand out of the back from Seattle. Need to continue that counter pressing. As soon as they need to lose the ball, how quickly can they win it back? Cavan did a good job at that center.
1: Oh, they do a good job in winning it, but they need to relax a little bit. They're still plenty of time. They have a lot of time on the ball. They don't need to always, you know, go too fast. Let's make this team of Seattle run a little bit as well.
0: Nuhu ladled the ball out to Rothrock, who's fouled by Frankie. Quick restart from Paul Rothrock in the middle. Gets that through ball. Westfield is there, but stepped over the ball. Rothrock is there, edge of the 18. And he revolves right around Westfield to the upper right of Blake. Resets the play to Nuhu. Edge of the center circle into Hawkins. Hawkins splits Alado. They combine. Too much space for Mesa, but right now Rothrock, Union defending. Hammers it across. Looks inside for De Rosario. Cleared away. Ariel was there. Up and to the left. Heavy touch by Quinn. Tiptoeing the sideline as the ball rolls out of play. Throw for the Sounders.
1: Like a lot of mistake, you know, technically right now from the Union. On this one, it was Quinn, like fresh from the bench, not able to keep the ball in play when there was maybe nobody around him.
0: Getting the sense the Union are dropping a little bit defensively too. Seattle gaining confidence on the other side. Pierre steps up over Ferreira's pass. Nuhu's with it in front of his bench. Gyrates over Danley. Foul on Danley. Restart for Seattle.
1: Yeah, again, this one is Pierre, you know, missing the pass. We are not good, you know, taking care of the ball right now. When we are winning it, we just give it back to Seattle Sanders. So you can see a bit of frustration building for the team right now. And Seattle taking some confidence.
0: Out wide to the right, seven to Kingston, the right back off the bench in his orange boots. Couple of step ups on Wagner and Quinn. Stepping up, Alado. Brunel chips it in. Looks for Dave Rosario. Punched out by Blake. And the volley attempt is high by Kingston on top of the net. But too many opportunities in the last couple of minutes for Seattle. Stays 1-0.
1: Yeah, De Rosario almost by himself. Andre, you know, coming, but punching the ball not in the area you want, which is in the middle. And it was Kingston, you know, just coming on the bench for the Sounders. Tried to volley it one time just above the crossbar. Big chance for Seattle.
0: Now, tell me if you're seeing the same thing. I see space by the Union conceded on the channels, meaning the defenders are converged inside the penalty area. I think Seattle, to me, is using that width, Sebastian, to their advantage with these crosses.
1: Oh, of course they do, and you know, we talk about it. They're going to push their fullback much more often, and both sides, you know, in the same time. So it means a lot of more defensive run for Quinn Sullivan and Callan Sullivan on both sides to help Kai Reiner and Frankie Westfield. So they're pushing number, and then, like you said, there's much more players of the Seattle Sounders in the box. So it's a lot of communication, making sure that we win the battles. But let's see, you know, if Ryan Richter decides to maybe make more chance to finish this game and get a bit more energy, you know, from the player on the field.
0: Yeah. Maybe Jesus Pareto time to help out and shore up that midfield, as he is taking the penny off with some bandage on his left wrist. Good to choo-choo in back-to-back games. Iloski over to Quinn. Quinn shot. What a save. Diving in the air to his upper left is Thomas to Rob Quinn Sullivan in his second game back.
1: Yeah, you see like the change right away between Quinn and Cavan. Quinn going more to the right side now to help a little bit defensively Westfield, because Ross Rock is getting, you know, a little bit more time on the ball. But on this one, it was a great combination between Alado, Iloski, and Sullivan, but he cannot get a powerful shot on target.
0: All right, here comes Seattle down the opposite way. Good intervention by Kai Wagner to stick his boot out with his left and go all the way back to the keeper, Blake, who turns, pendulums his leg back, then forward across his left kneecap and bursts the ball down. It winds up in the direction of Quinn Sullivan. Sullivan dances around Hawkins. Sullivan finds it across. One time in Iloski. Nice save off a deflected ball from Milan. And a good stop by the keeper, Thomas, yet again. But that's more like the Union.
1: Yeah, it's much better with Alado winning the first ball than the second ball for Sullivan with a great cross. But it looked like Iloski was asking for a handball from his volley. He got a touch by a Seattle defender. But now it's Sanders with the attack on the right side.
0: And it's Kingston, Sebastian in the middle for Jesus Ferreira. Inside, not a good ball. Looked for Brunel. Alado was there and right in his wheelhouse. Crossing forward left to right, Quinn. Quinn turns on the speed with his younger brother, Kevin. Flanked to his left, Quinn off to go to Iloski. Iloski on the edge of his boot looked for Alado, who was 10 yards behind him. Maybe not the best decision. Anyway, Easy still has it. Tried to toe poke it forward. In the end, Dotson was there, 40 yards away, and they'll reset the possession here with Wagner.
1: I would have loved to see Iloski take the ball by himself. It was a great ball from Quinn. He was in the box. He could have take a quick first touch and have a shot. He decided to lay it back to Alado, who was a little bit tired and not really seeing this play.
0: Wagner on the deck, Lukic up wide on that triangular pass in here to Gavin. 1v1 with Ferreira. Gavin tried to go with a backfield forward pass Ferreira, but to no avail. Sanders, who's there off the bench. We're about to make another change, Seattle, as Alado goes down at the tip of the 18. It's getting very restless here at Subaru Park. Players hitting the deck more physical as the game is getting towards the death.
1: And you can see, you know, the leg are getting tired from everybody right now, so it's going to be a little mental for a lot of them to see who's going to win, you know, the second ball, the third ball.
0: Cavan trying to win that second ball on Kingston. He did not, and Kingston combines with Ferreira, and here they go, Seba. Right now they have five of the attack. It's now a 5-4 situation. Union getting back defensively. Rothrock squares the pass in the middle. Ferreira toe pokes it forward. Looks for Rostock, but there is Blake. Those tired legs helped out there.
1: Yeah, for sure. A lot of space, but you know, we need to see, like, when Cavan, you know, attacking, he was not able to come back, so I'm not sure if he has a lot of gas left in his tank.
0: Cavan whizzes forward up the spine of Seattle. Out wide, Ilaski across. Look to the return of Cavan. Sullivan denied by Dotson. Ilaski whips it across. One-timer Quinn. Toe pokes it into the Sons of Ben. Stays 1-0.
1: Yeah, this game is getting, you know, really open right now. It's a lot of back and forth. It's going to be, you know, the Union killing the game, scoring the second goal. And the Sanders coming back, we need to stay strong, you know, defensively first.
0: Danley is leaving for Bueno as the third change. And they're going to bring on their number 9, Danny Musovski, who won an MLS Cup with LAFC against the Union back in 2022. He comes on up top for De Rosario, who's been quiet pretty much in the second half, and Dodson out for Sebastian Gomez, more of an attacking piece as Gomez signed to the first team on January 13th. Academy product, joined Seattle's Academy in 2017. Coach Buckle in, 80th minute. We've had end-to-end action. Sullivan on the ball, twist play out to the left to Ilaski. 1-0 Union. Milan looked for that through ball inside the cabin. Off of the center back, Galantine Sadness, and it will be a throw here on the high left-hand side for the Union. Wagner will take it. Wagner, short throw in the direction of Sadness, who's making his MLS debut tonight off the bench. Last couple of years with Tacoma, their MLS next pro side. We mentioned a theme of the broadcast, Seattle with a ton of injuries. A lot of their stars not here. Jordan Morris, the Rodon brothers, Pedro de la Vega among them, out due to injury. A lot of youngsters are playing. Now they got a tough number 9, Musovski, who's up top. Rothrock still in the field with Ferreira. And Rusnak as well. Game far from over for the Union. Now tipping into the 82nd minute. 1-0 Union. Nuhu in possession, their left back. See if they shift seven to a back three. I know Kingston is up high as a right back on the right. This might have been a handball in the middle, and I think it will on Musovski, who came in off the bench. Either way, they build out of a three because you got the right back Kingston who's pushing up on the right.
1: Yeah, I think you have the right way a little bit, but you saw, you know, this ball again. To Musovski, like between the line, it's just the only time like the Seattle Sounders are dangerous. It's to find those pass, you know, between the line when one of the forward is dropping. We need to make sure that he cannot turn.
0: Here, ruptures the ball out to the Kingston side on the right-hand side defensively for Seattle in their green kits, and they go all the way back to Thomas, their goalkeeper, towards the river end. Nuhu got a heavy touch from Hawkins, the center back. Battle like that as a turnover. So we'll see how the legs and if everybody can get to that extra gear, because both teams are coming off a Wednesday night matchup. Seattle lost 3-1 at Austin. The Union won 3-1 over Red Bull New York. Cavan off of the throw from Ilaski out wide. Wagner with a chance, going to get it from distance. On the deck, across the face of goal and wide from Kai. Out for a goal kick.
1: Yeah, same for Kai. Same thing then. Ilaski earlier cannot really cut the ball the way he wanted. He was a little bit close to him, not as much power, and he cannot find the target.
0: All right, they'll reset the possession here with Hawkins working with Andrew Thomas. The goalkeeper has it at his white boots. Short up the middle, Rusnak coming deep in possession, working with Brunel, and out to the right, Galantine Sadness. Kingston in possession at the midway line. Union defending with Ilaski and Alado up top. Underneath them are the Sullivan brothers, Bueno and Lukic. And in the back you have Westfield right to left. Pierre, Ariel, and Wagner in front of Blake. Seattle's on the ball on the tip of the center circle. Ilosky defending. They go through the lines again, and Musovski, the number nine, Lukic steps up. And wow, somehow, someway, Musovski got it over on the left-hand side. Here's Gomez off the bench. He's inside the 18. Cueto steps up a little bit late, getting there. Rustock in possession. He's on his left shot. High! Cavan got in to help out defensively, but the shot fired into the crowd by Rusnak.
1: Yeah, it was good that Cavan felt it and came back to help his two center midfield, because Rusnak fakes the shot with his right, come back to his left, and it's Cavan Sullivan, like, just a little bit able to make a little contact to disturb Rusnak in his shot, and can just hit right above the crossbar. So very well done for Cavan to just help at the end on the shot.
0: Bring the energy of a match to your mobile device when you download the official Philadelphia Union app powered by the Theta Network. 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Dave Leno, Sebastian Letou on the call. 85th minute, 1-0 Union with the lead over the Seattle Sounders. Have a ton of opportunity in the first half, but we've had a lot more in the second. Alado, good ball to Cavan. Cavan with the decision to make, races to his right. Right-footed shot across, goal and wide for Cavan Sullivan from Alado from the tip of the 18.
1: Yeah, it was, again, a big chance for the youngster. He came back into his right foot. Alado finding him. It was a good first touch, but then he tried to go on his right, but not making the same. Not a good contact on his shot going wide.
0: And if Seattle committing more numbers forwards, you're going to see more imminent goal-scoring chances for the Union. Can they get the second goal, though? Lukic on the ball to the upper right of Thomas, caught about 40 yards away. Packs the play up to Wagner, all the way back to Nate Harriel. The chicks by Rothrock, and Harriel clears with his left. They're won by Sadness. Goes all the way back to Andrew Thomas. Goalkeeper skirts play out over to Hawkins now. Hawkins. Two shoulders pointed, and Alado opts to go to his right-hand side to his fellow center back here in the 86th minute. Union with a 1-0 advantage, looking for back-to-back wins, would be win number 3 of the season. Gomez in possession, opts again over Bueno, and gets play Seba again out to the left. It wiggles out here for Musovski. Leads on, Gomez on the return. Look for Westfield inside the area, no call by Ford. Out for a Blake restart.
1: Yeah, it was good from Westfield to cover on this, but Gomez, you know, number 90, just came on into the game, and I think bring a little spark for the Sounders.
0: From Blake to Alado with the header, right side of the circle, heavy touch on the right. Cavan Sullivan gets it sliding. Is Ilosky with Hawkins. Sadness is there, out to the right to Kingston off the bench. Kingston again in only his second year with Seattle. Goes all the way back to Galatine Sadness. Short for Hawkins from the goalkeeper. Right to left on your radio dial. 87th minute, 1-0 Union. Union defending right now. Stepping up Pierre brilliantly. Pierre, though, blasts the ball right into Seattle yet again. That's Brunel. Back heel forward. That was cheeky there from Brunel. Right to left. Gomez puts it through. Blake reads it perfectly, though, before Rothrock can get there. Edge of the six, and Blake smothers it with his hands.
1: Yeah, again, for the Union, it's important to take care of that ball. They don't need to go, you know, forward. They are winning 1-0. Let's, you know, connect some passes, make the team of the Sounders, you know, run a little bit. Right now, we are just trying to go and kill the game when maybe we should keep the ball a little bit more.
0: Got called by the referee Ford on Bueno. Slaps his hand down on this grass in frustration. Union going to bring on the veteran experience, and it looks like a Bally Bedoya to kill off this game. Right now, the 88th minute, club still leading 1-0. Seattle, though, looking for those through balls. They're working a lot more on the right as opposed to the left. Bedoya last played 24 minutes at Miami before the World Cup break. Back to Rusnak in the center circle. The center backs now have it. Backpedaling towards their own goal. And towards the Sons of Ben, it goes for Thomas. Quinn Sullivan rumbled into Hawkins. No call from Tim Ford, but he admonishes his win. Hawkins to the left. Rusnak coming deeper in possession. And we're about to begin the 89th bad minute, pass. But a turnover. Cavan picks it up. Sullivan to his left, darts, Cavan fires the shot, and in the belly, easy save there for Thomas. Cavan went at goal, but right to the goalkeeper.
1: Yeah, Cavan, you know, tried to go himself for the goal, but he, on his touch, kind of went in a tough angle to beat Thomas and just shot right at him when maybe he could use his teammate to get an assist.
0: Anywhere else, would have been a golden opportunity for Cavan to kill off the game. Foul caught against Seattle. And there's going to be a change now. Cavan going to come off in the 89th minute for Ellie Bedoya. Good shift tonight for Cavan Sullivan again.
1: Yeah, good, but in some of the chances, you can really see he really wants to get his goal, but yeah. At home, it's going to come, but he cannot, you know, force it all the time. He needs to play the game the right way. He could have, you know, maybe get one or two assists instead of going himself, I feel like, in some of his chances. But you can see he's confident, he tried to go by himself, but he needs to score, you know, when he decides, because if I'm one of his teammates and I'm in a good spot, I will let him know that he should have maybe passed instead of going for a shot.
0: Blake whacks the ball forward 45 yards, left to right in the radio dial, headed backwards towards the penalty area by Nuhu. Hawkins feathers the ball out of play. Will be a throw in the attacking third for the Union towards the Sons of Ben here in the 90th minute. Club is up 1-0 over Seattle, and the goal by Ulaski, assisted by Westfield. And Sullivan will have the throw on the near touchline. Gets it into Alado towards the corner, met by Nuhu and Hawkins, and good work rate by Alado with a big come on to the crowd. Alado wins the throw yet again in the 90th minute.
1: Yeah, try to kill the game right now, keep the ball on the corner side.
0: 3 minutes of stoppage time, 3 minutes to end this game. Love to see back-to-back wins by the Union and another clean sheet. It would be the team's third this season. We'll take it. Still work to do. Westfield, long throw like a quarter. Look for an overhead there from Quinn. Alano instead. Misfires high. He's a little off balance with his left shoulder towards the grass. His right shoulder pointed into the night sky. High from Alano as a result.
1: Yeah, the difficult for Alano. The ball, like you said, flew right in front of everybody, and he was a bit backing up to it.
0: All right, here we go. 91st minute, 1-0 Union. Yelling team sadness on the ball. Goes back over to Thomas. Goalkeeper has it. Crowd getting more alive here at Subaru Park. Thomas rams into the ball off of Musovski. Past the center circle. Union now are defending. Headed forward here by Seattle. Looking to get that Ferreira right-hand side. Ferreira gets a piece. Brunel goes backwards. Sadness over to the right-hand side. Space for kicks to the right back. Getting forward. Kai Wagner steps in his way. Shuts the door down. Well done by Kai to detonate that play. And a foul on Kingston. That's the veteran leadership back of Kai Wagner in the 92nd minute.
1: Great job from Kai to just put his body and use his experience to win that foul, to give a lot of seconds for the team to just clear the back line and push the number up.
0: And the Union in no hurry. Would be a restart here for Andre Blake in the 92nd minute. If you didn't hear, three were put on the board. Ulaski scored in the first half, in a game that didn't have a ton of chances for either side in the third stanza. A little bit different as we open up end-to-end in half number two. Here's Alano, speaking of that. Alano up top, Ulaski looks for Sullivan. Sullivan, chance! And it's a flex off of Thomas towards the side netting. Saved by the keeper. Quinn stopped again. Out for a Union corner.
1: Yeah, a little bit heavy touch of Quinn, who got played, you know, by Ulaski. His angle was a bit tough to beat Thomas, who made the save. Could have maybe, you know, the first time, you know, for Sullivan, but I know the ball was a bit bouncing in front of him.
0: Alado towards the corner to kill off the game. Union on the verge of winning back-to-back. And Frankie Westfield and company try to get the crowd fired up. Quinn with the short throw here in the 93rd minute. Alado feathers it to Quinn through the face of goal. That went right through the six. Bedoya on the chase with a slide tackle. Nice play from Bedoya. And let's see who it's off of. It is off of Alley with Kingston battling for the ball. And this might be the last chance for Seattle. Down 1-0 to our Union. Cleared by Thomas. Up the spine of the Union. 50-50. Won by the 6'7" Pierre. That will do it. Third clean sheet of the season for the Philadelphia Union, with the fireworks going off. And for the first time in 2026, back-to-back wins. Ilaski scores in five consecutive games, and the Union go on a two-game win streak with a week of training for the matchup next weekend against Atlanta.
1: Yeah, very, very important win, you know, for the team to get back-to-back in 1 week. Something we didn't see in a long time in Subaru Park, but it was not maybe as entertaining as we saw on Wednesday, with a lot of chances back and forth from both teams. But this one, it was more a serious, you know, win from the team, more concentrated defensively, not giving a lot of chances for Seattle. And at the end, on the few the team got, Ilaski got the one goal of the game to give the 3 points for the Union. But it feels good, you know, to get another win like that. Even if, yes, we would have loved to get 4 goals again or 3, but we are going to take the 3 points, and it gives a lot of belief now in this group to, you know,

0: performances that we saw last year that we need to rack up this go around, right?
1: Yeah, definitely. It's you know, we had a little feeling sometime when you saw Seattle, you know, coming into the attacks that here we go again. Can we, you know, keep this score? But this team was strong. They stay, you know, very concentrated. They didn't do any mistake. We give up maybe one or two, you know, ball in a space for Seattle to get a chance. But other than that, we were pretty serious. We didn't take any risk, and we were really connected, you know, from the front line to the back line. And at the end, get a clean sheet, give Andre, you know, his third of the year, which is very important as well for the confidence of Pierre, you know, Ariel starting at the center back. Get their first one as a duo. But now, you know, we need to keep building on this. And was it perfect? Like you said, no. There's still a lot of moments we have to be better, especially, I think, offensively to, like I said, kill the game, get that second goal who can really help us to be a little bit more cool, you know, when we have the ball. Can we sometimes, you know, connect some passes and not always try to go, you know, to the goal, because they spend a lot of energy defending, and you can see the game was much more open in the second half.
0: Agree with all of that. And really, the two biggest chances for me for Seattle, the game, 84th minute, Rusnak went high with Cavan helping out defensively. They also got another opportunity back in the 75th by Kingston that went on the top of the net of Andre Blake as well. I want to speak a moment before we go to break about the organization of the back line. I thought, Seba, in the game, they might have got caught one time where, do you remember when Nate jumped and then Kai Wagner covered on the left-hand side? That might have been the one time where I thought Seattle might have threatened, but the back line did a good job tonight.
1: Ah, they did, and it's not just, I think, the back four. I feel like you said, there was a lot of help, you know, from everybody. Yeah. You saw Cavan coming back sometime to help on the shot of Rusnak. You had Vasilev coming in the back in the first half as well to help on his side. And Quinn and the forward and, you know, being in the box. When you see a long throw, it's Damiani, you know, defending. Yeah. So it's a credit to all of them to get, you know, each other's back, making sure that if there is a mistake happening, like we saw Lukic, you know, losing the ball, but then somebody else is making, you know, the play. You saw Lukic covering a lot of ground and, you know, kind of winning the second ball when we needed him to be here. Yeah. So all of those little things that maybe we don't see because it's not, you know, let's say, to the eyes of the fan, something we are remembering, but when you watch the game, and I know Ryan Richter and the coaching staff are seeing all of this, and they know that, you know, the guys really work out for each other,
0: sure.
1: And it's very important. And you saw it last year. It was exactly how it was. We lost a little bit like that way during the first half of the season, but hopefully they can rediscover themselves, you know, see how good they could be when they play together and they play at their full level. Can they be always, you know, a perfect game? No, but tonight, you know, they get the result, and it was something that, again, we didn't do during the first half of the season. We are losing concentration at some moment during the game, but tonight we are really well concentrated for the first 90 minutes.
0: And these are the type of games that we were not winning earlier this year. And again, I do harken back a lot to what happened earlier now, but I think you're starting to sense a little bit of the change in, of course, direction with an interim coach, right, and Ryan Richter and his staff, Seba. But also, like, the players, you string one win into two, and, like, this was not the type of performance like Wednesday night where you had 22 shots. That wasn't the case tonight. But I think it gives the guys a jolt of confidence that we can grind out games like this. Seattle now has lost 5 in a row. I know a lot of their stars weren't here tonight. That was still a team that desperately needed a win, too. And I think it says a lot about our Union team moving forward. And now a chance to rest, gearing up, like we said, for Atlanta next weekend.
1: Yeah, he was for sure maybe not the best team of Seattle, but it's a team of Seattle who is much more experienced, you know, than let's say a team of the Red Bull we talked about before. And you can see, like, even they were just losing 1-0, they didn't give a lot of space. I thought they were going to give a little bit more space into the second half, but he just started to open up maybe the last 15 minutes. They stay, you know, pretty well concentrated. They didn't try to just play long ball and, you know, lose it, you know, in the half of the Union. They connect a lot of passes. It was you know, the both center backs like giving pass to each other because the Union defense was in place. They didn't try to force it, and you saw that it was not as much space that we saw on Wednesday. So when you play those teams who have a bit more experience, they know that, you know, with the time it can come. They were trying their best to maybe get the 1-1, you know. They will be very happy with this result, but the Union, you know, stay strong. They didn't do the mistakes that they were hoping for, and at the end, a 1-0 win, you know, it's enough to get the 3 points.
0: Yep. All right, so stick around for the post-game show. We'll have all the audio highlights, more of Seba's analysis. We'll hear from interim manager.

0: manager Ryan Richter speaking to the press, and a lot more coming up next. The Union win 1-0 over Seattle. They get back-to-back wins for the first time this year, and it's their third of the season. More to come around the bend. 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
0: Part of the post-game show from a jubilant Subaru Park in Chester, Pennsylvania, where the Union are victorious 1-0 over Seattle Sounders FC. Dave Leto, Sebastian Latour with the postgame, and Seba, breaking news, the Union out of the basement in the Eastern Conference, drinking back-to-back wins.
8: There we go. We are not looking back. Let's keep, you know, winning. Let's get those points. Let's look forward and want a better, you know, way to keep going when you play now Atlanta, who is the last place on the East next weekend.
0: The Union now 3-10-4 with 13 points. Atlanta with 12 points, currently situated in last place, and that is the matchup next weekend. Atlanta got thumped 4-1 at New England. Seb, but before we start all the audio highlights, just a thought from you on what it tells you about this club. It's game two under interim manager Ryan Richter, the type of game that you think Seattle, like we mentioned several times already, tried to make it frustrating, gritty, get an ugly win, and the Union just fought through the game with little opportunity to score, and Ilowski delivered in his fifth straight game.
8: Yeah, and he could have been, you know, like the same, like a frustration, like winning over for the team, and, you know, seeing some waving hands, some not, you know, like running to each other, because it was some, you know, a lot of mistake and bad passing, especially, you know, in some of the counter-attacks that he could have get more opportunities for the Union. But you saw, you know, a group who stayed together, who knew that he was coming if they, you know, stick to the plan that Ryan Richter and his coaching staff, like, made for that game. And not to forget, it was just a quick turnaround. You know, we play Wednesday. Right. It was a Saturday, coming off a big break of the World Cup. You know, at the end, you have to make sure that the leg are going to keep running for the full 90, and it was the case. So you can see all the little wins sometimes, even if it was on the goal, but winning a throw-in, winning, you know, a goal kick, like making the play defensively. You see, like, how exciting, like, the team was to won all those little, you know, battles. So it's a great win, you know, for this team as a group to kind of, like, even come more together, and hopefully they can achieve something that maybe nobody was going to expect for them to do, which is qualify for the playoff, you know, at the end of the season. But still a long way, but seeing them, you know, on the past two games, what they have been to able to achieve at Subaru Park, it gives some hopes to the fan.
0: What's an area or two where you think the Union could have manufactured some better opportunity when Seattle was giving possession of the club in the opening, what, 10, 15 minutes, where the club was playing a little bit underneath as opposed to, like, poking the ball down the channels? How did you see it early on?
8: No, early on, I feel like we didn't play as much ball, you know, behind the defense. We tried to be a little bit cute. Like you said, Seattle were dropping, leaving the ball to the Union, where they were not really used to having against the Red Bulls. So they need to find a way to beat, you know, the block of the Sounders. But we're a little bit slow. We try to play sometimes, you know, wide, but we didn't really try to challenge, you know, the two center backs. I would have loved to see more balls play more towards Damiani and run off him. So we saw, you know, Lukic and Denley still, for me, being a bit maybe too low. I would have loved to see one of them, you know, really supporting and having Vasilev and Kavan playing more inside to kind of attack them right in the middle, and then having, you know, the Frankie Westfield and Wagner, you know, pushing to their side. But I think we were a bit managing as well, I feel, the game. If we are pushing too strong, you know, with Westfield, with Wagner, not sure how physically both of them were feeling, but you know that, you know, the game can come to you and you can wait. So I feel it was more a bit tactically, maybe, to not give as much, you know, like, numbers forward and much energy, because you can know that with Paul Arriola, you know, on the right side, how fast, you know, he could have been, and Ross Rock, one of the best players of Seattle, on the left. It was some respect from Ryan Richter and his staff. So good, you know, like, let's say, challenge. But yeah, as a forward, you always want to see, you know, and as a fan of the team, some ball, you know, getting play, you know, beyond the defense, especially, you know, like, try to feed, you know, the forward Ilowski and Damiani, because, you know, they are fighting on top, but you need to support them as well. But at the end, you know, the first goal came from that type of ball where Ilowski made a great run behind, and Westfield, you know, seeing this run and having a perfect ball, you know, whipping with some spin into it, and Thomas, you know, getting caught, chilling, and at the end, a beautiful play from Ilowski, putting the ball right above his head on one touch and giving the victory for the Union.
0: I wanted to ask you about Bruno Damiani right now. So, one goal this season, 15 starts, 17 games played. He's got 7 shots on target. We talk a lot about how well he does with his hold-up play and how he does against the ball. As far as finishing and chances, where do you think his head's at right now?
8: It's difficult, you know, to be a striker and not scoring goals. It's mental. He's still, you know, a young player. He's 24 years old. He had some good success last season, you know, especially more at the end of the year. I feel like he started a bit like slow, but he got his groove, you know, like in a big stretch at the end, you know, giving a big goal for the team. So it could be the case again, you know, for him. He's playing, you know, hard. He's fighting, doing a lot of you know, work that maybe not a lot of people seen, but I know Ryan Richter is seeing it, and that's why he keep him, you know, on front, because we can find him, we can, like, play off him. But at the end, it's all about confidence when you're a forward. You know, you can really not scoring for a long time, and when you see with Ilowski, for example, like, getting, you know, goal after goal, game after game, it's usually you are under the shower, as we'll say. You know, you just keep, you know, feeling it, and you just have one chance, but you put it in the back of the net, and it's just something, a feeling we need to get for Damiani, and hopefully he can come soon for him.
0: All right, so let's get to the audio highlights. We'll pause them if Ryan Richter is speaking to the press. We begin in the 31st minute with the Union getting a rare chance to score as Westfield leaked up the right, drew one in to Ilosky. It hit the grass once. Ilosky then barreled this. He chipped the goalkeeper for the game's goal. Out to the right, Pierre making his first career start. Westfield trying to lead on Ilosky with the run. Goalkeeper's out. Ilosky scores! He's on a roll! He can't be stopped! He scored in five consecutive games! Seven goals in the last five for a surging Ilosky! And I'll have what Milan's having! 32nd minute, 1-0 Union!
8: Yeah, and the opposite of Damian Ilosky, scoring game after game, and on this one again, really finding the right timing to call the ball behind the two center backs. He really have a great timing to surprise, both of the centers, Sanders defender, and I have to give a lot of credit as well for Frankie Westfield, because it's sure. Those balls are pretty tough, to find the forward. You need to get the right pace into it, and it was a perfect, kind of skip in front of the defense to give the perfect, ball for Ilosky to shooting one time with the inside of his foot. You have the goalkeeper Thomas chinning a little bit. You saw him getting caught. He cannot, go back to his goal. He tried, but it was a beautiful shot for Ilosky, just chipping the goalkeeper and giving the 1-0 lead for the Union.
0: And again, seven goals in the last five games for Ilosky. That includes the hat trick at Miami. We fast forward to the 75th minute. No shots on target for Seattle to this point. Here's Kingston with an opportunity that hits the top of Blake's goal. The Kingston, the right back off the bench in his orange boots. Couple of step-ups on Wagner and Quinn. Stepping up, Alado. Brunel chips it in. Looks for Dave Rosario. Punched out by Blake. And the volley attempt is high by Kingston on top of the net. But too many opportunities in the last couple of minutes for Seattle. Stays 1-0.
8: Yeah, and this one, maybe one of the crosses that Andrew had to come to punch it. He had a big, punch in the middle, but on the second ball, maybe one of the first time, not a Union player, but a Seattle player with Kingston coming into the second half, and he tried to almost do the same type of finish of Ilosky with the inside, chipping Andre Blake, who was out of his goal, but the ball just finished on top of the net, and it was maybe the biggest chance for Seattle in the second half.
0: Yeah, but I feel like they were trying to go like up the spine of the Union, and kind of like Red Bull New York was doing after they played that first linear pass in the middle. Then they went out wide, whether it was Kingston or starting, or Kalani Rossi, who started the game at right back for Schmetzer's team. At the 76th minute, Quinn Sullivan came off the bench with this opportunity, but a save by the goalkeeper, Andrew Thomas. Ilosky over to Quinn. Quinn shot. What a save. Diving in the air to his upper left is Thomas to rob Quinn Sullivan in his second game back.
8: Yeah, and the second game gap for Quinn Sullivan. You can see both Sullivan, him and Cavan, trying to get the goal. But this one, again, you see like the first touch, on both of them when they had opportunity. A little bit too heavy. The angle, of his shot got much smaller. And at the end, Thomas with a save to put in the corner.
0: Yeah, now at this point, we should mention, for those that didn't hear it in real time, the game started to open up, the Union up 1-0. Milan almost had a second, but there was one that was called offside by the AR. Meanwhile, 77th minute, Quinn Sullivan finding Ilosky with this chance, but Thomas made another stop. Sullivan dances around Hawkins. Sullivan bangs it across. One time hit Ilosky. Nice save off a deflected ball from Milan. And a good stop by the keeper, Thomas, yet again. But that's more like the Union.
8: Yeah, this one again, like you said, quick transition. Not a lot of touches. And at the end, Ilosky with the shot. But another save by Thomas.
0: 84th minute now, Sebastian. Here's probably the last-ditch opportunity in the game for Seattle. Rusnak with this chance. But Kevin Sullivan came from behind to help out on this play. Here's Gomez off the bench. He's inside the 18. Cueto steps up a little bit late, getting there. Rusnak in possession. He's on his left shot high. Cavan got in to help out defensively, but the shot fired into the crowd by Rusnak.
8: And I'm sure, on this play, knowing Ryan Richter is probably going to save that play and show it to young Kevin Sullivan, maybe next week, to show him that even if he didn't score, this could have been like one of a very big play he did in the game to help defensively the team, because Rusnak with his great shot could have, have a better, end on goal and not, you know, finding the son of Ben. So just because of him, just pushing him a little bit, you know, he really helped, you know, Andre Blake to not to have a save on this one.
0: And what it shows that we just played highlights, Seba, in the 76th by Quinn, 77th minute, Idlowski. There was one in the 79th minute for Quinn as well on a recycled set piece that went into the sons of Ben. And how about his younger brother here? We just called the defensive play by Cavan. 85th minute from Elido. Here's Cavan Sullivan with this chance, but Thomas was there again. The turnover, Cavan picks it up. Sullivan to his left, darts. Cavan fires the shot. And at the belly, easy save there for Thomas. Cavan went at goal, but right to the goalkeeper.
8: And this one again, you know, you saw Cavan Sullivan winning the ball. He's in a great spot, you know, with a lot of teammates around him, but he decided to go by himself. A little bit heavy touch to his left. Not the best angle as well. You can see he's a bit tired. He doesn't have maybe as much peps in his leg at the end of the game, and just find, you know, Thomas right in the middle for an easy save for the goalkeeper of Seattle. But that's one on this one. I think as a young player, I know he's so excited to help the team and, yeah, you know, maybe get his first goal at home, which he has his first, but he was away in Orlando. He wants his first one here. It's going to come, but sometimes I feel like on this play, he could have maybe make a different choice and pass, you know, to one of his teammates, maybe in a better position. He decided to go by himself, but Thomas right here to make the save.
0: All right, fast forward to the last call to play for everybody. 93rd minute from Elido. It's Quinn Sullivan at the end of the game and another stop by the Seattle keeper. Here's Alado. Speaking of that, Alado up top. Idlowski looks for Sullivan. Sullivan jams and it deflects off of Thomas towards the side netting. Saved by the keeper. Quinn stopped again. Out for a Union corner.
8: Yeah, and again, you know, with Quinn and the touch, you know, kind of going away from the goal, like not having the best angle for him to finish and get the second goal for the team. And at the end, Thomas with another save to put the ball into a corner.
0: Yeah, so really happy with the plethora of opportunity for the Union at the end of the game. In total, 16 shots, 6 on target, just 8 shots for Seattle as well in the matchup. Just 1 shot on frame for the Sounders, who are right now in a lot of trouble. They have lost 5 in a row. The Union win back-to-back games. They're out of last place in the East. Just need a little something churning in the positive direction for our team, and that's exactly what we're getting. We'll step aside, more of our analysis and breakdown of this game. We'll hear from interim manager Ryan Richter speaking to the press, and more coming up on the other side. This is Philadelphia Union Soccer in the postgame on 97.5 The Fanatic.
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2: Welcome back to Subaru Park in the postgame. Dave Leto, Sebastian Latou with you. The Union just beat Seattle 1-0. Here's interim manager Ryan Richter speaking to the press.
3: Get another win to start this off in the right way with a lot of positive energy, a lot of positive momentum. The fans, giving us the push that we need, and trying to build for what we're looking for the second half of the season. So, not a perfect performance, but the right mentality, and that goes a long way. So I'm really proud of the guys, the staff, and everyone in the building for the support tonight.
4: Ryan, the goal comes from you guys kind of playing around what looked like a pretty compact structure from them. How much was that something that you guys scouted, thinking that they would try and stay compact in the middle, and how much was that maybe Neil and Frankie and Milan kind of reading that on the fly?
3: You know, it's what we kind of expected the game to look like before the goal and in the first half, where midweek game, a lot of travel for them, a couple guys out. They wanted to slow the game down, and they were going to force us to break them down. And just for the play on the game, something we talked about is that we're probably going to have to beat them from wide areas if that's the approach that they take. And even in moments where we're not under pressure on the ball, you know, the ball speed around the back from Andre to Neil to Frankie, and then the timing of the deep run from Milan to get in this position and a pass that he knows Frankie's capable of. And it was the way that we were probably going to have to break them down. And then because we got the goal in the first half, the second half looks a little bit different. But that is what we expected the game to look like a little bit. You never can be 100% about that, but it's something we talked about throughout the week.
4: In the 80s, you bring on 2-2 for Danley and kind of a like-for-like instead of trying to clog up the midfield with three central midfielders. How important was it to kind of turn the momentum with still having four attacking players there in that last 10, 15 minutes to still connect passes, generate chances, and kind of did you sense that the game was maybe going on Seattle's terms a little bit and that keeps it on your guys' terms a little more?
3: Yeah, I didn't feel like it was that they were in control. They had the ball, but they weren't creating chances. So the change was more just basically the profile of the two players is Jesus will hold that position in the middle and make us solid there and did a great job when he came in. And some of the chances that didn't come off the offside, the couple two-on-ones that we had, like normally you should get the second goal. We didn't. It didn't come off, and we probably weren't sharp enough in those moments. But the second goal was there for us to kill the game. It didn't come, but we did a good job to not let that come back and haunt us. But like I said, they had the ball, but I didn't feel like they were in control at that moment. It was more just to try to clog up the middle just by the change of personnel.
5: Ryan, how much, I guess in a way, Wednesday's win was huge from the emotional side to get one win under your belt, Kai back, win back, all the emotions involved in that. Is it almost more important that you guys want tonight to kind of carry that momentum and continue to build that foundation of what you build in these few weeks of training, because it really does feel like a kind of a night and day from the first half of the season?
3: Yeah, I think when you win games, people get on board and they believe in the message and they believe in the tactics and they believe in what you're trying to do. And I appreciate the work of the guys that they put in, because it's not easy when you're asking the strikers to run like this against the ball for 90 minutes. It's not easy when you're asking the 10s to make the recovery runs over and over and over again. It's not easy when you're asking the 6s to recover in the box over and over again to mark players and not let crossing situations turn into dangerous situations. But when you win, that message makes sense to them. So, I appreciate that they bought into this. And like I said, to start off with, just the attitude and mentality to commit to the team goal, it was top. It was top. And that's the way that we have to continue to go.
5: I know it's not much, that there's a high standard around here, but you are now out of last place. How to see the physical result of leading a team in the standings, too, does that bring a little extra morale and kick to group two, knowing that this process is starting to pay off and you can jump multiple teams in a quick time span in the standings and get back to, I assume, is the goal of trying to make the playoffs?
3: Yeah, like I said, from the first time we spoke, we're not looking what's possible the end of year playoffs was next month. It's Atlanta and going to the next game. And it has to, for me, it has to continue to go that way. But let's not get ahead of ourselves. We won two games. It feels really good. The mentality feels right. The culture feels great. Let's focus on the next game and go from there.
6: All right. Danley has been quietly solid over these two games since the assumption. What have you seen from him, and what have you seen from him since he came back from the World Cup record? Is the confidence of being a World Cup player now, first player from this team, active player, playing a World Cup?
3: Yeah, you have to ask him how he feels different, and you know, the pedigree that he now has as a World Cup veteran, and that what that experience meant to him as a player. But he's someone that I worked with for a short period previously, and then obviously watching him over the last 2 years, I rate him so highly. And when he's at his best, to me, he's one of the best midfielders in the league. And we're getting, from what I see in the first two games, a really good version of him. So for him, I ask, keep working the way you are. Keep being a positive influence with your teammates. And if this team's going to be good, you know, Danley has to be one of the best players, and he has been in these first two games. Although it was quietly because he's not in on the goals or the assists, but he's been a real engine in the midfield.
2: All right, so that's Union manager Ryan Richter speaking to the press after this 1-0 win over Seattle. Dave Leto, Sebastian Latour in the postgame, 4 minutes past the top of the hour. Philadelphia Union Soccer, WPN, Burlington, Philadelphia, Beasley Media Group Station. So, Seb, now the Union are out of last place. They're in 14th, but they're going to play the 15th, the last place team in the East, Atlanta, who lost 4-1 at New England, who are winless now in the last seven games. But a full week to train for the matchup next Saturday, August 1st.
7: Yeah, a full week to train, but you can see, like, with Ryan, and he knows it. You know, when you have a team like that, Atlanta will come and is last, and we are, let's say, a little bit more confident right now. The goal, it's not to kind of lose, you know, the foot on the accelerator. You need, you know, to keep working hard. You need to prep well. It's not going to be an easy win, you know, to get Atlanta coming here and beat them next weekend. So the guys need to really be focused at practice, you know, like you say, really enjoy the moment. You know, it's been a long time. It didn't happen for this club from the beginning of the year.
2: Yep.
7: It's a fantastic feeling to get when you win, you know, two games in a row. You are recovering much quicker. The atmosphere is much better in the locker room. But when you're going to attack, you know, the week and the work, you need to really be focused to make sure everybody is on top of each other for the game plan. They are working hard for each other, and when the game and the whistle, you know, go from the referee next Saturday, we are all here, you know, to get to another fight and get the 3 points. So yeah, it's very all about the mentality on Saturday, not believing that it's going to be easy. We are going to need, like, everybody to even fight even more to get another 3 points against the Atlanta team, who is just desperate right now.
2: All right, so remember, the Union looking to avenge the loss they had back all the way in March, 3-1. At Mercedes-Benz, that was several moons ago. Different Union team that we're seeing right now, but they still got Miguel Almirón, Miranchuk, and so many other talented players, even though Atlanta is mightily struggling at this time. As a programming note, Seb and I will have the broadcast next Saturday. Hard to believe, I feel like 2026 is all the way blitzed through to August. August 1st, next Saturday, right here at 97.5 The Fanatic. At 7:30 p.m., we hope you will join us. Want to thank our entire crew. Marty Dickerson on the ones and twos, elated again, like I said, with LeBron coming to Philly. Caldwell Pope also picked up as well. A lot of depth on your Sixers, our Sixers. And I think it's going to be a big year, a fun year down.
7: LeBron is coming to Philly.
2: Yeah, yeah. You didn't hear that
7: news?
2: No,
7: I'm kidding.
2: Okay. Yeah. Xfinity Mobile Arena. I can't wait for that. That's going to be electric down there. But a lot of time to go to preview all those storylines. Marty, thank you for everything. Anthony Fedeli, David Skopansky hanging out with us in the booth. Anthony, a wonderful job interning here with the Union. David's an accomplished broadcaster, just finished his senior year at Villanova, and good luck with all your professional endeavors now, David. Thank you so much for hanging out with us. Seba, great work by you as always. Back-to-back wins. We're
7: feels
2: on a win
7: good.
2: Streak.
7: Feels
2: it
7: good.
2: Does feel good. Happy for the guys. Happy for Richter. Happy for the staff. Happy for the players. But I always say this to our friends and family out there. happy for all you hanging with this team, because we know it was a tumultuous start. They're starting to turn it around. There's plenty of games to go. This was just game 17 of a 34-game schedule, and hopefully it's a harbinger of more success for the Union. We'll talk to you next Saturday. Have a great rest of your weekend. The Union win it 1-0 over Seattle. This has been a proud presentation of Philadelphia Union Soccer on 97.5 The Fanatic.
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3: There's a chance they can do this exactly. 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
3: Look, there hasn't been a repeat championship since 2018. You know, like, again, I think the Knicks should be the favorites coming out of the East next year. Just because they won the championship last year, they earned that respect. But the East next year is going to be a bloodbath. And I think Philly stocked up because they knew this. And to your point, Nick Nurse knows how to win a championship, bringing in a superstar on the fly and having him adjust to the culture around him and the culture around that player adjust to that superstar.
5: The NBA, as it stands right now, is 365 days a year. They're reality television. Yep. Their popularity is everything that it is. Because of how this league has developed, and that's where the WNBA is trying to get to. They're playing in their all-star game tonight. They are led by their commissioner, Kathy Engelbert, and let's just say there's some questions about how long she'll be leading that WNBA. We're going to answer some of those questions. Coming up next right here on Game Night on ESPN Radio, the ESPN app, and Sirius XM Channel 80.
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0: even LeBron sacrificed some, you know, when he came down to Miami. Obviously, D-Wade and Chris Bosh sacrificed the most, but all of them are going to have to sacrifice. But I think because of their age and where they are in their career, I think Bron is wise enough to know that he doesn't have to, you know, carry all of the weight. He can rely on JB. He can rely on Embiid. He can rely on Maxi. You know, Maxi is kind of like when he had Kyrie Irving. Kyrie Irving was a guy that you can rely on every night to bring that high energy, high octane. Maxi is going to be high octane every single night because he's young enough to do it, him and VJ and JB. Bron just has to be your closer. You know, I don't think Bron is going to go out there and say, hey, I have to average 20 or 25 a game. I think he's going to night to night see what they need and give them that. I can see him averaging between, you know, 15 to 21 points a game, somewhere in between there, with, you know, 8 rebounds and maybe 8 assists, while VJ and Embiid and Brown, you know, scored, you know, 25, between 25 and 30 a game. That's what I see.
1: So, Norris, before we let you out of here, I want to ask you this. We've been talking about Philly and LeBron this entire segment, but when you look across the Eastern Conference, is this the most insane Eastern Conference in recent memory? Because obviously the Knicks are the defending champions. Even the Washington Wizards, they're pegged to be, you know, and a really exciting team next year. Tyrese Halliburton is coming back. There's a lot of excitement in Chicago. Yeah. Boston with Jason Tatum. How excited are you to see Eastern Conference basketball next year?
0: Yeah, don't leave out my Heat either. Don't get it twisted. Giannis is in Miami. Yeah. Don't leave them out.
1: How could I forget that? And Kawhi is in Toronto.
0: Don't do that. Don't do that. But nah, you're right. The East. I believe the East is better from top to bottom than the West. Obviously, the West is top heavy, but I think from top to bottom, I believe the Eastern Conference. You know, it's kind of like when I was in the league. You know, the East was better than the West. You know, when I was coming up. You know, with the Heat and Boston and the Knicks back then, and the Celtics and the Pacers and Chicago Bulls and the Wizards, you know, it was tough, and they're back to that now. And I think obviously with LeBron being in Philly on paper, they're the favorites, but New York is going to have a lot to say about that. That group in Atlanta, they're going to have the best defensive backcourt in the league now that they added Lou Dort. Mm-hmm. They already had Daniels and Shea's cousin. So, you know, they're going to be dynamic. And then, obviously, Giannis, if he's healthy, the Heat are going to be right there. And so I think that the East is going to be very, very tough. And whoever comes out the East will, you know, will be well-deserving. But no one is going to come out the East and say they're lucky, because you're going to have to go through a gauntlet just to get out the East.
2: All right, last one here for you, Norris, before we let you go. All offseason, I've seen nothing but this Cavs championship reunion. They're on nice golf courses. They're in hotels. What do we got to do to get a 11-12 Heat reunion at some golf courses? Y'all went back-to-back. You got to do it twice as big, right?
0: I don't know. You had to talk to the big three about that. They would be the ones to organize that. They would be the ones to organize that.
2: But all right, Norris.
0: I'm definitely down to play some golf.
2: There we go. That's what I need to hear. We'll get the ball rolling for you, Norris. We yes, appreciate sir. Your time. Thank you for jumping on.
0: All right, no problem. Have a good one.
2: Once again, that is Norris Cole, 2-time NBA champion with the Miami Heat, former teammate of LeBron, and just because. You know, hey, I've got some cousins that played pro, and I don't like just being called their cousin. Nikhil Alexander-Walker is Shai Gilgeous-Alexander's cousin, who he referenced there. That's just a little cousin thing. You gotta stand together. And once again, that is Norris Cole. Thank you very much for the time. I know it just escaped him. 2-time NBA champ. When we come back, who are the top 5 offenses heading into this NFL season? Teams are practicing, by the way. I'm excited for it. This is Game Night on ESPN Radio, the ESPN app, and Sirius XM Channel 80.
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8: Hey, it's Evan Cohen. Coming up Monday, as NFL teams continue to report to training camp, we'll look ahead to some of the bigger QB battles left to be answered. 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

0: You know, so like, I'm trying to give you the cultural context here. If he can help deliver a championship to that franchise and hand trophy to Allen Iverson so he could hoist it, come on, man. Like that's the stuff dreams are made of.
1: I'll take you one step further, right? I'll take you back to 2001. Okay, so LeBron is 16 years old. Allen Iverson is putting 48 up in game one on Shaq and Kobe, and he's stepping over Ty Lue. And if you go back and you look at there was this camp back in the day. I don't know if it's still around, but the ABCD camp was legendary, right? When you're a high school basketball player, you go to ABCD camp. That's where you made your name or you got exposed. If you go look at that 2001 ABCD camp, you'll see Sebastian Telfair guarding LeBron James, right? It's this snapshot. Carmelo Anthony, the whole squad. LeBron has braids, cornrows. He has tattoos on both biceps. He has a headband on. He has everything that every high schooler of that era had, which was essentially the Allen Iverson starter pack. Like we all thought we needed arm sleeves and finger sleeves, and that, like, we needed all of it. He grew up out of that era. So, yeah, right? Like, they should bring back the black, like, sleeveless T-shirt Sixers jerseys with that logo. They should bring back the old owner, Pat Croce. They should have the old the mascot that was the bunny for some reason. They call them hip-hop. Like, they should bring back all of that, because that's the Sixers that LeBron loved, right? He has always said Michael Jordan was his favorite player. Allen Iverson was his second favorite. He has said he idolized Mike, but he wanted to be AI. And that goes back long before he ever decided to play for the Sixers. So LeBron and the Sixers and AI and that whole deal, it really becomes a storybook if he wins a championship. With that being said, OKC isn't going to give it to him. The Spurs aren't just going to hand it over. The Knicks don't feel like, hey, we waited a billion years for our championship. We got one. We'll just move to the back now. Like, thank you. Like, that's not how it's going to work. So it's the storybook works if it wins. And that's obviously the pressure that comes with being and playing alongside LeBron James. I was just told we have some Allen Iverson audio, obviously the Hall of Famer, the legend, on the Stephen A. Smith Show on Sirius XM Radio. He talked about LeBron joining his club, the Philadelphia 76ers.
2: Definitely championship or bust, man. I mean, that's the added piece, you know what I mean, that we needed. Obviously, you put him on any team, to me, you know what I mean, you definitely have a chance. But obviously, a whole lot of things got to go right, you know what I mean, during the season. Definitely health. But as far as, you know, the leadership, the talent, man, the wars that he's been in, and, you know, him being familiar with, you know, every type of situation that happens on a basketball court, he just boosts the percentage of any team having a chance to win a championship, and any team having, you know, big time success, man. He's one of them ones, man. You know what I mean? He's the king for a reason.
1: The one thing I'll say is, it's a different vibe than the AI Sixers. AI, perpetual underdog. Smallest guy on the floor, chip on his shoulder, surprising. LeBron's never been an underdog in his life. He is, like, genetically designed to play basketball. He's the one being hunted. The Sixers will be hunted this year by everybody else, maybe except the Knicks, because they have a target on their back as the defending champ. The other thing that is going to be decided at some point, Is this LeBron's final decision in his NBA career? Is it the final season? Does he play out the contract? So many more questions. This is Game Night on ESPN Radio, the ESPN app, and Sirius XM Channel 80.
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3: 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The Philadelphia 76ers. Tyrese Maxey. Joel Embiid. VJ Edgecombe. Jaylen Brown. LeBron James. It's time. The NBA is on notice. The Larry O'Brien Trophy is within reach. Get excited. Get fired up. 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

0: franchise's home run record. The other is Johnny Bench with the Reds, 389 of those long balls. Sal Perez, Royals TV after.
1: What an unbelievable career. Not done yet, by the way. I understand that. But 318 home runs. I've never seen anything like this before with all of one guy's teammates behind you. I know what you mean to them. What have they and all of your teammates from back in 2011 or even the minor leagues, what have they meant to you?
2: Oh, Allah. It's not my family, my brother. Thank you. Thank you for your support. Thank you to be with me every day, you know, to support me in my tough situation, my tough time. They always believe in me.
1: It's been such a long journey. When you look back to making your debut in Tampa, in St. Petersburg, all those foul pop-ups, the caught stealings, what did you want to do back then?
2: Just having fun, play hard, play long as I can in big league. You know, thinking to make it to the big league when I was in minor league. You know, so I never think I was going to make a 318 homer, you know.
1: Rex wanted to ask you, and I'll ask you now. I think we know the answer. What was the bigger home run or the bigger moment, the wild card or this? It's two totally different moments, and this one comes in a win, but I don't know. What do you think?
2: I still stay with the wild card. You know, that made us to keep going to almost win the World Series in 2014, but we did it in 15.
1: All right, a couple more, and we'll let you go, and then you guys can all go celebrate, too. That first home run came right here.
3: They want to go in.
1: I know they want to go. What do you think about that? First one in Detroit, last one in Detroit.
2: Unbelievable. I tried to do my job every day, try to help my team to win. And a very special moment today.
1: All right, last thing real quick. What do you want to say? Hold on, we got to talk to the fans. Last one. I know you already thanked George Brett. You've thanked your mom, the people that are closest to you. What about all of the people in Kansas City that have been wearing 13 jerseys and that have loved Salvador Perez? Even a guy like Carter Jensen grew up loving Salvador Perez. What do you want to say to all the fans?
2: Thank you for the support. God bless you guys. I really love you guys. Kansas City, my second home.
0: There you go. Sal Perez. Remember the guy who started his professional career, at least one of his early spots, was the Idaho Falls Chuckers as a rookie affiliate with the Kansas City Royals. And now he's the franchise leader in home runs as a catcher. Sal Perez with Royals TV after. Rays beat the Guardians 3-0. Cardinals also shut out the Reds 7-0. Speaking of shutouts, Cubs blank the Pirates 11-0. It was the Astros 4, White Sox 1, and just in a day full of shutouts, it was the Twins 2 and the Athletics nothing. Coming up next, how LeBron taking the minimum helps with team building. This is SportsCenter All Night on ESPN Radio.
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8: 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LeBron James plays basketball in Philadelphia for the Philadelphia 76ers. 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
1: From 30 for 30 podcast, the betrayal of Shohei Ohtani is the real story behind the scandal that almost ruined it all. On paper, Ippe Mizuhara was Shohei Ohtani's interpreter, but it was so much more than that. They were a team, closer than brothers, until it all went horribly wrong. The betrayal of Shohei Ohtani tells the story of a relationship that detonated into one of the sport's biggest scandals. Check out the betrayal of Shohei Ohtani. The first two episodes are out Tuesday, July 28th, and then episodes 3 through 6 follow the subsequent Thursdays and Tuesdays. Well, we waited 25 days from when LeBron announced he was moving on from the Lakers before we knew his new team. So, of course, we're still talking about it on the second day since joining the Sixers. He not only decided on Philadelphia, he jumped aboard, signing a 2-year contract on the vet minimum. The commitment is notable, according to Tony Jones of The Athletic on game day.
2: The one thing that I think that needs to be talked about is there's a likelihood that LeBron James plays 2 years, not just one. And, you know, I think that knowing that there's going to be time to improve the roster, I think that that's advantageous to Philadelphia. But in this CBA, in this era of the NBA, windows are no longer 4 to 5 years. They're almost year to year now. You know, so, you know, the Sixers are going to have a chance to win a championship. They're going to have a chance to get out of the Eastern Conference, but so are the New York Knicks. There are a lot of good teams in the Eastern Conference, so the Sixers are just going to have to take this day-to-day and see where they are, you know, when it comes to April and May.
1: To that point, LeBron, he has a lower average annual value contract-wise than their 22nd pick in the draft, LeBaron Filon. LeBron is poised to be one of the biggest bargains in NBA history, and Bobby Marks explains on Marty and McGee that it allows the Sixers to make more moves.
3: They can go out and do some things in free agency flexibility-wise. They got to make a couple moves. They'll probably waive a couple players and even make a minor trade. But listen, the name you hear, you know, Kentavious Caldwell-Pope could be out there in the free agent market. He's still in Memphis here. Kevin Love, of course, who LeBron played with here. And I would expect him to go out and get some veterans for that bench. The beauty of it is that, you know, they had signed Dean Wade from Cleveland and they penciled him in the starting lineup. He can go to the bench now. They drafted LeBaron Filon from Alabama from a guard. They got Anthony Simon. So I think they're going to be 10 deep. And LeBron signing helps that. I mean, the flexibility-wise, it gives him certainly a big boost when you get him on that type of salary.
1: One of the names that Bobby Marks mentioned in that answer, Kentavious Caldwell-Pope, he did agree to a buyout, according to Shams Charania from Memphis, and has agreed to join the 76ers. Still have a couple of roster tweaks to do, as you heard Bobby mention, to make all this official. Vet minimum, but LeBron can still have a maximum impact. On a team with all these accomplished players, what will LeBron look like at this age?
3: We saw a little bit of it last year in L.A. We went through that stretch and I guess post All-Star stretch and for 2.5 months when Luka and Austin Reeves, or maybe even a month, but Austin Reeves, and basically the J.J. Redick said, like, you know, you're going to be the third guy. And I thought he was at his best in that role. I mean, he averaged less than 20 points, but I think efficiency-wise and assists were up and, it showed you as far as what his role could be. I think you could see him in a different – I think Nick Nurse, their head coach, can roll out a lot of different lineups. I think you might see LeBron a little bit at 5 potentially here. Certainly it gives Tyrese a little bit of a blow. I mean, his minutes have been really high the last couple of years here.
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0: Number 5.
5: Thanks, Chris. We begin with baseball in San Francisco, with the Giants putting a crooked number up in the third inning in a win over the Angels. The call on KNBR.
6: Junghoo Lee hits a drive to deep right field. It is gone! Sixth of the year, and now it's a big inning for the Giants. 5-0.
0: Number 4.
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7: Here's Reese finding Malunga for the slam. Dominique Malunga throws it down. The first dunk in the All-Star Game since Sylvia Fowles.
0: Number 3.
5: Back to baseball, and Royals history was made on Saturday with a perennial All-Star catcher passing Hall of Famer George Brett. Here's how it sounded on 96.5 The Fan.
8: And the pitch. Swing and a ball well hit. Left field way back and gone. He's done it. Salvador Perez, number 318 in his career. He's now the Royals franchise leader in home runs.
0: Number 2.
5: This season's American League All-Star Game starter, and looking like that for the Blue Jays today at Fenway. 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
9: His 121st pitch is called strike 3. Dylan Cease has pitched a one-hit shutout. Willier Abreu taps his head for an ABS challenge, but this should be academic on his changeup that appeared to clip the top and did. Dylan Cease, a one-hit shutout with 12 strikeouts.
0: Number 1.
5: And Chris, our top sound is from Camden Yards as the Orioles walk off the Braves on WBAL.
10: Dylan Beavers at the plate. The pitch to him. Swing a hard ground ball to the right side. Base hit! Baltimore wins it! Game winner from Dylan Beavers. He didn't whiz a lick. Got into the batter's box, bounced it to the right side, past the dive of Albies to bring home Jackson Holliday.
1: John Ryder out here making the best plays of the day sound just that much better. But it doesn't get much better for Sixers fans in this offseason of how they transformed the team in LeBron James, Jaylen Brown, Vijay Edgecombe, Joel Embiid, Tyrese Maxey, their lineup, Jonathan Zaslow, ESPN Radio Zone, joined Amber and Ian, and thinks LeBron has known his decision for a while.
11: I don't buy that he hasn't known for at least a little while. I can't get behind that. Philadelphia's roster has been what it's been. How much more information gathering is there? We know what the teams were. He knows what the teams were. He knows what the rosters are. I think he's known this for a little bit, and for whatever reason, maybe he was double sure now, so now was the time to finally decide and go through with it, but I think he's probably known that it's Philadelphia for a little while.
1: So the thing about the Sixers, somebody who watches a lot of their games, mentioned from the Philly area. Tyrese Maxey being talked about as a heavily on-ball player, not necessarily true. He thrives more as an off-ball weapon. We saw that when he was playing with James Harden and the like. And the Sixers just needed somebody who could piece together and be a playmaker. And LeBron is more than qualified to be that role. Well, coming up next, what did Caitlin Clark do with the WNBA All-Star Game? It's the Sports Center All Night on ESPN Radio.
0: The traditions. 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

0: but we did it in 15.
1: All right, a couple more, and we'll let you go, and then you guys can all go celebrate, too. That first home run came right here.
0: They want to go in.
1: I know they want to go. What do you think about that? First one in Detroit, last one in Detroit.
0: Unbelievable. I just try to do my job every day, try to help my team to win. And a very special moment today.
1: All right, last thing, real quick. What do you want to say? Hold on, we got to talk to the fans. Last one. I know you already thanked George Brett. You've thanked your mom, the people that are closest to you. What about all of the people in Kansas City that have been wearing 13 jerseys and that have loved Salvador Perez? Even a guy like Carter Jensen grew up loving Salvador Perez. What do you want to say to all the fans?
0: Thank you for the support. God bless you guys. I really love you guys. Kansas City, my second home.
2: There you go. Sal Perez. Remember the guy who started his professional career, at least one of his early spots, was the Idaho Falls Chuckers as a rookie affiliate with the Kansas City Royals. And now he's the franchise leader in home runs as a catcher. Sal Perez with Royals TV after. Rays beat the Guardians 3-0. Cardinals also shut out the Reds 7-0. Speaking of shutouts, Cubs blank the Pirates 11-0. It was the Astros 4, White Sox 1, and just in a day full of shutouts, it was the Twins 2 and the Athletics nothing. Coming up next, how LeBron taking the minimum helps with team building. 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
5: 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More SportsCenter All Night, coming up next. The Philadelphia 76ers. Tyrese Maxey. Joel Embiid. VJ Edgecombe. Jaylen Brown. LeBron James. It's time. The NBA is on notice. The Larry O'Brien Trophy is within reach. Get excited. Get fired up. Throw the ball up. 97.5. LeBron.
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6: 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Mookie Betts. 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

0: shut out the Reds 7-0. Speaking of shutouts, Cubs blank the Pirates 11-0. It was the Astros 4, White Sox 1. And just in a day full of shutouts, it was the Twins 2 and the Athletics nothing. Coming up next, how LeBron taking the minimum helps with team building. 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
1: Number 9, Oregon playing number nothing, UCLA. 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
1: 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VJ Edgecombe. Jaylen Brown. LeBron James. It's time. The NBA is on notice. The Larry O'Brien Trophy is within reach. Get excited. Get fired up. 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
1: From 30 for 30 podcast, the betrayal of Shohei Ohtani is the real story behind the scandal that almost ruined it all. On paper, Ippe Mizuhara was Shohei Ohtani's interpreter, but he was so much more than that. They were a team, closer than brothers. So it all went horribly wrong. The betrayal of Shohei Ohtani tells the story of a relationship that detonated into one of the sport's biggest scandals. Check out The Betrayal of Shohei Ohtani. The first two episodes are out Tuesday, July 28th. And then episodes 3 through 6 follow the subsequent Thursdays and Tuesdays. Well, we waited 25 days from when LeBron announced he was moving on from the Lakers before we knew his new team. So, of course, we're still talking about it on the second day since joining the Sixers. He not only decided on Philadelphia, he jumped the board, signing a 2-year contract on the vet minimum. The commitment is notable, according to Tony Jones of The Athletic on game day.
2: The one thing that I think that needs to be talked about is there's a likelihood that LeBron James plays 2 years, not just one. And, you know, I think that knowing that there's going to be time to improve the roster, I think that that's advantageous to Philadelphia. But in this CBA, in this era of the NBA, windows are no longer 4 to 5 years. They're almost year to year now. You know, so, you know, the Sixers are going to have a chance to win a championship. They're going to have a chance to get out of the Eastern Conference, but so are the New York Knicks. There are a lot of good teams in the Eastern Conference. So the Sixers are just going to have to take this day to day and see where they are, you know, when it comes to April and May.
1: To that point, LeBron, he has a lower average annual value contract-wise than their 22nd pick in the draft, LeBaron Filon. LeBron is poised to be one of the biggest bargains in NBA history, and Bobby Marks explains on Marty and McGee that it allows the Sixers to make more moves.
3: They can go out and do some things in free agency flexibility-wise. They got to make a couple moves. They'll probably wave a couple players and even make a minor trade. But listen, the name you hear, you know, Kentavious Caldwell-Pope could be out there in the free agent market. He's still in Memphis here. Kevin Love, of course, who LeBron played with here. And I would expect him to go out and get some veterans for that bench. The beauty of it is that, you know, they had signed Dean Wade from Cleveland, and they penciled him in the starting lineup. He can go to the bench now. They drafted LeBaron Filon from Alabama from a guard. They got Anthony Simons. So I think they're going to be 10 deep. And LeBron signing helps that. I mean, flexibility-wise, it gives him certainly a big boost when you get him on that type of salary.
1: One of the names that Bobby Marks mentioned in that answer, Kentavious Caldwell-Pope, he did agree to a buyout, according to Shams Charania from Memphis, and has agreed to join the 76ers. Still have a couple of roster tweaks to do, as you heard Bobby mention, to make all this official. Vet minimum, but LeBron can still have a maximum impact. On a team with all these accomplished players, what will LeBron look like at this age?
3: We saw a little bit of it last year in L.A. You know, we went through that stretch and I guess post All-Star stretch and for 2.5 months when Luka and Austin Reeves, or maybe even a month, or Austin Reeves, and basically the J.J. Redick said, like, you know, you're going to be the third guy. And I thought he was at his best in that role. I mean, he averaged less than 20 points, but I think efficiency-wise and assists were up and, you know, it showed you as far as what his role could be. I think you could see him in a different – I think – Nick Nurse, their head coach, can roll out a lot of different lineups. I think you might see LeBron a little bit at 5 potentially here. You know, certainly it gives Tyrese a little bit of a blow. I mean, his minutes have been really high the last couple of years here.
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5: Thanks, Chris. We begin with baseball in San Francisco, with the Giants putting a crooked number up in the third inning in a win over the Angels. The call on KNBR.
6: Jung-Hoo Lee hits a drive to deep right field. It is gone! Up over the right field wall. 3-run homer for Lee. His 6th of the year. And now it's a big inning for the Giants. 5-0.
0: Number number four.
5: The 30th annual WNBA All-Star Game taking place in Chicago, and there was a first ever slam by the Seattle Storm center, Ryan Rucco, with a call on ABC.
7: Here's Reese finding Malunga for the slam. Dominique Malunga throws it down. The first dunk in the All-Star Game since Sylvia Fowles.
0: Number three.
5: Back to baseball, and Royals history was made on Saturday with a perennial All-Star catcher passing Hall of Famer George Brett. Here's how it sounded on 96.5 The Fan.
8: And the pitch. Swing, and a ball well hit. Left field, way back, and gone! He's done it! Salvador Perez, number 318 in his career. He's now the Royals' franchise leader in home runs.
0: Number two.
5: This season's American League All-Star Game starter, and looking like that for the Blue Jays today at Fenway. 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
9: His 121st pitch is called strike three. Dylan Cease has pitched a one-hit shutout. Willier Abreu taps his head for an ABS challenge, but this should be academic on his changeup that appeared to clip the top and did. Dylan Cease, a one-hit shutout with 12 strikeouts.
0: Number one.
5: Chris, our top sound is from Camden Yards as the Orioles walk off the Braves on WBAL.
10: Dylan Beavers at the plate. The pitch to him. Swing a hard ground ball to the right side. Base hit! Baltimore wins it!
1: John Ryder out here making the best plays of the day sound just that much better. But it doesn't get much better for Sixers fans in this offseason of how they transformed the team in LeBron James, Jaylen Brown, VJ Edgecombe, Joel Embiid, Tyrese Maxey, their lineup, Jonathan Zaslow, ESPN Radio Zone, joined Amber and Ian, and thinks LeBron has known his decision for a while.
11: I don't buy that he hasn't known for at least a little while. I can't get behind that. Philadelphia's roster has been what it's been. How much more information gathering is there? We know what the teams were. He knows what the teams were. He knows what the rosters are. I think he's known this for a little bit, and for whatever reason, maybe he was double sure now, so now was the time to finally decide and go through with it. But I think he's probably known that it's Philadelphia for a little while.
1: Plenty of time left in this NBA offseason to analyze the pros, the cons, the roster decisions going forward of LeBron James and the Sixers. You know, the positive is having that lead table setter. The team was missing that, a passer who knows who to get the ball to at the right time and to make the right pass at the right situation. Still the negative, though, transition defense has to be Joel Embiid, LeBron James, not getting back on defense, probably the fastest. But that wraps up this edition of SportsCenter All Night. To our producer, Justin Chevalella, our technical director is Alex Suhiro. Best week ever, coming up next.
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25: You're listening to the Beasley Philadelphia Radio Public Affairs Show. I'm your host, Marcus Goldman. With me today is Marcello Barile. He is a music therapist at Brandywine River Valley Hospice in Oxford, Pennsylvania. And he is here to talk about music and therapy and a conversation about music and how important it is in life and in death. Marcello, thank you very much for coming by to talk about what you do today.
26: Thank you, Marcus. It's such an honor and a real joy to be on today. So thank you.
25: You're welcome. Now, before we get started talking about all of this music information, could you give a background on yourself and how you ended up doing what you do?
26: Yeah, absolutely. So I am Marcello Barile, as Marcus mentioned, and I am originally from the South Jersey area. I grew up in Blackwood, New Jersey. And how I kind of got started with music therapy was I went to Camden Catholic High School in Cherry Hill, and I was taking a lot of psychology courses at the time, and I was heavily involved in a lot of extracurriculars in music. So I was in musical theater. I did a lot of the plays and shows. I was in a lot of the different choirs, like a cappella choir and the advanced choir, liturgical music. So I was really highly involved in the high school community when it came to music. And as I was getting ready to apply for universities and go to college, I really was interested in doing something in more the psychological field. But I also had a real passion for music, and I wanted to keep that side of me going as I went into my career. And I thought, like, it's such a gift that I have, and I would love to continue to use it and share it with others. So when I was looking at different universities, I came across Immaculata University, which is located in Malvern, Pennsylvania, and I was shadowing a couple students there for more the psychology route, but I actually went around with a music therapy student at the time, and that's how I really found out about music therapy through her. And I said, this is really cool. Like, I'm really fascinated about this. Let me kind of look more into this. And I started doing my own research, and I was like, this is exactly what I want to do with my career. And from there, I applied and I got accepted to Immaculata University. I graduated with my bachelor's degree back in 2024, and I completed a 1,200-hour internship with Penn Medicine at Home Care that's located by City Line Avenue, Bala Cynwyd. And then from there, I came across Brandywine River Valley Hospice. I was looking to go back to Immaculata. I'm currently going for my master's degree in music therapy and with an emphasis on the counseling route to someday become a licensed practicing counselor.
25: Do you have a website where people can get more information about the work you do? And do you have any social media handles so people can follow along and learn more about what you do with music therapy?
26: Yeah. So the best way, because I am still affiliated with my university, I think I'm on their website and things like that. So you could go through the Immaculata website. Brandywine River Valley Hospice, I think, does have a little segment on music therapy on their website. I do have different forms of social media on Instagram, but they're more specific to more just music for enjoyment, not specifically music therapy. But on Instagram, it's MarcelloMRBEntertainment.music.
25: Let's talk about the power of music, because we are both music lovers. We probably listen to a lot of music. You play music, you make music, and you create music. But there's a depth to music that's historically much more than just entertainment. Do you want to talk about that and why it's important in this conversation?
26: So it's kind of interesting how our field originally started, but it makes a lot of sense when you consider the American history. So our music therapy, or the concept, kind of really started back after the Second World War, when some of the veterans were coming back after serving and they were injured and they were in hospital settings, and they had the nurses, and some of the nurses were multifaceted, so they did other forms of care too. But the concept really started with this medical approach of that music by bedside. So they would sing to the veterans. They would, maybe if they played an instrument, they would sit by their bedside. And from that idea, over time, it's evolved into what we know today as music therapy and this established field of work. That's kind of how that really began. And, you know, as people look at music therapy on a daily, I've heard it and I've seen it many times, they'll be like, this is the nice young gentleman that's coming in to play the guitar. He's here for entertainment or performance. But it really goes much more than that. We're there to assess the needs of each person that we encounter. And we kind of do this through a systematic approach. So, you know, I like to look at the human body as a system. You know, there's different functions, and we really assess folks through a physical lens, through an emotional lens, cognitive, spiritual, and communicative. And through that, we really try to tailor our experiences to address those needs. And we kind of collaborate with different healthcare professionals. Like on my team, I have chaplains, I have social workers, and the nurses. And we meet on IDG meetings, and we get together, and we bring up the care. And I also include the families in on that. And through that, combating with the medical side of things, that's how we form our care. So it's really research back too, because there is that medical component, and there's been research that has shown the effects of music, how that's really influenced and benefited so many people.
25: Mm-hmm. Ancient people, before all the technology that we had, used music not only for ritual, but for healing and for so much more. So this is just us relearning something that we knew thousands of years ago, forgot it, or right, learned away from it, we should say. Not forgot it, but learned away from it. And now we are coming back to it, which is super important. Using this as an example, and I don't know if this is accurate, but with Alzheimer's and dementia, sometimes hearing songs of the past can bring a person back from that space that they go to when Alzheimer's and dementia kicks in and they forget and they're not able to remember things.
26: Yeah. So there's different methods or approaches. And I like that you brought this up, Marcus, because it's really specific, but it can get really broad depending on the person you're working with and the experiences. So I kind of, with the music experiences in general, a lot of it in hospice is more receptive and recreative. So receptive is kind of that active music listening, you know, whether it's recorded or live. There's different ways of doing that. Like, it's usually that patient preferred music in hospice. But then you have that recreative side of things too, where there's that instrument playing, there's that tactile stimulation that's going on. And that's been really beneficial for a lot of the patients that I see that have Alzheimer's dementia. There's also improvisation. And as you mentioned, if we go really far back in time to ancient times, music was used as a form of communication. Sometimes the words, patients lose that ability to speak or have that ability to communicate in the way they used to. So music kind of becomes that space, that outlet for them to express themselves in a very therapeutic and beneficial way. And then there's also that compositional, too, for trying to communicate. You know, you have that songwriting component, maybe lyric writing. And I've done legacy projects where we worked with GarageBand and Logic X and made some tracks and wrote original songs. I burnt it on a CD and was able to give it to different families as kind of like a keepsake. And it's accomplishment, too, at that stage of life as they're approaching a very vulnerable time, a very difficult time. But as you were bringing up dementia specifically, something that I was coming across in my studies was how the music kind of is able to stimulate the brain's reward system. Those neurotransmitters are sending off those dopamine signals and serotonin and endorphins. And for that, you know, why music is so familiar and why that brings up and opens up doors for those folks who are having those cognitive diseases is because it's working the part of the brain of the medial prefrontal cortex. There's a lot of different parts of the brain that are signaling off, which is really fascinating.
25: Let's talk a little bit about hospice care and music, because that's where you're working with in Brandywine. Do you want to explain to people what hospice is and why it's an important stage in the life cycle?
26: Absolutely. So when people think of hospice, it's usually in our society as viewed as, oh, it's a death sentence. Like whoever's put on hospice is, you know, terminally ill, and it's the projection is definitely going to end up passing. But that's not always the case. It's really about comfort and really providing a space where it's kind of a team effort. You know, we're working with the families and we're trying to support and promote the dignity of each person that we encounter. So, you know, just like overview of what I do in music therapy specifically, like I use the music a lot for like pain management, for comfort, to really make sure that they're supported, they're relaxed. You know, anxiety reduction, because sometimes, you know, their folks are alone or they're in a nursing home and a long-term care facility and they're in their rooms alone. You know, really promoting relaxation, you know, mood enhancement, maybe even the spiritual well-being and trying to bring the family closer together during such a vulnerable time. So it's really just about comfort care, really, than terminal illness care, mm-hmm. I think is the best way to kind of, in a nutshell, summarize that.
25: At that time, in the stage of life, things can get very chaotic and hectic and bonkers. So that comfort mm-hmm. care is very important. When you are at work doing your thing, playing music, do you go from room to room at hospice facilities? And then, and like, do you have a plan? What do you do? Do you find out what kind of music they listen to or what songs they liked and kind of go from there? Like, how does this all work for you?
26: Yeah, that's a great question. So really, we start with kind of like the referrals. So usually I get a referral from a social worker or a nurse, and they meet when the patient's being admitted onto our care or services, and they'll mention, oh, we have a music therapist, and they'll kind of explain that a little bit, and I provided an overview for them to try to, in a basic way, explain what that is. And most of the time, you know, they'll be like, oh, I'm kind of interested in that. Maybe we can schedule a visit. I'll receive that information, and I've set up a referral form that I created for my hospice organization where they'll go through, and it's kind of checking off on those domains that I was talking about earlier, like what's their cognitive state, their emotional state, and kind of also, as you mentioned, that musical background. So I have a little bit of prior information so I can go in and do a thorough initial assessment the first time around. And from there, you know, then I kind of work with the family and I work with my team members to, after assessing and after meeting them for the first time, gathering that information and then compiling a treatment plan. You know, every clinician has a different style. I work more from like a humanistic, holistical standpoint with some of those existential influences as I go into a certain room. And I really just like to meet them where they're at. And I kind of really just, as you're doing with me today, really just talking with me and getting to know the person first and then kind of segueing with the music. And as you were saying, it's like, how do you know what to use or what to utilize? I guess that comes with experience and education and kind of goes back to those methods that we were explaining. Like there might be certain things that really connect with a patient more than another patient would. So it's really specific and it just depends who you're really working with.
25: After this assessment, what do you do? Like when you go to a room, do you bring a guitar with you? Do you have a keyboard? Do you have percussion? Like what do you do when you go and provide therapy for somebody. Mm-hmm. How does the actual therapy work when you're in the room working with a patient?
26: So to be more specific, you know, I usually, when I go into different facilities, sometimes I'll have multiple patients. So it will be some of that doing a session, finishing a session, documenting, and then going right to another patient's room. But usually what I'm taking into a session is a guitar, keyboard. That's usually kind of the standard form of accompaniment that I would use. Sometimes I bring a lot of handheld instruments. So like I have a little mini Casio keyboard that I'll give to a patient, and I'll bring a trumpet in too if I'm working with a veteran. And I've done some bugle calls like Reveille and the National Anthem and things like that to kind of honor that legacy if that's important to them. And you know, I've also brought in some of that recording equipment too when I'm working on those legacy projects. So that's kind of just some of the basic things too that I've kind of utilized throughout my time.
25: Cool. And it's wild that you record stuff with the patients and then send it to the families as mementos. And I'm sure you've got some pretty great experiences and memorable experiences that you will never forget.
26: Yeah.
25: And that's pretty incredible. When you record in therapy, do you create new songs? Do you record covers like and change lyrics? How do you do it? Does it all depend on each of the patients that you're working with?
26: Yeah, Marcus, I would say it depends on the patient. I can use a previous experience that I've had with one of my patients that I worked with that has Parkinson's disease. And she really likes Willie Nelson. But there was a song from his son that she really resonated with, and she had an accident. She had a fall prior to when I went to visit her, and it was a very life-threatening event. She was eating, and she choked, and she fell to the ground. They had the ambulance come, and she refused to kind of go. She wanted to stay in the home. And from there, you know, she's also had a lot of struggling with her own grief, anticipatory grief, as you're slowly declining and you're losing that ability to communicate. And she lost her son to opioid addiction. So there's been a lot of bereavement, a lot of grief processing through the music. And one day I was sitting there and she mentioned about the song. It had a lot of those existential themes. And the song's called God Ain't Done With You. It's a beautiful song. I recommend anyone checking it out. And we sat there and I go, would you like to maybe make this song your own? And she was like, I don't know how we would do that. So I kind of explained the approach to that. And we actually kept the music. And I kind of recreated some of the tracking features. And she kind of narrated her story. And when the chorus came in, her sister, who was involved in sessions, me and the patient sang over it together. So we actually were able to keep the basis of the music, the original track, and change the words to make it her own. So I've done legacy projects where it's that. And then I've had patients who are very religious and they would write prayers. So their original words and original thoughts. And I've used that and put that to music too. Which is, it's a whole and different experience using pre-composed music to original thoughts and kind of compiling different musical ideas to create a original song.
25: What was the term you just used for people who are coming to accept or coming to terms with their own loss of physical abilities and their own death? You just said it and I forgot what it was, but there was a term you used regarding that.
26: That anticipatory grief.
25: Yes, so
26: that
25: the anticipatory grief. That is fascinating. Yeah. And that's something that until you mentioned it, I had never even thought about that aspect in thinking about the end of life. But grieving the fact that you know at some point you're going to pass away. Yeah. And that has to be a pretty, I guess, cathartic and a powerful moment for people when they come to terms with that or when they start accepting that or when they start realizing that. When something like this happens, how do you work with the sadness and the grieving that's associated with this? Because that's got to be hard.
26: Yeah, it's difficult, as I really love working in hospice, and it's really rewarding to make those connections with folks and just, again, provide that space where they can feel, you know, free. You know, there's no judgment and there's no parameters. It's kind of just a space where they can express themselves during a vulnerable time. But through my education and then just through practicing and all, you know, I've learned from supervisors and other professionals and teachers that, you know, how to take care of myself. So forms of, I guess, this context of self-care comes up. And, you know, I like to kind of just, you know, sometimes I'll meditate. You know, I'm very religious. So, you know, I do have that aspect. So I'll pray. Maybe I'll light a candle for a patient, say a prayer if I see that they're declining after a rough visit, after a long day. I have music for myself. I think that's a huge thing that sometimes music therapists kind of float away from because they're constantly flowing music out of them for other folks. I like to really listen to my own preferred music, and that's beneficial when I have a rough day. And sometimes I play a piano. I'll play some Billy Joel for myself, or you know, some Elton John, things like that. And I'll play guitar for myself, and I feel better just doing that. It gives me a chance to kind of reflect on the people. Sometimes I use music to kind of have some closure with them.
25: I was going to ask you which musicians or what songs you play or what you play to for your own self-care. And that's really cool. Billy Joel, Elton John, great to throw down on the piano. Elton John's challenging on the piano. Smart.
26: Yeah, he's amazing. Wonderful entertainer for sure.
25: Oh, absolutely. We're talking about hospice. You work in hospice. You're a music therapist in hospice care. Now, how long is the average patient in hospice? And is there any chance for a person to come out of hospice and go back to living a normal life? Or is hospice only end of life care?
26: Both are great questions, I would say. You know, just thinking about it, I've had patients that have been on service, or when I was in my internship too with Penn. Sometimes there was a patient on service for like 2 years, or I've seen it where they're on service for 3 years. It really just depends on their medical diagnosis. I have patients that had, they were more oncology patients that were having very aggressive forms of cancer, like more neurologic symptoms, and that's kind of the precedence of their illness, and they went very fast, unfortunately. But then I've had patients, they were in long-term care facilities and they were gaining weight and they were really coming back to life with the extra support and care, and they got discharged off of services. You know, it's kind of interesting. I've had those patients and I've sat with them, and when they get to a point and they kind of graduate from our services, which we have seen, it's kind of this, oh man, like you're not going to come see me anymore, you know, for music therapy, or I'm not going to have pet therapy or things like that. And yeah, I only got to this point because of your help. And that's rewarding. You know, I don't ask to hear that, but it's when they do say that, that's really rewarding in itself.
25: Absolutely. Besides music therapy, how else can hospice care help families?
26: Yeah, I think in this stage, when you're working with families specifically too, you're not just dealing with the inner anticipatory grief, as I was calling it before, you're also working with another internal experience of someone else in kind of that environment. So it's kind of that juggling of processing too with them. But I think it goes back to them too, because if they're the primary caregiver, I mean, caregiver burnout is so, I see it a lot. I see it often. It's such a huge job to take care of someone and also have that energy, have that space to kind of take care of yourself. So I've noticed that when I've gone in for a session, sometimes it gives them a chance to be like, oh, the music therapist is here. I can take a break and go read a book or drink my tea or do something. And it kind of becomes a time for rest for them, which is huge. And then I've had family who's really involved, as I mentioned about that one patient working on the legacy project with her sister, that they're really hands-on. And I can kind of use that kind of willingness and initiation and kind of rope them into the experience. And sometimes they're, you know, by providing that space and having that processing, having those conversations, it's like, man, somebody actually understands me. Someone wants to listen to me, and someone's willing to hear what I have to say and, you know, kind of work with me on how I can maybe better take care of myself or approach this with a little bit more ease.
25: And you said that you are a very religious person. How do you work with somebody who might have different religious beliefs than you?
26: That's a great question. And I mean, I think it just depends on the clinician. Now, I'm kind of an open spirit, open soul kind of. And, you know, I am Catholic. I could share that. But I don't push, you know, my religion or my cultural background too. I kind of really am more interested in them. Like I said, it's kind of that person approach. So I'll go in, and if I know they're really religious and say, you know, they're Baptist and I'm not Baptist, I kind of come from a place of curiosity and fascination and really out of respect and be like, hey, I don't really know about this hymn, or I don't really know about certain things. Is it similar? You know, and I try to really engage in conversation. And sometimes, you know, I see that really opens up doors, because it's like, oh, well, even though he has a different background, you know, he takes an interest. And when it comes to religion, I kind of just play it off of them. Whatever they're going to share with me, I kind of feed off of that, engage with that. And sometimes there's folks where they're very religious, but they rather not talk about that. And that's fine, too, you know, whatever's important to them.
25: Absolutely. But how do you separate your religious beliefs from, how do you keep them separate from your work?
26: I guess, you know, when I'm considering, you know, being with someone who doesn't have the same religious beliefs or the practices, so to speak, or same rituals, you know, it can be sometimes a little like, oh man, like I have a different background at times, but I kind of lean into that because I know that will make me a better clinician, better music therapist by kind of challenging myself and stepping out of my own box. Again, it's kind of like I'm not really interested in my self beliefs. And I know you take your full self into any conversation and any session, which is huge, but I try to really just remove that, you know, and I only use that, some of those personal experience that I might have, in a very tasteful manner where it's like I'm building rapport with somebody and I'm trying to make a connection with them to strengthen the relationship. I won't bring in my own ideas or concepts or faith traditions or beliefs in a session when it doesn't really resonate with that patient. So it's kind of knowing when and when not to do something. I guess it really just depends on the patient, the relationship you built with them, and kind of that educational background and your comfort level as a clinician. Those factors really do come into play.
25: For people who eventually are going to have to deal with hospice in some way or another, whether it be a family member or themselves, what advice do you have for them as far as what should they do and what should they learn and get to know regarding hospice?
26: Yeah, I think one big thing about it, and I mentioned it before, is hospice is not always permanent. There is that upscale of, you know, because we're providing so much comfort and support and additional care that's needed at the time, even if they have a terminal illness, they, depending on the situation, they might be able to combat that and graduate, like I said, from services. So for folks out there listening, it's not a permanent thing, but more so just a time period of extra care. And don't be afraid to ask for help, you know, and more education, like myself and my, for example, a lot of the folks on my hospice team, they really care about the families. They really care about you and care about the patients. And they really want to help and guide and really provide that like psychoeducation on or medical side of things, educate on how we can work together to make this a really meaningful experience. And I think just another component, it's a very vulnerable time. And it's a very humanistic kind of thing. You know, we all live and we all have a time period that we're given. And it's really a moment to really connect with others if you're willing to go there, if you're willing to go on that journey. So even when days seem gloomy or dark, there's a song I love to use in my practice in therapy, and I've used it with a lot of families. It's called "You'll Never Walk Alone." So you are not alone. There are people that care about you. There's family that cares about you. And the hospice teams and the people that you come encounter with are for a reason, and they really do care about you.
25: And before we wrap it up, Marcello, any final words?
26: Not really. I'm really grateful that we've had the time to talk today, Marcus. And I mean, I really do love music therapy, and it's a growing field. And for folks out there who want to know more about music therapy, there is the American Music Therapy Association. It's called the AMTA. You can go in there. It's a world renowned website, and it has everything music therapy that you could possibly have questions for or think of. And it's actually a great platform to network with different music therapists and try to gain more insight on, you know, maybe you have a loved one that maybe a hospice organization does not provide those hospice services for music therapy specifically. So maybe you can reach out to music therapists on there to get a little bit more insights on how you can get that extra care. There's also different Facebook pages for music therapists and Instagram. They're great ways to kind of really meet and connecting with a large community that we have in the United States and with our growing field with different clinicians. And I guess lastly, too, you know, as I'm going for education, I'm a product of a very well-established educational system at Immaculata University. There's a lot of programs out there and a lot of really knowledgeable professors and people who have studied in the field and have done research. So that's another great way, is reaching out to different institutions to get involved with music therapy. I can advocate all day for my field, and for folks listening, it really does make a difference.
25: Thank you very much, Marcello, and thank you for the incredible conversation.
26: Thank you, Marcus. It's, like I said, it's just really inspiring, and it's really such an honor to sit with you today and speak about music therapy and really specifically my passion for hospice. So thank you for allowing that today.
25: Thank you as well. Have a wonderful day. Keep doing the great work.
2: 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I'm your host, Marcus Goldman. 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
16: And welcome to Philadelphia Focus. I'm Laura Lewis, and we're going green today, talking about the Colonial Garden Consortium. And with us is Mackenzie Warren. She is the Education and Program Manager for Phila Landmarks, representing Grumblethorpe and Powell House today. Carolyn Winchell, she is Director of Development and Communications at Bartram's Garden. And Meredith Sellers, Interpretation and Access Manager at the Mutter Museum of the College of Physicians of Philadelphia. Philadelphia. And ladies, thank you all. Thank you. Let's go around table here and just explain who you are, what your organization is. You want to start with Mackenzie? Tell us about Phila Landmarks.
17: Hi. Yes. Yeah, so the Philadelphia Society for the Preservation of Landmarks, also known as Phila Landmarks, was an organization that was founded in 1931 to preserve the Powell House from destruction. Since 1931, we have acquired and we steward four historic sites in and around the Philadelphia area. So Powell House, the Hill Physic House, Grumblethorpe in Germantown, and historic Waynesboro out in Paoli. And so the two houses that are participating in the Colonial Garden Consortium are the Powell House to talk about Colonial Revival and the Colonial Revival Garden that is there, as well as Grumblethorpe, which was a 1744 for summer home for John Wister of the Wister / Wistar family, and the farm that we still have here today, and some of the early species that were introduced to the United States roughly in the 19th century.
16: Caroline, tell us about Bartram's now.
18: Oh, how long do we have? You said half an hour, so I'll be brief, but thank you. I like to say sometimes that Bartram's Garden is many things to many people, but our role in the Colonial Gardens Consortium is that Bartram's Garden is the oldest surviving botanic garden in the country. It was founded in 1728, so everyone else this year is thinking about 250, and we are getting ready for our 300th anniversary here. It's a National Historic Landmark, and it's also a public park right in Southwest Philadelphia. So we're open free every day to everyone.
16: Meredith, I'm going to have you now talk about the Mutter Museum. And if you wouldn't mind, then talk a little bit about the consortium, too, the idea behind it.
19: Absolutely. So a lot of people know the Mutter Museum as a primarily 19th century medical history museum, which is true. The museum itself is 19th century, but the roots of the College of Physicians, the parent organization, actually go much deeper into the colonial era. A lot of people don't realize that the college was founded in 1787, kind of in the immediate wake of the American Revolution, and also that a lot of the original founders of the college were patriots who participated in the war as, you know, surgeon generals. Benjamin Rush, who our medicinal plant garden is named after, was one. James Hutchinson is another founder of the college who inoculated Washington's troops against smallpox at Valley Forge. John Morgan is another founder who was also a founder of the University of Pennsylvania's medical school. So we have, a long, deep history that a lot of Philadelphians are not necessarily aware of. One of the things that got this project going for me when I started thinking about it was thinking about that the museum itself does not have a lot of physical artifacts from that time period. Most of our artifacts are later. But what we do have is our medicinal plant garden and volumes in our historical medical library that illustrate how some of those physicians were using those plants to try to heal people. But, you know, so there's a really fascinating mix of experimentation, European folklore, as well as indigenous knowledge that informs how physicians are using plants in this time period. But I wanted to try to paint a broader picture of how Philadelphians were using plants in the early years of the country's founding. So we kind of, I had this idea that, you know, if we were to seek out historical sites across the city that steward these green spaces and had these colonial connections, you know, we could really get a better idea of how folks were using and cultivating these plants.
16: So these gardens, is there a tie in, is it medicinal? Is it practical?
19: That's our focus at the College of Physicians. That's what we do. And the garden at Pennsylvania Hospital is also a physic garden. The other sites have kind of a mix of plants that would have been cultivated for food, cultivated for pleasure, cultivated for, you know, kind of scientific interest. So the medical aspect is part of it, but it's not the focus for every site, mostly just for the College of Physicians and Pennsylvania Hospital.
16: And so you put together a list of some of the most beautiful and interesting and historic properties in Philadelphia, because of course, obviously, we have Bartram's Garden represented right now, Powell and Grumblethorpe, but Wick is there as well, and the Woodlands. And so what's the same and what's unique about each one of your properties?
19: Well, I'll just start by saying that our property at the College of Physicians is from 1909. So the property itself is not actually colonial. The organization, again, has those colonial roots. But one thing that we did do is in the 1930s, we planted a garden that was named in honor of Benjamin Rush. He had always wanted the college to have a garden of medicinal plants for physicians to replenish their supplies. So our garden is kind of in honor of him. It is planted in a kind of European colonial style with a four quadrant bed. And it kind of evokes how folks would have cultivated those plants, as well as some signage that indicates how some of them may have been used.
16: And Bartram's garden, I know that Bartram himself, am I wrong? He was a third generation Quaker, and this garden was started in the 1720s, I believe.
18: You got it. Yeah. But you now, got it. 100%.
16: Well, I kept trying to do the math on that. So there had been a lot of Bartrams here. But now his garden, he was not just a horticulturalist, a gentleman farmer like some of the other gardens were founded.

0: sure that he did. So it's lucky for all of us that we get to come and sit and enjoy in his space and still be learning, but also be taking that opportunity to really relish the beauty of this area, which is something that was really a driving force for him and is certainly something that we take seriously today at Bartram's Garden, that a public space, a public garden, Bartram's Garden is a public space. I know not all of these gardens are public in the same way, but that's a place for joy as well as for learning and healing. And I think that that comes through in this project. The medicinal plants are often at the heart of a colonial garden because that was part of what was driving people's day-to-day lives in the 1700s. You were growing your medicines, you were growing your food, you were growing your dye plants for making clothing and taking care of the household. And so it wasn't something that was a luxury or frivolous. It was crucial to your household. And at the same time, there were so many ways in which people, at least in the Bartram family story, and I think in the other stories too, where people really started to think, okay, there's more that I can learn from this plant, or there's more that I can learn about the way that this plant medicine maybe is used in a culture that's different from mine. We know, for instance, that John Bartram, again, started with his interest in medicinal plants and learned a lot from indigenous practices of the time. And he eventually started doing these plant collecting expeditions up and down the East Coast of what is now the United States. He went as far as Florida. He went as far as Nova Scotia. And it's the 1700s. He's, you know, not going to be sending a text to say, hey, I'll be home on Tuesday. He's on foot or on horseback. But every time he's coming home with plants and seedlings and specimens that he had collected and learned about along the way. And so that sort of started for him this opportunity to create really a commercial nursery business. Somebody recently said to me, you know, it's like a subscription box from the early days. It's exactly a subscription box because the idea of that connection with the American landscape was exciting for many, many people in the 1700s. And so John Bartram caught wind of that and was able to use his science, his botanical knowledge to understand how to share these plants in a way that somebody on the receiving end, after a month's long shipping journey, could then plant something and see it grow themselves. And so a lot of that sort of growth and sharing of knowledge, I think what's really beautiful about what Meredith has created here is kind of reconstituting these networks that existed in early days among these sites, because all of these colonial botanists and scientists, and they were all men, they're all white men with money, right? But they all knew each other. They were all comparing notes and swapping seedlings around and giving advice, and I think probably also competing in different ways. And so to bring back that connection in a way that is legible and inviting for all of our visitors and neighbors, I think is really exciting.
1: Mackenzie, now you've got Bartram isn't the only famous name that we will be talking about here. Of course, there are Wistars and Wisters involved in this story too.
2: Yes. When you asked the earlier question, I was already thinking of all of the ways that we are connected. So, for example, this house was built in 1744 by John Wister, whose brother was Caspar Wistar. It's they were German, and they anglicized their last names differently, but that changed throughout the 18th century because spelling was not formalized. And Caspar Wistar lived at Wick. So there's already a connection between the two Germantown houses, a familial connection between the two of them, but they are very different houses. And the same thing with Bartram's is how Bartram has the first ginkgo in the United States, but we believe we have one of the first female ginkgos in the United States at Grumblethorpe, planted roughly 1845. She's a big old stinky girl, and I love her. She's my favorite plant on the whole on the whole farm. She's a really beautiful, magnificent tree. And one of the nice things about a historic site that tells the story of a family is that it is a smaller story. It's easier to grab onto. You're not necessarily looking at trying to understand big people in history. That can feel a little bit farther away. But when you tell stories of, you know, what it would be like to go from Center City. The Wisters had a house across the street from Benjamin Franklin on Market. And it's like, well, how would you get there? It's like, okay, well, you're going to take a long, long carriage ride out to Germantown over the horse and like on horseback and over the cobblestones and on dirt roads. And like, what would you talk about? It's not

0: like you're going to be talking about TV. Everyone knows what it's like to live, they had a fairly big family. What are the things that you get annoyed with about your family for? Those kinds of conversations are a little bit easier for people to grab in these smaller spaces, but yet they are still all connected to John Bartram all the way over and West Philly, to Center City, to the larger story, not only of Philadelphia, but of the United States and even globally, of John Wister's son Daniel. We have records of him having tulips and carnations. And it's like, okay, well, if those are coming from Europe, what subscription box is he subscribing to get, plants alive from Europe on a boat to the coast and then up the river to Philadelphia? So you have these small stories that are easy to understand, but do branch out into larger, not only national stories, but global stories.
1: You just mentioned ginkgo, and that's something we use today. And I didn't mention that Fort Mifflin is part of the consortium as well. And we have echinacea from there, and chamomile, and peppermint. All of these things that we today walk down that drugstore aisle and say, "Ooh, well, I'm going to take this," or I need more ginkgo in my diet."
2: Yeah, absolutely. There's a number of plants. We have an exhibition up in tandem with our work in the Colonial Garden Consortium right now at the College of Physicians called Revolutionary Botany. And that actually explores some of those more specifically. So we have a couple of books by the Barton family, Benjamin Smith Barton and his nephew William, that we have on display. And they're both physicians, and they are really trying to codify these new plants that are new to Europeans, that are known to Native Americans. And they're trying to figure out how folks are using them, how Native Americans are using them, and then how they can be marketed as new medicines in this new nation that's recently been founded. And a lot of them are things that might seem kind of strange to us today. For example, they are writing about May apples and tulip trees as instruments for deworming. Deworming was a big topic for some reason at that point. They're using plants like boneset for fevers. They wrote about using skunk cabbage for asthma, and that was a treatment that Native Americans had used. So they really are, trying to codify all of this knowledge, and they're using all of it to create a new United States pharmacopoeia. So they're cataloging these plants within the Linnaean binomial, the naming system that we use scientifically now. And they're writing about how folks in this new country have been using these plants for, in some cases, thousands of years. And they're making it into a book that physicians can buy to treat their patients, both in the United States as well as in Europe.
1: Somebody mentioned that we're getting boxes from Europe. We have new people to North America, and there is this vast knowledge that the indigenous people have. Were we combining traditions here or combining knowledge?
2: Sure. The College of Physicians, the Revolutionary Botany exhibition really explores that idea. We know that colonial settlers were coming over to the United States with European pharmacopoeia. So they are using that knowledge. They're bringing European plants over with them that they can use for medicinal purposes, as well as, edible things, and decorative plants, all sorts of things, right, that we see across all of the sites. And a lot of the sites do have a mix of European plants as well as plants that are new to the country, and vice versa. We see the same thing happening where they are, trying to figure out and again, catalog all of these new plants that they're finding in the United States. And, I'll kick this over to Carolyn at Bartram's, but obviously he's doing the same thing, right? He's packaging all of these American plants and sending them over to Europe for all sorts of purposes, for scientific purposes, for pleasure, for medicine, all sorts of things.
3: Absolutely. And it's John Bartram's interest in plants was all-encompassing. He had this beautiful quote, which I will paraphrase poorly, that everything in nature, be it handsome or ugly, stinking or sweet, was beautiful to him. And he really, really meant it. For instance, he sent poison ivy as this is an interesting North American plant specimen with a note, have your gardeners wear gloves. But he also thought, you know, it's really lovely how the leaves do change color in the fall. We get that beautiful red-orange coloration in the fall. And he thought that people would find that striking. But I think that, A, that tells you, again, this is a person who really wants to know about plants, but do you really want to spend a ton of time with them? Maybe you learn a little bit and then you step away so that you don't get poison ivy on you. But B, it also tells us a little bit about the people to whom he was sending these subscription boxes of plants and seeds. Bartram boxes cost about 5 guineas. And at the time, that was the average annual income for a laboring person. That is not something that most people could afford to spend on plant curiosities that who knows what kind of condition they're going to be in after being on a transatlantic voyage for months. So these were something that were patronized by very wealthy people who had gardeners, who had estates, who had a whole staff to make sure that these curiosities could be shown off and prized. It was like the fanciest souvenir from the fanciest vacation that you don't even have to go on, but you get to show it off to say, look, I have these new specimens, these new curiosities from the Americas. I often think sometimes that the idea of the American landscape in the 1700s, it must just have been very sexy to people back in England and Europe who are at a far remove. It would feel very enticing. And so that was that market initially. But then when we talk about other plants coming in, I love to think about Anne Bartram Carr, who was John Bartram's granddaughter, and she was the third generation of Bartrams to own the property here in Southwest Philadelphia. And she was extraordinary because she was known as a botanist, known as a really gifted plant scientist. In the early 1800s, when women were not well known as scientists, but she was well regarded already in that sphere. That she was also a very savvy businesswoman, and the landscape around the garden had changed by that point in time. The economics of gardening had changed a little bit. So by the early 1800s, gardening was no longer just the province of very wealthy people with estates and with staff. Now there were more opportunities for regular people, maybe in addition to growing all of your food and your medicine and what you need for your family, maybe you might have just enough, a little bit of land, a little bit of money to grow something for beauty or to grow something for fragrance or something like that. And so Anne Bartram Carr established a new flower garden that's at Bartram's garden that has since been restored. And it is all of these lovely, colorful, very fragrant, exotic plants that were really in fashion back then. Roses, camellias, dahlias, peonies. The peonies are my favorite. And that makes a lot of sense because if you're looking to get the most bang for your buck, maybe you only have that little bit of space and little bit of money. Maybe you're not going to plant a whole garden's worth of interesting things, but you're going to plant one thing that's going to look really gorgeous and smell so great. So she was bringing in exotics from Asia, from other parts of the world. And then I think the other part of the story that's very crucial in the American landscape and that we have sort of a home for at the Sankofa Community Farm at Bartram's Garden are plants that came to this country when people were trafficked from Africa and brought forcibly to this country. There's a beautiful but painful story that one of my colleagues, Chris Bolden Newsom, who is the co-director of the farm, tells that when women in West Africa knew that they were about to be trafficked and kidnapped, and taken from their home, brought here forcibly, they would braid seeds into their hair so that they would have the seeds of home when they got to wherever they were going. And so a lot of crops that are familiar to many of us today as crops of the African diaspora, okra, black-eyed peas, kinds of melon, kinds of rice, those seeds, many of them were brought intentionally by people who had been enslaved and were bringing not just their food sources with them, but bringing that connection to the land where they were coming from. And so I think when we look at the land holding these stories, right, it's generations and generations of how were people in this ecosystem together. It's not just, oh, I'm going to take what I need from the garden and then leave, or, oh, I'm going to go and that's pretty, but then I'm going to close the door. It's really that continual relationship with the natural world.
1: So this is all like coming together, Africans, indigenous people, the Europeans who are arriving. And you know, don't forget, Lewis and Clark brought back plants. That was something that was a very important part of their travels.
2: Yes. And Benjamin Smith Barton, who was our fellow and one of the professors of Materia Medica at the University of Pennsylvania, was actually the person who taught them how to identify plants for their trip there. So that also gets a little mention in our Revolutionary Botany exhibit.
1: I want to really quickly ask Mackenzie about Powell House. Now, you mentioned that it was saved, but I'd like to know what kind of garden and what kind of facilities would it have had being in Center City like that?
0: Yeah, that's a great question. It's what people ask all the time because they see a great they see grass, they see plants, all this stuff. And unfortunately, we don't have a lot of information. There was some archaeology that was done in the 70s, but even then, like, there's only so much. It's really hard for us to conceptualize that you have to grow what you need. And we're just so used to going to the grocery store. But also, you have to have on site, like, there's going to be a privy. There's going to be a well, and the well can't be next to the privy. There was an ordinance in Philadelphia to not have your privies next to your well. Not everybody followed it. But for obvious reasons, you don't want your bathroom next to your drinking water. They had a carriage, so there needed to be a carriage house. There needed to be a stall for horses. There needed to be there needed to be a large enough fire pit to boil enough water to wash your clothes for the household stuff if they didn't send it out to a professional laundress, as most people did in the 18th century. So there would have been a lot of space taken up by practical everyday things. And then the very first thing you need is your medicinal garden, is your kitchen garden. And then if you're lucky enough, which the Powells were, because they were incredibly wealthy, they would have had things like fancy plants, roses, franklinia, those kinds of signs of wealth.
1: Mackenzie went and mentioned the franklinia, and that's a fascinating story, too, that only could happen in Philadelphia and Bartram.
3: It really is. It's sometimes I tell this story and people say, wait, really? Really? So I mentioned that John Bartram would go on these plant collecting expeditions. He's leaving Philadelphia often for months at a time. Let's remember, while we think about this, let's remember his wife, Anne, who is at home. They've got 400 acres of farmland. It's not just that botanic garden, 400 acres of farmland. They have 9 children, and John's off looking for plants, learning about plants. But he always comes back. So in the 1760s, John was down in what is now Georgia with his son, William. William is one of his sons. William is one of the more famous sons, sometimes the most famous Bartram. And John and William were along a river that is called the Altamaha River. And they encountered this shrub, big shrub, small tree that they hadn't seen before. And it was wintertime, so they couldn't see much, but they could see enough, you know, they could see the bark, they could see maybe seed pods, enough for them to say, oh, this is new to us. That's really interesting. Made note of it. That was it. And then a few years later, William was back in the same area. And at that point, it was the right time of year to gather some seeds. He still found the tree, gathered some seeds, brought them home. Shortly after that, we're not sure exactly when, but probably sometime in the early 1800s, that plant went extinct in the wild. And in between the time that William had brought the seeds home and the plant went extinct in the wild, the Bartram family had started cultivating this plant and growing it. And it turns out that it is indeed a large shrub or small tree. It blooms in late summer with these big, beautiful, kind of creamy white blossoms. They smell delicious. The bees love them. It's a member of the tea family. I have actually drunk tea made from the dried leaves. It's delicious. We served some at my wedding. And William Bartram named it in honor of his father's friend, Benjamin Franklin. So it is called the Franklinia Altamaha. There's a little bit of the name of that river where they were. We just call it the Franklinia. Some people call it the Franklin tree. All the Franklinia in the world today are descended from the ones that were originally cultivated at Bartram's garden in the late 1700s and early 1800s because you couldn't get them in the wild anymore. They were extinct. Now, some people really want to know about growing Franklinia. It is a very rewarding plant to grow because it is so beautiful and because it is this wonderful story of science and botany and that commitment to the plant palette of the landscape. It is also challenging to grow. It likes very specific conditions. You might say perhaps that's why it went extinct, because it's very specific conditions in that little pocket of what is now Georgia changed, and it was no longer in exactly the way that it liked to grow. But we do hear from a lot of people who have lovely, majestic Franklinia. There are a few that I see around the city in Philadelphia, and certainly there are a number on site here at the garden, and they are gorgeous. It's only early June now, so we have a couple more weeks before they start blooming. But if you know of a Franklinia near you, or if you're planning on coming out to Bartram's garden, I would say late July, early August, that is your moment. Come out, stick your face in that blossom and smell that beautiful scent, and you will understand why people have kept this plant alive for all these years.
1: And now you have a story map that links all of this.
2: Yes, you absolutely can. It is an interactive map website that both tells a narrative history of each site and also allows you to physically kind of geolocate where that is on the map of Philadelphia. And we have it going kind of counterclockwise around the city, but it actually does draw kind of a nice circle and hits a lot of the areas around the city. So anybody visiting and, you know, going to all of these sites would really be traversing across a pretty big swath of Philadelphia, which, you know, I think is one of the kind of goals here, is to get people to really explore the city during the semi-quincentennial, both for tourists as well as for Philadelphians who maybe haven't been to these sites or maybe haven't been in a while and are looking to learn something new.
1: And of course, we find that at the muttermuseum.org. And I know it's Mutter, but I read the book and I know he came home with an umlaut. He might have come home with some seeds in his pocket too, but he came home with an umlaut. So he was a Virginia Mutter, wasn't he?
2: Yes, his Thomas Stent Mutter was originally Thomas Stent Mutter, went to Europe, acquired an umlaut over there, and came back as a more European gentleman, let's say.
3: I did not know that. I love that. I learned something new. Thank you.
1: Hey, I always said this show is educational. Ladies, we are 100% out of time right now, and we didn't even get into all of the other programming that's going on, including June 10th, if you're hearing this before that date. June 10th is one of the Mutter Museum's Meet and Geeks on the Consortium Garden, and that is always a blast. But if you'd like more information, of course, muttermuseum.org is the place to go. My guest, Mackenzie Warren, Education and Programs Manager for Phila Landmarks, representing Grumblethorpe and Powell House, Carolyn Wenschel, Director of Development and Communications at Bartram's Garden, and Meredith Sellers, Interpretation and Access Manager at the Mutter Museum of the College of Physicians of Philadelphia. I'm Laura Lewis. This has been Philadelphia Focus.
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5: What's going on, everyone? Welcome in to another episode of Bird's Digest. I'm your host, Andrew DiCecco, Eagles beat reporter for InsideTheBirds.com. And we are days away from the Eagles returning to the practice field and kicking off, unofficially, the start of the 2026 season. We're going to get a lot of answers to the months-long discourse in many regards. And there are a lot of really interesting storylines to chronicle throughout the summer. But today's not going to be about that. Today is more going to be looking at the roster, because training camp is where rosters are shaped, decisions are made, players emerge. And when I look at this Eagles roster, there doesn't appear to be a lot of job openings, a lot of opportunities for players to claw their way onto the back end of the roster. And so that should promote fierce competition. Still, this is one of the more challenging exercises in terms of putting together a 53-man roster that I can remember in recent memory. So with that, I'm going to today take a final stab at putting together my pre-training camp 53-man roster. We'll start at the quarterback position. It's remained unchanged from the last time that I did this exercise. I kept three quarterbacks. I went with Jalen Hurts, Andy Dalton, and rookie Cole Payton. You'll notice that there is a glaring omission. There's no Tanner McKee on this list. Why? Well, first of all, I don't envision the Eagles being in a position where they can roster four quarterbacks. And I look at Tanner McKee and I look at Andy Dalton. Tanner McKee is the player who's likely to have more value. All it takes is one team in the summer where you're evaluating your quarterback situation and you're not overly enthused with what you've seen, then all of a sudden, maybe you're curious and you want to inquire about Andy Dalton's maybe you want to inquire about Tanner McKee's availability. But maybe there's a situation where, unfortunately, an injury arises. Naturally, you're going to probably call the Eagles and inquire about Tanner McKee's availability. There's this widespread belief that Tanner McKee can be a starting caliber quarterback. I'm a little bit hesitant on that. I think that's a little strong. I'm intrigued, but I'm not quite there yet. But still, there's a lot of optimism about him around the league, and certainly he's valued in that Eagles building. So they're not just going to part with Tanner McKee for anything less than what the team deems to be appropriate value. But I'm just trying to do a process of elimination here and explore every potential scenario, and that would be the most likely for me. I also don't think it was a mistake that the Eagles were rotating McKee and Andy Dalton in the spring with the second team. So that's kind of the way that I envision that playing out before training camp. Certainly things can change, namely the status of Cole Payton. If Cole Payton doesn't prove that he's NFL ready, kind of like Kyle McCord, where that was very apparent early on, then all of a sudden you have an interesting decision to make there, and maybe you keep Tanner and Andy Dalton. But Cole Payton, when he was drafted in the fifth round, it was understood that he was going to be a work in progress. He offers appealing athleticism, but he also leaves a lot to be desired from a mechanical standpoint. But he is also someone that has, as I've gathered throughout the offseason, a pretty high level football IQ. So he should be a quick study, but then it becomes dialing in the mechanical aspects, the footwork, and all the details that you need to be a adequate quarterback at this level. And so I'm banking on his development. I'm banking on Cole Payton showcasing enough where the Eagles are a little apprehensive about maybe exposing him to the waiver wire, and they want to keep him on as a developmental third arm. Moving on to the running back position, not a lot of suspense here. I went with three. Running back Saquon Barkley, Tank Bigsby, and Will Shipley. While so much has been made about the passing game this offseason, I am of the belief that it's going to solely revolve around, or primarily, I should say, revolve around the running game with Saquon Barkley. And Saquon has been a centerpiece of this offense since arriving ahead of the 2024 season. He's handled quite a bit of volume, and he's the same guy. Even at 29 years old, I'm expecting him to shoulder a pretty hefty workload, both as a runner, but maybe even as a receiver this year. And he's going to have, from week one onward, a really good complement in Tank Bigsby. And Bigsby, to me, is poised to become a training camp star just based on the way that he plays. Every opportunity, every time he touches the football, there's an urgency and a desperation, and he brings juice every time he touches the football. That's going to lend itself to explosive plays. He's a dynamic player, not necessarily a home run hitter in the traditional sense, but someone who creates on his own. If there isn't a hole there, he's going to find one. And I think he's a really ideal change of pace running back to Saquon Barkley. And then that brings us to Will Shipley, the Eagles' third-year running back. He brings something different to the forefront in terms of skill set. He's the Eagles' best pass-catching running back. He has some wiggle in the open field. He doesn't necessarily classify as a power player, but I think he can make a difference as a pass catcher. Then you look at him as a special teamer. He's a core four special teamer, and he's also, one would presume, among the leaders to return kicks for this team this year. So because he provides so much value in other areas beyond his position of trade, one can sort of connect the dots there. And he also doesn't have a lot of competition. He's going to have to fend off Damian Pierce, who, aside from his rookie season with the Houston Texans when he rushed for 939 yards, he didn't do a whole lot beyond that. Then you get to Elijah Mitchell. Elijah Mitchell, maybe 5 years ago, was a player that really piqued my interest, and he thrived with the San Francisco 49ers in a similar run design, but injuries have really plagued him over the years, and I think he's more of a, not a camp body, but someone who is there to take on reps and give you some, and maybe put some good things on tape to give him an opportunity to catch on maybe someplace else. But other than that, I don't really see a ton there, a ton of opportunities there for Elijah Mitchell. Then that's going to bring us to Carson Steele. And Carson Steele, again, another long shot who signed in the offseason. He's sort of a running back, fullback, hybrid type of player. So you can see right now that Will Shipley is going to go in as the favorite. And to be honest with you, he should. Wide receiver is a really interesting one, because there are a lot of ways that you can go. How many do they keep? I went with five: Devontae Smith, Mekhi Lemon, Dontavian Wicks, Hollywood Brown, and Johnny Wilson. Devontae Smith headlines this remade receiving core, and he's going to be complemented by Wicks and Lemon. But it's also important to remember that Mekhi Lemon missed the spring and with the hamstring injury, and he's going to have to make up for lost time. But he's going to be a key piece of the Eagles passing game in 2026. Hollywood Brown, at least in theory, adds a different element to this room as a deep threat. And I say in theory because he's never really been utilized in that capacity throughout his career. But I think in Philadelphia, in this situation with Jalen Hurts, who throws a nice deep ball, they may be able to tap into his long speed, and all of a sudden, he's someone that gives you something different and can stretch a defense. I went with Johnny Wilson, the 6'6" Johnny Wilson, over Darius Cooper. Johnny Wilson was coming into his own last summer as a pass catcher, and he's valued for what he provides as a blocker, and he does seem to have developed a nice rapport with Jalen Hurts. And Darius Cooper was a tough omission, but the second-year wide receiver will likely need to differentiate himself from others to increase his roster prospects. And he has demonstrated a willingness, to his credit, to check off whatever box is required, and he could potentially punch his ticket onto the roster with a strong showing on special teams. Elijah Moore is a fascinating case here, because I expect him to flourish as a receiver. But as a fifth or sixth receiver, special teams becomes a critical component. And in 6 years, Elijah Moore has totaled, well, really 5 years, he's entering his sixth year, Elijah Moore has totaled just 19 special team snaps. I'm curious to see what he can offer as a punt returner, because if he can do something there, all of a sudden he increases his chances of sticking around. The Eagles don't have a clear-cut answer at punt return. You have Britton Covey as well, but Elijah Moore gives you more as a receiver. What direction will the Eagles go at tight end? Will they go with three? Will they go with four? Is there an interesting player that isn't being talked about enough who could...
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5: I couldn't help but think back to the Green Bay Packers offense last season and how they utilized the tight end and then try to draw parallels to how Sean Mannion may envision this position in his first season in Philadelphia as offensive coordinator. And I welcome everyone back into more Birds Digest. Andrew DiCecco here with you, Eagles beat reporter for InsideTheBirds.com. So at that position, I went with four players: Dallas Goedert, Johnny Munt, Eli Stowers, and Cameron Latu. Going into training camp, Johnny Munt is a blocking-centric veteran, and I am projecting him to slot in as second on the depth chart behind Dallas Goedert. his skill set does better balance out what the Eagles previously had. It was a one-dimensional group. And as for the uber-athletic Eli Stowers, I know that there's many who are clamoring for a large role for him. I'm not sure that that's going to be the case as a rookie. He's going to have a role because he's a second-round pick, and he does give you some matchup options, positional versatility, where you can move him maybe outside a little bit, and he's going to have a role in year one. This is a spot where I can also see the Eagles going heavier, as I mentioned. And this group offers a vast array of talent, and there's different skill sets here that I think indicate varying degrees of optimism. And so the tight end position is expected to be featured under Mannion, and I went with Cameron Latu because he felt like the logical choice. He's a fourth-year pro who's a established blocker. He doubles as a fullback, and he carries untapped potential as a receiver, in my opinion. Latu also functioned prominently last year as a core special teamer, which will probably be the driving force that gets him on the roster if he does in fact do so. But out, I have Grant Calcaterra, EJ Jenkins, Stone Smart, and undrafted free agent Daquan Wright. Daquan Wright, I'm going to call it now, is going to be among the training camp darlings because of what he was able to do last season at Ole Miss as a big play threat. There may be many out there who watch the preseason, and I'm talking about fans, who become infatuated with Daquan Wright. And unless he factors in on special teams or he's just incredibly special in the preseason, chances are he's not likely to get claimed off waivers. And I think if you're trying to put together the best roster, Cameron Latu, who offers multifaceted ability, gives you a little bit more value on game day. Which brings us now to the offensive line. I could have went in a number of directions here, but the first five are pretty clear cut. You have Jordan Mailata, Landon Dickerson, Cam Jurgens, Tyler Steen, and Lane Johnson. Then you have a couple of locks in Fred Johnson, Drew Kendall, and Markell Bell. Fred Johnson's interesting because he did sign a one-year deal. He didn't have a ton of suitors in free agency, and he returns to the Eagles when I believe that he deserved a chance to start somewhere else, but that didn't happen. He's been the Eagles' swing tackle on game day, which is hugely important. But what happens if Markell Bell progresses at a pretty rapid pace? He's already played left and right tackle, repped at left and right tackle during the spring. That's not always an indication that he did either one well or that he didn't offer signs of a player that might need some more seasoning. But the fact that he's getting opportunities working both sides, I think, should be viewed as encouraging. And he does have a lot of athletic upside. There's room for him to grow. But if he progresses pretty quickly, does he usurp Fred Johnson? And that creates a spot for someone else, another young player that maybe the Eagles might not want to expose to waivers. Right now, I'm going to say no. I have Fred Johnson, Drew Kendall, Markell Bell, and the final two spots, rookie Micah Morris and tackle Cameron Williams. Kendall is going to step into a prominent role as an interior reserve on game day. The challenge for me was establishing those final two slots. It's going to be determined in training camp. There's a lot of interesting players there. And ultimately, the players that I left out were Miles Hinton, veteran Michael Jordan, Holland Pierce, Willie Lampkin, Jake Majors, Jaden Roberts, and John Ajukwu. I decided on Morris and Williams for a reason. Morris is a 2026 sixth-round pick. He represents developmental upside at a thin position, and I gave the nod to Williams over Miles Hinton after some contemplation because I think Williams is the better player. He has more potential, and he projects as the higher upside talent, but at this point anyway, he's only repped exclusively at tackle, whereas Hinton cross-trained at guard during the spring. But he'll need to showcase encouraging steps forward to earn another season. Again, we don't know how Miles Hinton performed as a guard, but it is interesting that the Eagles are cross-training him there to broaden his skill set and perhaps give him the better opportunity to make the roster. But I look at Cameron Williams, who I thought did some encouraging things in the season finale, where he played 51 snaps at tackle in his first and only NFL game to this point. He was drafted as a raw player. It was always going to take some time. That certainly tracked when he got to training camp, because he looked very much like an unpolished product that was learning to how to play the position. He left Texas early, probably would be a higher draft pick if he had left after the 2025 season. But nevertheless, he spent a year on the Eagles roster, a year in the meetings, a year of working with Jeff Stoutland. I like the athleticism. I like the measurables. And that's why I decided to keep him on the roster, because you like the developmental qualities. Miles Hinton, by the way, is a little bit older than Cameron Williams, maybe by a year or two. That doesn't matter all that much in the grand scheme, but I just view Williams as the more talented prospect. But again, this is where training camp becomes the determining factor, because you can look one way in spring practices where it's a little bit more of a laid-back type of setting, I think is fair to say. There's no pads. You're not going 100 miles an hour like you are in training camp. Major leagues are training camp. That's where the pressure and the intensity ratchets up, and you get a better sense of where certain players are with respect to their standing on the 53-man roster. When we get back, we're going to take a look at the defense. Spoiler alert, I also have 25 players, much like I did on offense, on the defensive side. Which way did I lean on at defensive tackle? Did I keep...
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5: Rookie seventh-round pick Uar Bernard on the 53. And how about edge rusher? There's a case to be made for carrying six. Is that the direction that I went, though? We'll talk about it when Bird's Digest returns on 97.5 The Fanatic.
9: 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The British sent 2,000 troops and a full naval fleet to destroy them. 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
5: So I went with six defensive tackles. 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I went with six defensive tackles: Jalen Carter, Jordan Davis, Moro Jomo, Byron Young, Ty Robinson, and Uar Bernard. There's no doubt about it that this is a big summer for Ty Robinson, because last season he only played 104 defensive snaps as a rookie. Can he leap Byron Young this time for a higher place in the proverbial pecking order? It was clear last summer that Byron Young was ahead of Robinson, and Robinson was never able to make up ground. But how does he look entering year two of the system? For what it's worth, Ty Robinson looks like he added some weight, some muscle to his frame, which is going to be vital to him being able to undertake a larger role. But he hasn't done it yet, and it was very clear that last summer he was swimming a little bit. And that's okay, because every player progresses at a different rate. There's no handbook here as to how quickly a player can get up to speed. But with Ty Robinson, it was pretty clear. And then you see him in the regular season, and he really wasn't able to do all that much. Doesn't generate a lot of push. And who knows? Maybe this summer you see a different version of the player. Personally, I had never been asked more about a player than I was about Ty Robinson last summer. Emails, questions, text messages. But it's a big summer for him, because both Byron Young and Moro Jomo are entering the final year of their rookie deal. And all of a sudden, Ty Robinson could become a key piece in terms of depth moving forward. So the Eagles would certainly love nothing more than for Ty to take the big step in year two. I wanted to stash Uar Bernard on injured reserve. He is a work in progress, and he's probably a couple years away from being able to make an impact, if that does in fact happen. But if he remains on the 53-man roster, he'll be afforded valuable reps to build on. So I went with Uar Bernard there. And Jordan Mailata made the team last season, he made the team in 2018 as a developmental prospect, a seventh round pick. It was understood that it was going to take some time to grow and develop, and the Eagles understood that. They were supportive. They had a patient approach, and I kind of anticipate a similar approach, a similar thought process here with Uar Bernard, because what does he need most right now? One, he needs to learn the technique, but he needs reps. How do you get reps? You get them throughout the season when you're not contributing on the field, and I think that will be especially critical to his development. When it comes to edge rusher, I thought that that's a position that you can make an argument the Eagles are deepest. I went with five: Jonathan Greenard, Jalix Hunt, Nolan Smith, Arnold Ebiketie, and AJ Epenesa. Grenard, Hunt, and Smith give the Eagles a strong three-headed pass rush. There's no disputing that. Grenard, I think, is going to prove quickly to be an upgrade over Jalen Phillips as a pass rusher. He's still the same player that he was. If you look at the pressure rates last season, they were there. There is nothing out of the ordinary. He just needs to be able to finish the play, bring the quarterback down, and maximize those opportunities. But with Grenard being there and being the headliner, he's going to command double teams. He's going to take a little bit of pressure off of Nolan Smith and Jalix Hunt. Jalix Hunt, by the way, is my breakout pick on the defensive side of the ball. 5.5 sacks, 6.5 sacks last year, 3 interceptions, 24 quarterback hits, a number of pressures. This is someone who has turned a corner each year. He's made leaps from year one to year two. He played 693 snaps last year. And I think now, knowing that he's beginning the season playing opposite Grenard, he should have a better opportunity to make some plays. Then you get to Arnold Ebiketie, who, as far as fourth edge rushers go, he may be one of the best in the NFL. That's not hyperbole. He's flashed in sample sizes, and you like the explosiveness and his ability to maneuver offensive tackles. Well, I have to see how he handles the run support aspect of his job, but as a pass rusher, I think a change of scenery will help him. But keep in mind that Josh Uche last year, as the Eagles' fourth edge rusher, only played 240 snaps. Vic Fangio doesn't traditionally rotate a lot of these guys. He whittles it down to a three-player rotation, so I wouldn't expect all of a sudden the fourth edge rusher to be taking on a larger workload. Maybe things change, but based off of previous history, that wouldn't appear to be the case. The fifth player on this list is AJ Epenesa. And that's a new addition relative to my way too early 53 that I did in May, because Epenesa was signed after mandatory minicamp. He's 27 years old. He's appeared 91 games, started in 19. And he's regarded as a strong run defender, which is a different type of skill set than what the Eagles have at that group. They have players like Nolan Smith who can do both. Jalix Hunt can do both. But Epenesa has really been a run defender in his career. He's had 24 career sacks as a 2020 second-round pick of the Buffalo Bills. And there aren't going to be many snaps available for him. But the experience and versatility is appealing. Keep an eye on the injuries, though, folks, because that took a deal from the Cleveland Browns off the table back in March. We'll see how he fares there. I am curious to learn more about the rookie Keyshawn James Newby, who's an athletic, albeit relatively thin, pass rusher. He's a fluid mover with good speed and has traits that could translate into a Patrick Johnson-like special teams role. So out, I have Keyshawn James Newby, Jose Ramirez, and Joshua Wiru, the other IPP player that the Eagles signed. They drafted Bernard, but they signed Wiru as a undrafted free agent. He is from Kenya, but I imagine that he will be on the practice squad. Off-ball linebacker is a position where the Eagles last season went with four players: Zach Bond, Jahad Campbell, Jeremiah Trotter Jr., and Smile Mondon. And they were fine there. Remember, they also got N'Kobe Dean back, but they went with four on the 53 to start. And then they had five when N'Kobe joined. Well, I could see them going with five to start the season this year. And those players are the four that I mentioned, but also Chance Campbell. And Campbell could potentially force an interesting decision here for the Eagles. Ultimately, I decided to include him because I'm looking at special teams upside, and that's going to factor heavily into my thought process. And remember, the Eagles lost two major third phase contributors this offseason in safety Sidney Brown and tight end Kylan Granson. And Chance Campbell, at 26 years old, he spent the entire 2025 season on the Eagles practice squad. So he should enter camp with a pretty firm grasp of the defense. He had an active spring, and I suspect he'll approach each snap as if his hair is on fire. His background with Eagles linebackers coach Bobby King, who coached Campbell with the Titans, was also taken into account. I don't think that that should be forgotten about here, because that's that chemistry and that familiarity is something that when you go back to last summer and the Eagles signed Chance Campbell a couple days before the season finale, and you probably thought to yourself, well, that's strange. That screams camp body, just to help the Eagles get through the final preseason game and not expose players that you're going to be dependent upon in the regular season to unnecessary injury. Well, as it turned out, they signed him to the practice squad. So it wasn't that he just proved enough in one game where other players were there all summer long. It's that they probably had a pretty good idea of who the player was. Chance Campbell, the previous August, had torn his ACL. So maybe that was simply when he was healthy again and the Eagles brought him in. But I

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1: 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Mike Ganzi's already making his mark in Philly. 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
10: 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The cornerback position is one that is a little bit top-heavy, but there's a case to be made for carrying six. However, while we went with six in the previous exercise, that sixth player, Brandon Johnson, is no longer on the Eagles. And I didn't just want to put someone on there just for the sake of doing so. I had to really, really feel it and be, you know, and be confident that they had a realistic opportunity. I went with five. Quinyon Mitchell, Cooper DeJean.

0: Green, Reek Woolen, Jonathan Jones, and Kelee Ringo. But with Kelee Ringo being a special team stalwart, and he kind of registers more as a specialist than a true position player at this stage, I really wanted to go heavier here for depth purposes. The top three names are etched in stone, with DeJean being the nickelback, and he's also, let's not forget, going to moonlight at safety when the Eagles are in base. Jonathan Jones, as I've mentioned on this show various times this offseason, could be one of the Eagles' most underrated offseason additions. And the veteran does bring versatility to essentially align anywhere in the secondary, and he gives the Eagles an experienced reserve option. Ringo is one of the game's top gunners, and he's recognized as such. He's going to stick due to his third phase impact. But should the Eagles prefer additional depth at the position, Jacorian Bennett and Mac McWilliams could potentially elbow their way into the conversation. But as things stand right now, out. Jacorian Bennett, Mac McWilliams, Ambry Thomas, Tariq Castro-Fields, Kapina Gushikin, and Sean Wade. Two players that, if you're looking for some under-the-radar prospects to watch, Ambry Thomas, who was drafted by the Niners in the third round a number of years back, and Kapina Gushikin, an undrafted free agent, who at 5'9", 189 pounds, can play nickelback or safety. I don't read too much into the fact that Vic Fangio referred to him as Goosh when he was reading off the names. I think it was easier to say, but I'll be curious to learn more about him in training camp. Safety, I went with four players. Drew Makuba, Marcus Epps, Michael Carter II, and rookie Cole Wisniewski. And I understand that on paper, this group probably doesn't inspire a ton of confidence. But what I would also say to that is that time will tell. And as things currently stand, veteran Marcus Epps enters as the favorite to start opposite Drew Makuba. And Makuba, let's get to him first. He's going to come in with questions because he just started 10 games last year. He played in 11. Early on, there was a little bit of turbulence. He settled in. He learned the role, and he became more comfortable. You saw him play more freely, and he was charging on the football, and he just looked more like the player that he was at Texas. So I feel pretty good about Drew Makuba personally. Yes, he is a little bit undersized at 186 pounds. He plays the game in a very physical manner, so you worry about availability and durability down the road. But in terms of taking that top spot as the number one safety in that room and being the headliner, I think he's equipped to do it. Marcus Epps is someone that I thought it was notable that he received an endorsement over the spring from Vic Fangio. And he does boast a resume that includes 94 career appearances, which is 49 starts included in that. And Marcus Epps is a steady, consistent player. He's instinctual, not overly athletic, doesn't have the range that you probably would like, but he's assignment sound. He knows how to play the position, and he's always going to find himself in the right place more often than not. There's something to be said for that. Michael Carter II, though, seems to be flying a little bit under the radar. He's a nickelback by trade, but Carter is going to wear an additional hat this season. His combination of range, instincts, and versatility, I think, makes him an intriguing wild card, and he might surprise. And as for the final slot, I should also add that I think that the way the safety position is trending in the modern era, you need players like a Michael Carter, whereas those days of the downhill thumpers are almost becoming a little bit more extinct than they have. And so you look at someone like Michael Carter, who has good short area quickness. He's rangy. He's intelligent. You can align him in multiple spots, and he allows you to be multiple. And as far as the final slot, well, I was torn between third-year pro Andre Sam, rookie Maximus Pulley, and Wisniewski. I could make a case for any of those three. Andre Sam is someone who I've talked about, I've gotten to know just from talking to him over the past couple years. Great story, hard worker, pushes himself in practice, spent the bulk of his first two seasons on the Eagles practice squad. But when they called his number and elevated him on game day, I thought that he checked off all the boxes that he could with the role that he was given. And last year, really, I thought that he was going to make the roster. He's really shown well the past two summers. There's not a whole lot more that he can do. But he is 27 years old, and that may work against him a little bit relative to Pulley and Wisniewski. Pulley's interesting. Had 5 interceptions last season at Wofford, 7 over there in his career. Played in 34 games. That was his second school that he stopped at, but I like him because he kind of reminds me a little bit of Quentin Michael, that he was around the ball a lot in the spring and seemed to be in the right place more often than not, and it didn't seem like the moment was too big for him. He's someone that when the pads come on, he might be able to create some fireworks there. But I went with Wisniewski. But he's a 2026 seventh-round pick. He is smart. He's a little bit more athletic than he's given credit for, and I think he profiles as a big-time special teams contributor in year one. Maybe he can be the gunner that you need because Sidney Brown is no longer here. Out, JT Gray, a 3-time All-Pro special teamer. Really only a safety by title. Andre Sam and Maximus Pulley. Specialist, I went with 3. Kicker Jake Elliott, and the Eagles are banking on a bounce-back season from the veteran kicker. His field goal percentage last season was 74.1. That was the second lowest output of his career. He was 4 of 8 from 50 and converted 7 of 10 attempts from 40 to 49 yards. That's going to have to improve this year. Punter Braden Mann averaged a career high in punting average, 49.9 yards, and he was super key supporting a lackluster offense. He signed a 4-year, $14 million contract extension with the Eagles in March. And Rocco Underwood, I'm keeping on as the long snapper. The previous edition of my Way Too Early 53, I went without a long snapper to buy an extra spot. This, of course, was a method used by the Eagles just last season, and veteran Charlie Hewitt rejoined the team ahead of week one. That could still happen, but for this exercise, I tailored my approach. Underwood is an undrafted rookie. He has no competition, and I have him earning the nod by default. Circumstances can always change, but I elected to go chalk this time. The beauty of training camp is that we're going to learn more about some of these players on the roster fringes. And a lot of these roster battles, they tend to work themselves out. That's just one of my favorite parts of the summer, as you see a team come together. But this was my final attempt before training camp at piecing together the Eagles 53-man roster. But that's all the time that I have for today. That is going to do it for this edition of Birds Digest. I'm your host, Andrew DiCecco from Eagles, from InsideTheBirds.com. Have a good weekend, and I'll catch you all on the next one.
1: 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LeBron James plays basketball in Philadelphia for the Philadelphia 76ers.
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1: 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It doesn't seem real, but it is. Welcome to Philly, LeBron James. 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
15: There are moments in sports when a city gets excited. And then there are moments when a city completely loses its mind. And today, Philadelphia lost its mind, because for weeks we've all wondered if it was possible. Every rumor, every cryptic social media post, every report from an anonymous source, it all led to one question: could LeBron James actually become a 76er? Well, today we got the answer. Yes. LeBron James is a 76er. Say that again out loud. LeBron James is a 76er. It still doesn't feel real. Just 3 weeks ago, This organization sent shockwaves through the NBA when they acquired Jaylen Brown. And at that time, we all thought that was the move. That was the home run. That was the franchise-altering decision that would put the Sixers back in the championship conversation. Then today happened. LeBron James in Philadelphia. And somehow, some way, this all happened 56 days into Mike Gansey's tenure running basketball operations. 56 days. Think about that for a second. Most new executives spend their first 2 months learning where the coffee machine is, figuring out the organizational chart, meeting department heads, setting up their office. Not Mike Gansey. Mike Gansey spent his first 56 damn days, changing the entire balance of power in the NBA. And listen, you can criticize the Sixers for a lot over the last couple decades. The process, second round exits, injuries, stars coming and going, promises that never became championships. But today, none of that matters, because for the first time in a very long time, the city believes again. Not hopes. Hopes is different. Believes. You could feel it everywhere. People who haven't talked basketball in months, years, are suddenly texting each other. Every group chat in Philadelphia has exploded. The sports radio phone lines are blowing up. Bars are packed. People are buying jerseys before the ink is even dry. For one day at least, every conversation in this city starts with the same words. Can you believe it? And that's what sports are supposed to do. They're supposed to unite a city. They're supposed to make strangers high-five in grocery stores. They're supposed to make you check your phone every damn 5 minutes to make sure you didn't dream the breaking news, that it was real. And today is one of those days. And maybe what's most remarkable, it's not even LeBron. It's how quickly the perception of this franchise has changed. Let's just review the last 2 months. There were legitimate questions 2 months ago about the direction of this organization. People wondered, are the Sixers stuck in some weird purgatory? Is this franchise stuck in neutral until Joel Embiid and Paul George's contracts expire? Well, now, Sixers land Jaylen Brown. The Sixers land arguably one of the greatest players to ever touch a basketball. And belief becomes contagious. And now, before we start engraving championship trophies or planning the parade down Broad Street, yeah, we'll acknowledge reality. This doesn't guarantee anything. We've seen super teams fail. We've seen championships favorites disappoint. We've seen paper champions become playoff casualties. Nothing's promised. Not in this league. Not in this city. Philadelphia fans know better. They know championships aren't won on Twitter. They know championships aren't won at introductory press conferences. They've not won anything because of a headline makes you smile. They're won over 82 games through adversity, through chemistry, through sacrifice, through playoff battles. That part still has to happen. But today's not a day for skepticism. There'll be plenty of time for lineup discussions, debates about rotations, questions about LeBron's age and Embiid's health, breaking down how all the pieces fit. We will do all of that over the next couple of months. But today's about allowing yourself to enjoy a moment that almost nobody believed was actually possible. Because sports don't give us many days like this. Days where an entire city stops what they're doing. Days where every television is tuned into the same story. Days where kids are running around the city of Philadelphia pretending to be LeBron James in a damn Sixers jersey. Days where Philadelphia wakes up believing a championship isn't just a dream. It feels attainable. And that's rare. And Philadelphia, we deserve every second of it. Mike Gansey's been on the job for just 56 days, and in that span, he's acquired Jaylen Brown. He convinced LeBron James to become a 76er, and he has transformed the expectations of an entire franchise and city. The pressure starts tomorrow. The expectations start tomorrow. The championship conversations start tomorrow. But today, Today belongs to you, the fans. Today belongs to the city of Philadelphia. Because after years of waiting for the next great chapter of Sixers basketball, it just arrived. And if the last 56 days are any indication, this might just be the beginning. Welcome in the

0: Anyone who has watched this show, has listened to this show over the last 3 weeks, I have been on an emotional roller coaster with LeBron James, probably just like all of you have. I'm driving into the studio. I'm listening to our midday show. Ray Dunn's talking about he's reading some Rory McIlroy book and Rory McIlroy's romance. And then all of a sudden I hear it in Ray's voice. Oh, my God, we got breaking news. And he goes to hit the breaking news button. I'm out of breath. I was just dancing. I don't know if the TV caught it because, whoo, man, oh, man. And then we get the news. LeBron James is a 76er. I had to check Shams Charania's account because I'm thinking, it's the fake Shams, right? There's no way this is the real Shams. Shams, no. LeBron's not going to announce through a Shams Charania tweet on a Friday at 11:30 in the morning, on a Friday in the summer of all things. But it was real. It was real. And Philadelphia, let's celebrate today, man. Like I said in the opening monologue, there's going to be days to break down what works, what doesn't work. How do they fit all these pieces in? Who's going to take the last shot? Who's going to have the ball in their hand? There's time for all of that. We deserve this as Sixers fans. We deserve to be excited. Throw caution to the wind. Let yourself dream. Let's celebrate today because today's show is all about you. Let's light up the phone lines. Get your texts into the Davis Honda text line. Get your voice memos in for We Hear You. It's the same number across the board. 610-632-0975. It is all about celebrating.
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1: Jaylen Brown. LeBron James. It's time. The NBA is on notice. The Larry O'Brien Trophy is within reach. Get excited. Get fired up. Throw the ball up. 97.5 LeBron.
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0: On a Friday in July in the city of Philadelphia, the weather's beautiful, and you got a starting five of Tyrese Maxey, VJ Edgecombe, Jaylen Brown, LeBron bleeping James, and Joel Embiid. Let yourselves dream. Because FanDuel, I was on the Sportsbook app before the show, they're certainly believing. Sixers are big favorites now. Getting close. But like I said, we'll worry about that. LeBron James chose you on a two-year, $8 million contract with a player option. And he said this is his final decision. LeBron James' career will end here in the city of Philadelphia. And let's hope and let's pray it's hoisting that Larry O'Brien trophy at the end, because I've never seen it. I was born a few days after the 1983 NBA title. I've never seen it. I lived through the 2001 run with Allen Iverson. It was one of the most fun times in the city as a Sixers fan. Could LeBron James and Jaylen Brown alongside Joel and Maxey and the youngster VJ Edgecombe deliver that trophy back to the city of Philadelphia? I just can't believe the 180. Mike Gansey, like we are not worthy, Mike Gansey, for what this guy has done in 56 damn days. Are you kidding me? When he took things over, we were talking about how, you know, Gansey probably doesn't really have a lot of urgency. He got the job. He's probably going to come in. He's not going to be able to get out from under these big contracts. We'll have to just play out the Paul George deal. Maybe in a couple years, he'll be able to make a move. And then, boom, he shocked us all, right? He trades for Jaylen Brown, gets out from under the Paul George contract, makes some nice under-the-radar signings with Dean Wade and Anthony Simons coming off the bench. And we're like, all right, is he done? Then the rumblings start happening about LeBron. Maybe they're interested in LeBron. Maybe LeBron's interested in them. I remember the first story coming out from Tony Jones of The Athletic. Wow, Sixers are interested in LeBron. Then we started to hear the big insiders like Shams and Windhorst and McMenamin from ESPN all starting to chatter. Sixers are a legit contender for LeBron James services. Then you got Rich Paul going on his podcast with Max Kellerman. Sixers are on the whiteboard. Then we see Bob Myers in the room on the podcast with Rich Paul and Max Kellerman talking about the Sixers. Then we had Mike Gansey on the air. And when we were talking to him about LeBron, he admitted, oh yeah, we're interested. He even said they were saving a roster spot for somebody. Wink, wink. Nod, nod. We knew who it was. Then Tyrese Maxey was supposed to come on the show a couple times. Mysteriously canceled for quote-unquote scheduling conflicts. I told you then, tinfoil cap. He's working LeBron, doesn't want to have to answer questions about it just yet. And now here we are. The Miami Heat social media team, we thought maybe that was a leak. The introductory press conference, none of it mattered. LeBron James is a damn Sixer. And Shams Charania, he was on ESPN right after it all broke to let us know exactly why LeBron James decided to pick us here in the city of Philadelphia, why he picked the 76ers. Here was Shams Charania on the Pat McAfee show earlier today.
12: There was a reason why we kept mentioning Philly, because when you look at their roster, they have Tyrese Maxey, VJ Edgecombe, Jaylen Brown, Joel Embiid. And we were all going to take whatever LeBron James, his intentions were at face value. He made it very clear from the beginning. I want to compete for a championship. I want to win at a high level. This is not a money-driven decision. That's what LeBron James made very clear from the outset of this process when he decided to leave the Lakers on June 30th. So now a month later, he was going to have to put his money where his mouth is. And today, what I see most from this decision is he is choosing that the Sixers give him the best chance to win a championship. It's not about legacy of going back to Cleveland. It's not about going to Miami where he also played. Those were legacy plays with a chance to win a championship, right? But how do you give yourself the best chance? And so he feels joining the Sixers, it's about winning, it's about competing. And my understanding is the last step for him was just making sure his family was on board.
0: It's about winning. It's about competing. You heard it from Shams. And right now, I just looked at the updated odds. The best odds in the Eastern Conference are the New York Knicks at a plus 330, and right behind them, your 76ers as a plus 390. Vegas has taken notice. The entire NBA world has taken notice. And certainly this city has taken notice. And I can't wait. Over the next 4 hours, we are going to be celebrating this all show long. Throw everything out the window. We're not doing anything but LeBron today. And guess what we did today? No longer are you listening to 97.5 The Fanatic. 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Do we have the drop for 97.5 LeBron? We have officially renamed the station. Like, this is legit. Where press releases are going out. Do we have the 97.5 LeBron drop? I think we do. Where's Matthew? He told me he was going to put it on my...
13: He's doing a lot right now.
0: He is. He's running around. He's changing the entire name of the station.
13: Yeah.
0: Here we go.
14: This is 97.5 LeBron, the home of King James.
0: You're damn right it is. Home of King James. It's official. Oh, I can't wait. I can't wait. You know what? I got to talk to fans today. I'm going right to the phone lines. Get in. Phone lines are full. You want your voice heard? Send a voice memo to the Davis Honda text line, 610-632-0975. We're taking phone calls. We're taking voice memos. We're taking texts. We're celebrating all Friday afternoon with you. Let's go to the phones. Who's been waiting the longest? We got Benny from Montgomeryville who wants to celebrate. Bring it, Benny!
15: Bring it! I'm so excited! I've been dreaming about this for a long time!
0: Benny, it doesn't feel real, man. It doesn't feel real.
15: Oh, my gosh. So I was on the turnpike on 76, and my friend texted me, Tyra, and he said, we just signed LeBron. I was like, no, we didn't. And he goes, yes, we did. And then I called in the 97.5, the home of LeBron. Yes, sir! And we signed LeBron James, and I'm so excited!
0: I love it. Enjoy it, Benny.
15: Declaration of Independence. It's better than that. It's better because we signed LeBron James.
0: I love it, man. This is what we're going to do all show long. Like, I'm not going to be able to get enough of these reactions because I felt the same way. I mean, if we could have had a camera behind the scenes here at the Fanatic when the news dropped with Ray Dunn and Sean Brace on the air, the entire place went crazy. I mean, the entire place went crazy. And now I got people from WMMR running over, Casey Boys running over. You got to go see Casey Boys' Instagram, by the way, because he found out about the news on the toilet in the men's room, and he decided to post a video from there because he's like, this can't wait. So he literally is posting a video from himself in the damn stall in our men's room. But it's going to be awesome. It's going to be absolutely awesome. I got Brendan Gunn joining us shortly. We got Addison behind the glass waiting for Gunner to get here. And we're going to find out soon when LeBron James's introductory press conference will be. We were waiting. We thought maybe they were holding off on the Jaylen Brown introductory press conference for when maybe this news would break. Now, whether or not, if you heard, Brian Windhorst said it yesterday, actually, don't expect LeBron to have an introductory press conference wherever he goes. He's not going to do that again. But we're only a couple months away from training camp for the 76ers. Like, media day is usually in September. So you're talking like a month and a half away where all the Sixers will be down there. We will, of course, be down there. You better believe 97.5 LeBron will be down there. LeBron James, Jaylen Brown, Joel. I mean, Joel Embiid, for everything that was said, like some of the rumors, oh, LeBron doesn't want to play with Joel. Well, a lot of you look like idiots right now because clearly LeBron wants to play with Joel Embiid, and he chose the 76ers because he believes this team gives him the best chance to win another title, and he could go down as the first player in NBA history to win a championship with four different franchises. Oh, man, please let it be us in Philadelphia. Phone lines are full. Get them in. Get your voice memos in. Coming up, we will hear what LeBron James said. He put out a long tweet about his decision. And then the one and only, Matt Cord. Anyone who's been to a Sixers game over the last 25 years, 28, I believe, Matt Cord was the PA announcer in the building. He said he was retiring this year. Well, not so fast, because we had him in studio to give us the first LeBron James introduction. Wait until you hear this. Goosebumps and chills are coming right after this.
13: 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LeBron James is a Philadelphia 76er.
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0: Welcome back to Unfiltered on 97.5 LeBron, the home of the King. And NBC Sports Philadelphia, if you are just tuning in and somehow you have not heard the loud scream that came out of the Delaware Valley about 2 hours ago, LeBron James is a 76er. And anyone who's been to a Sixers game in the last 28 years down at Xfinity Mobile Arena has heard one of the best PA announcers to ever do it, our own Matt Cord from WMMR, do the introductions. He's had some iconic ones over the years. Well, he came down the hall, WMMR right up the hall. He came down the hall, got into these studios on our midday show to drop LeBron James' introduction for the first time. You want goosebumps? Here they come.
6: At 6'9", from St. Vincent, St. Mary's, number 23, LeBron James! James! James!
0: All right, so now we need a movement. Like, we got to start a petition. Matt Cord announced his retirement last year. He's got to come back for one more season. There's no way you don't get Matt Cord back for one more season. But we can fight that fight another day. I'm already in Matt Cord's ear about it. Everybody here is, Matt, you got to come back. We'll fight that fight another day. We are celebrating LeBron James being a 76er. And the hopes and the dreams and the belief has now returned to the city of Philadelphia for its basketball team. And LeBron James did tweet out his decision. He didn't do anything. He tweeted it out. No big decision like he did when he took his talents to South Beach. Here's his tweet. It's fairly long, but I'm going to read it all to you. Here's LeBron. Quote, "I thought I was done when the season ended. I wasn't ready to announce it, and I knew I needed some time to really decide. But I was pretty sure I played my last game. I was honest at that last press conference when I said I needed to look at myself and decided if I still love this game. I still truly love this game, and I have more to give. The last few weeks have been really special. I've never been able to have no clue what to do and take real time to just think. I've had an incredible few months with all the people I love trying to figure it all out. This is my last decision. Let me re-say that again. This is my last decision. I'm not going for money. I'm not going for family. What I'm really playing for at this point, I still want to sacrifice. I still want to work. I still want to grind. I still want to compete to win and to have a chance at the feeling of winning another championship. I believe I can help make the Philadelphia 76ers a championship team. And I am so excited to energize a new fan base and start this incredible journey one last time. Thank you, L.A. Miami, I'll forever love. And Northeast Ohio will always be home." LeBron's a 76er, and he's coming here because he thinks he can bring you a championship. We got full phone lines. Get your voice memos in. Sometimes that's the easiest way to get your voice heard. We want celebration from Sixers fans today. 610-632-0975. Let's go to the phones. Let's go to Pastor Bill from Philadelphia wants to weigh in. What's going on, Pastor Bill?
8: Oh, man. This is the happiest moment outside of having my children and getting married. I've been a 76ers fan all my life, and I'm 60-plus years old. I got rid of my season tickets last year, but I called my agent today. Sign me up.
0: Did you get them back?
8: Philadelphia. I'm getting back. I'm back on board.
0: Yeah, man, it is.
8: I am back.
0: It's incredible.
8: I mean, can't tell you how excited I am.
0: Now, Pastor Bill, you said you gave up your season tickets. I mean, we could go back 2 months ago. And people had given up hope for this team 2 months ago. And now look where we are.
8: I just can't believe it, man. I'm fighting back the tears, man. I almost don't have the words to express how excited I am for these boys this year. And the city of Philadelphia deserves a championship team in basketball. I say take Billy Penn down and put Mike Gansey up on the top of City Hall.
0: Yeah, Pastor Bill, I love it, man. Mike Gansey, man, I mean, really, when he came in here, did anybody expect this? I know there was excitement when we spoke to people around the league. He was highly regarded executive. A lot of people said, I think it was Bob Cooney who was on these airwaves, said he's viewed as kind of a Bob Myers clone. But to do what he did this quickly, like I was excited for Mike Gansey about everything we were hearing, but I didn't expect it to happen this fast. Literally, it's been 56 days since we broke the news on our show. It was also on a Friday. Friday afternoon, we broke the news. The 76ers are hiring Cleveland Cavaliers general manager Mike Gansey to be their president of basketball operations. Like, okay, all right, let's see what he could do. 56 days? 56 days he gets Jaylen Brown and LeBron James on this roster? Turns them into true NBA championship contenders? I'm like, no more are we just talking, hey, get out of the second round. We're literally talking about bringing an NBA title here this year. Not 3, 4, 5 years down the road. No, no. This year, Mike Gansey, instead of Willie Penn, Pastor Bill starting to petition for that right now. All right, let's keep the reaction going, man, because I'm loving this. We're going to go to Dave from Bensalem. What's going on, Dave?
5: Hey, very exciting day. I just wanted to quick comment that what I think with James only taking $8 million salary, I think he's bringing somebody with him. I mean, I'm sure he's already got it planned out, I would think. He's not going to leave all that money unless he has a plan for it. I mean, there's no reason he only had to take $8 million. That's just my opinion, and I hope he does, I mean, whoever it is.
0: Yeah, I mean, the only issue is the Sixers didn't have a ton of money available anyway, and either did Miami, either did Golden State, either did Cleveland. So we've been told for a while by Windhorst and Shams and McMenamin and all these guys who had their fingers on the pulse on ESPN and other outlets that this was never going to be about money for LeBron because the teams that he was interested in going to simply didn't have a lot of money available. So I don't think the number, it might be shocking when you first see it, but if you've been paying attention over the last 3 weeks, I don't think the number is that shocking because these teams just didn't have a lot of money. The 76ers don't have a ton of money to spend. I mean, they already have three max players on their roster with Jaylen Brown, Joel Embiid, and Tyrese Maxey. So you weren't going to have a ton of money to spend, and they were able to fill this one roster spot with LeBron James. And Gansey, when he joined the show a couple weeks ago, he told us, we are keeping that roster spot open for LeBron James. Now, he didn't say that in so many words, but he gave us kind of the wink, wink. Hey, we're keeping that open for somebody. And then he also told us, you know, he'd love LeBron to come here, which we all knew. So I don't think he's bringing anybody else here. I don't think they're going to make any drastic changes to this roster. I mean, you just look at the roster right now. Not only is your starting five really good, think about your top seven now. Because now Dean Wade, who when they signed him, we thought he was going to slide into that starting five. He's a player off the bench now, Dean Wade. And then, remember, he signed Anthony Simons as well. So now your top seven rotation, pretty damn good. And then what else this is going to do, like we've talked about a lot, when you look at when Joel Embiid's not on the court, their backup center position left a lot to be desired. Well, now you don't have to necessarily worry about that. You got LeBron James on the court. You can get creative. LeBron can slide down to the five. Like, there's just so many things that Nick Nurse is going to be able to do now with this lineup. And like I said, to open up the show, like we'll worry about all that later, like how the roster lines up and how Nick Nurse takes care of everybody because there's a lot of mouths to feed on this offense. Today's just a celebration day. I mean, really, today is a celebration day that LeBron James has chosen the 76ers. I mean, we all remember 8 years ago when he chose to go to L.A., there was rumors the Sixers had a chance, but it never felt real. In fact, I remember, I think it was Brett Brown and Josh Harris were on a plane to go meet LeBron. They found out mid-flight he had already chosen to go to the Lakers. It never felt real. This is real. He's here. Like, we've been riding that emotional roller coaster for 3 weeks. 3 weeks? He's here. Like, LeBron James is a Philadelphia 76er. Unbelievable, man. All right, let's keep the reaction going. Let's keep the reaction going. Who's up? Let's go to our man Josiah from Philly wants to weigh in on LeBron. What's up, Josiah?
7: Yo, man, I'm so excited. We got LeBron James. I've been a Sixers fan my whole life. I've been trusting the process. I've been a fan since we had Trey Burke, since we had Dario Saric, since the James Ennis, Robert Covington days when he was here for like 3.5 years. We got nothing done. You know, we got We got Joel Embiid. We kept him. We kept Maxey. We drafted him. We got Jaylen Brown. Give Mike Gansey his flowers. You know, 56 days. We've seen this before. The Eagles, we got Saquon Barkley from a division rival, went on to win the Super Bowl. Now we got Jaylen Brown from a division rival. We're going to go and win a championship. We got LeBron James. Trust the process. It's over.
0: Make it happen, baby. Yeah, I mean, look, he mentioned Saquon Barkley, and I heard Midday's kind of toying with this idea earlier in the week. Like, if LeBron comes here, is he the biggest free agent acquisition ever? I don't know how you can argue with it. Like, even at this stage of his career, I get it. He's not LeBron James 5 years ago, 10 years ago. But you're literally talking about one of the top, depending on who you talk to, top player to ever play the game, top two, top three. I mean, most people, even LeBron James haters, will put him in the top three all time to ever touch a basketball, and he just decided to come to the 76ers to finish his career here on a two-year contract. So this isn't it. This isn't his last year, most likely. Probably going to play another one. And he kind of hinted at that at Fanatics Fest when he went on CNBC that this might not be his last year. So it looks like he's at least 2 years, and there's a player option for year three. So, man, let it sink in, Philadelphia. Let it sink in. We're going to be celebrating this all show long, all 4 hours. We've already renamed the station officially. No longer 97.5 The Fanatic. We are 97.5 LeBron, the home of the king. I can't hear that enough.
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0: Hold on. I think I misspoke, too. Is the player option for year two or year three? Booney,
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0: Is telling me the player option was for year two. I thought the player option was for year three. So let's get to the bottom of that. I mean, I was so excited. Who cares about the details? It's for year two. All right, so maybe he's not. Maybe he will be done after this year. You know what? Win a title this year, right off into the sunset. How about that? So my mistake. It's a player option for year two. So we will see if this is, in fact, his last season or not. But either way, who cares, man? LeBron James, 76ers this year, along with Jaylen Brown. And I got a question. In addition to celebrating Jaylen Brown, or excuse me, celebrating LeBron James. Man, there's so much to celebrate.
9: So much going on.
0: Jaylen Brown, LeBron James. All I need is Danny Briere to trade for Connor McDavid now, and the city will lose its damn mind. All right, but I got a question. In addition to celebrating the LeBron James, did 76ers president of basketball operations, Mike Antsy, just have the best first 60 days of any executive ever in sports? Like, seriously, the first 60 days, what Mike Gansey just did to this 76ers team, to this fan base, to this city, to the entire NBA, has any sports executive ever had a better 60 days? I don't think so.
1: 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LeBron James is a Philadelphia 76er. King James is on the 76ers. LeBron James plays basketball in Philadelphia for the Philadelphia 76ers.
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1: 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It doesn't seem real, but it is. Welcome to Philly, LeBron James. 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
9: 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That is right. I can't say it enough today. LeBron James is a 76er. It still gives me like the chills. I get goosebumps every time I say it. It feels like this roller coaster ride we've all been on together. There's been days where I've convinced myself he's coming. There's been days where I've given up all hope that he's coming. And then today around 11:30, Shams Charania. I love you, Shams. Shams Charania puts out the tweet. 2 year, 8 million. LeBron chooses the Philadelphia 76ers. We're going to be celebrating all show long. I got you till 6 o'clock. Then D. Lynam will take over. She's got a special Sixers coverage she's going to do tonight, talking about LeBron at 6 right here on the Fanatic. A lot of fans weighing in. Text board, phone lines, voice memos. We're still going to do We Hear You at 3:45. So get your voice memos in. Celebrating LeBron James, 610-632-0975. And there's somebody over at NBC Sports Philadelphia who I am sure, when she heard the news, lost her mind, and she's going to be joining us right now, the one and only Amy Fadul. How you doing, Amy?
10: It's a good day. It's officially LeBron James Day. The governor has declared it so, and I think everybody in Philadelphia, judging from the screams in and outside of the city, have also declared it LeBron James Day.
9: That's right. I saw that. Governor Shapiro has officially named it LeBron Day, and then we renamed the station. Like Paul Blake is sending out a press release and everything else. It's 97.5 LeBron. Where were you when you heard the news, Amy?
10: It's funny. I was sitting in my car. I had just gotten back in my car. I was picking up my son from a pitching clinic. Him and several other 11 and 12-year-olds were hanging out, and I didn't want to like hover around. So I sat back down, and I looked down at my phone. I was getting a call from one of our esteemed producers here, a supervising producer, Mike Gatti. And Mike Gatti calling me and told me the news. And the first thing I did was probably what everybody did. And I said, are you sure? Did we double check that this is actually Shams and it's not Shans or anything like that? So he said, no, it's confirmed. LeBron James to Philadelphia, 2 year deal. And the second sentence he said was, how quickly can you get in? And I said, I can be there in an hour and a half. And I got to break the news to a bunch of 11 and 12-year-old kids. And they were very excited. They screamed just like at the rest of the Delaware Valley.
9: Oh,
10: so
9: man.
10: It was brilliant.
9: Yeah, I mean, look, you've been following this just like we have. I mean, where were you coming into today? Did you think this was going to happen? Or were
10: honestly,
9: you leaning?
10: It's funny, Bill, because I really did think there was a chance. I thought there was maybe a slightly less than 50-50 chance, maybe 55-45. I thought when I really looked at it and I thought it makes too much basketball sense. That's why he's considering it. Maybe that's why it took so long, because it's a place that he doesn't have connections right. He has never played here like he's played in Miami or Cleveland.

0: Cleveland. There isn't any kind of familial relationship there. There's no ties beyond what we all know about, obviously, Mike Gansey and then Tyrese Maxey and Joel Embiid being on Team USA with the Olympics with him. So there's some relationships there, but as far as it was definitely the dark horse. But I thought, you know, I said, you know, there's a little bit better than a 40% chance, because it did make a lot of basketball sense. LeBron had long said that it was going to be something that he was going to choose for a championship. I think that that was a realistic thing. He wasn't going to go to play just the string out. There's a guy that still was playing at a very high level, averaged 21 points last year, 33 minutes, 7 assists a game, over 6 rebounds a game, even better numbers in the playoffs. So he still had a lot in the tank. And I thought when you saw his statement that he put out on social media, that really expressed that. His excitement to want to play in a new city, I think, is really telling. He looks at this place and says, I can help that team win a championship. I think it's a viable possibility that he can win here. And so when I really was thinking about it, I thought, and people would ask me that, and I know I was on with radio in the morning with Andrew and John, and then I've been on and talking to people out there, and they would always ask me, do you think it's their chance? And I honestly did. And people were like, are you sure? It's just because you're a LeBron fan, which is true. But I really did think there was a chance. Did I think it was like a really good chance? No, but I thought there was a chance. I was not all doom and gloom. I thought there was a possibility, just because it made so much basketball sense.
1: Yeah, it did. And I think your Sixers pregame and postgame coverage is going to be a little better this year.
0: It's certainly going to get a little bit more exciting when it comes to just that random game in February on a Tuesday. People might not be as jazzed, you know, oh, you're going to play, you know, Utah out there at all. But now, who are we talking about? We're talking about LeBron James and Jaylen Brown and Tyrese Maxey and VJ Edgecombe and Joel Embiid. That starting lineup right there, those five guys, if they put up their average numbers from last year, the game would have 121 points in it.
1: So yeah, that'd be pretty good, huh?
0: Pretty good day.
1: That would be pretty good. The other thing I threw out to our listeners today, and I'll throw out to you, have you ever seen a better first 60 days for an executive than what Mike Gansey just did? 56 days, Amy.
0: Listen, I gave him the Executive of the Year award when he pulled off the Paul George for Jaylen Brown trade. Now he has, it's in perpetuity. He's going to be the Executive of the Year forever. Like, it went to Sam Presti for the longest time with the Thunder because of everything that they've done. Now it's been renamed the Mike Gansey Executive of the Year award. You just don't make the trade for Jaylen Brown and moving off Paul George's contract and then bring in one of the greatest players, if not the greatest player of all time, and think you're not going to get that award. So you can go ahead, and all the other executives, thanks for participating this year. Maybe you can try again in 2 years. But for the next 2 years, Mike Gansey is your Executive of the Year. It's been a tremendous turnaround. And I've said this before. Philadelphia has had such a renaissance this summer. It started with the PGA Championship, and everybody got to see how everybody in Philadelphia supported that. And then it moved on to the World Cup on a huge stage, people from all over the world praising Philadelphia. And then the 250, everybody's so excited about celebrating that here in Philadelphia, the birthplace of our country. And then the All-Star festivities, starting with the Home Run Derby and the All-Star game. We looked so good. I just thought, wow, we needed just one more cool thing for Philadelphia. And we just got the coolest thing of them all.
1: Yeah, you're not kidding, Amy. You just put it perfectly. I mean, really, what the city of Philadelphia has been through in like the last year, we've declared ourselves, as we should have been, the best damn sports city in America.
0: We're the best.
1: We're the best. You're the best. I know you got a lot going on. You guys had a special leading into our show. Anything else going on with NBC Sports?
0: So we were live from 1 to 2. We had just like kind of just some talking points, and then we've got a special coming up at 6:30 on NBC Sports Philadelphia. So shortly after you guys are done, people can tune into NBC Sports Philadelphia. Mark Jackson will join me, and we're going to talk a little bit more about this. And by a little bit, I mean a lot more about this, what it means basketball-wise, and get some of the reactions from around, because there have been some great reactions, not just in-house Sixers players, but really from all over. Dawn Staley, and you're seeing, obviously we mentioned the governor, but there's just a lot of really great reactions. All eyes on Philly, and everybody knows how great this place is. Even Pat Bev saying that Philly deserves it. Even Pat Bev.
1: That is awesome. Well, we'll be tuned in. We appreciate the time. And let's enjoy it, Amy. I know you will.
0: Yes, absolutely. Absolutely.
1: We'll talk to you down the road. There she is. One and only Amy Fadul from NBC Sports Philadelphia. Yeah, you could hear the excitement in her voice. And it's, listen, like I just said to her, enjoy it. Enjoy it. Like, there is going to be plenty of time for us to talk about some of the issues, right? Right. How do they figure everything out? How do they spread the ball around? What's the plan with Joel? What's Joel Embiid's health? What is LeBron going to be able to do at his age? All these questions are going to remain. But today is a day where we should just celebrate. Just celebrate what just happened. Your 76ers, who we all were basically just leaving to die 2 months ago. They're in purgatory. What are we going to do? We got to wait until Paul George's contract expires. We got to wait until Joel Embiid's contract expires. There's not many moves that they could make. I mean, hell, a little over 2 months ago, Daryl Morey was still calling the shots. I mean, you think about the transformation that this team has undergone in 2 months. We are celebrating on this Friday in July. Who would have thought we'd even be talking Sixers on a random Friday in July? Not only are we talking Sixers, we're celebrating the 76ers. And joining me now for the rest of the show behind the glass, my man, Brendan Gunn, has not had an opportunity yet to react. He was at his other job. Got news, LeBron, you had a rush here just to get on the air.
2: Dude,
1: let it sink in.
2: I mean, I was on the air before the Eagles won the Super Bowl, and I do not think I've been more excited to get on these airwaves, 97.5 LeBron, in my life. Bill, we're talking about the guy that I had his shoes, literally, from the time I was in third grade until a senior in high school. I got them every year for my birthday. Shout out to my mom and my dad for the basketball season in December. And now we're talking about this guy on the Philadelphia 76ers. The guy that has gone head-to-head with Father Time, and he's the only guy in the history of sports to win. The guy has delivered a championship out west, down south, in the Midwest. He's now taking his reign to the East Coast. And why do I think it's going to be any different? I don't. LeBron, Embiid, Maxey, VJ, Jaylen Brown. We're talking about a team that skyrocketed to the absolute top of the NBA world, and I've never seen it in my life. In my entire life, a 32-year-old, the Sixers have been down on their luck. Anything that can go wrong will go wrong. And we're sitting here today in the matter of 56 days. Shout out to the God, Mike Gansey. Oh, praise to the Most High. He turned it around in 56 days, and I'm sitting here just through the roof, dude. Come on. I love it.
1: Dude, every time I hear someone else's reaction, it gets me excited again. Because we all know exactly what you're feeling. We all felt it. Like, we're all going to remember where you were when you got the call or heard the news. I'm listening to Ray Dunn on middays. Break the
2: Incredible.
1: News. I was in the parking lot. I hear it. I come running in. As soon as I get in, everyone's losing their minds,
2: dude,
1: at the station.
2: I'm coming here from the airport job, right? Some idiot sideswipes me.
1: Tell
2: him, I don't got time for this. Give me your phone number. I'm going. I got to talk. I got to go right now. I don't have a second to spare.
1: Is this true?
2: I swear to God, go look at my car right now. There's a little dent in it, a little sideswipe action on it. I had to go.
1: What a hero.
2: I said, I got to go talk about LeBron. I do not have time for this, dude. Not today.
1: How about my man, Brendan Gunn, gets in a car accident, doesn't even wait to exchange insurance information. I got to go.
2: Because it wasn't my fault. Luckily, if it was my fault, I guess I would have been, you know, I would have had to stay. But it was this guy's fault. I said, give me your number. I'm out of here. I'm talking about LeBron, the GOAT. And that can be a conversation for another day.
1: You know what's great?
2: In my opinion, he's the best.
1: You know what's great, though, is you probably said to him, I don't have time. I got to go talk about LeBron. And his response was probably, I completely understand. Like, that's what's going on in the city right now. I completely understand. Go.
2: Dude, just go. I mean, I saw the billboards up there with the Sixers season tickets. They're probably going through the roof. Dude, the other job, it was just like, curse words left and right. You hear from the cubicles, and it's just like everybody knew what happened in a matter of seconds. This has gotten the city fired up. I know people that didn't even care about the Sixers because, you know, they beat you up for the past couple of years. They were out. And now today, it feels like they are the center of attention here in the city and across the sports world. We got one of the most notable athletes across the entire seven continents coming here to the city of brotherly love. And we get to witness it firsthand. You get to hear the games right here on the Fanatic. Come on now.
1: It's amazing, man. It really is absolutely amazing. You heard Brendan Gunn's reaction. I want to hear your reaction. We got full phone lines, so get your voice memos in. Probably the easiest way to get your voice heard right now. Send your voice memos, 610-632-0975. You can send them right to the Davis Honda text line. We got We Hear You coming up at 345. We'll go rapid fire with fan reaction. Let's go back to the phones now because we will continue to get fan reaction. We're going to go to John from Rancocas Woods over in Jersey. Can you pull him up? Actually, my phone is stuck. Can you pull up John? Is yours working? Don't tell me our phones are stuck. Oh, you got to be kidding me, man. I need reaction right now. Get engineering down here. We got to get the phone lines going, baby. I need to get these people on. I got to get these people on. Oh, and we might be back now. Hold on. No, we got Vito in there. Sit tight. We will get you on the air. I promise. We got to get our fan reaction today because it's been absolutely tremendous. While they're working on...
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11: No, your clock isn't wrong. 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He just can't wait until tomorrow to talk about King James with you. 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
2: Yeah, I already hate it because it's not the Andrew Salchunas Show. For the next 3 hours, it's the freaking LeBron James show, man. It's the LeBron James party that has been going on since Friday at 11:30 a.m. when our lives changed. And I'm serious. Our lives changed Friday morning when the news dropped that LeBron James was signing with the Philadelphia 76ers. Good Sunday morning. This is Andrew Salchunas here on 97.5 LeBron, the home of King James. Look at that. I got it right out of the way. Nick Earnshaw, who's producing the show today. By the way, let me get this out of the way now. Nick Earnshaw cancels his vacation plans to be in this weekend, to be here today. Brendan Dutz, who is not normally working on Sundays, is running our YouTube feed today so that we can stream this show so that you can look at the excitement that is just on my face because this is one of the greatest moments of my life. Forget my career. All right, like, I've been here at the Fanatic for 12 years, and man, have I been spoiled the last, like, 5 or 6 years of it.
12: the Eagles winning the Super Bowl, being at a Super Bowl. Another one, the Phillies getting to a World Series, getting back to an NLCS. As painful as it's been, there's been relevancy with the Phillies. There's been relevancy with the Eagles. The Flyers are finally there. The Sixers, though, it's been difficult the last couple of years to come in here and talk about it. Not just me personally, but I know a lot of you have struggled with the Sixers because of the constant kick in the junk that we seemingly get every single year. But this past Friday was a life-changing event for any sports fan in Philadelphia. So forget that there is a microphone in front of me right now. I am going to talk to you as if you were my wife. That sounds a little weird, but I talked to my wife about this on Friday when the news dropped. I have been a Sixers fan my entire life. I am 32 years old, so that's not that old for some of you, or that's ancient for some of you who are listening right now. I have had blips of excitement. I love the team. They rival the Phillies for my love of a team in Philadelphia. But I love this team, and I've loved the bad years. But there is something about the excitement that this Sixers team brings to the city that I cannot wait to relive again. When I was 7 years old, 7 years old, man, that was 25 years ago, I got to watch with my dad on the couch the Sixers playing the Lakers in the NBA Finals, the series against Milwaukee, the series against Toronto, a seven-year-old kid being able to stay up late and not having to worry about getting up for school the next day. I had to get up for school. That was the rule. There was no bitching the next morning. But I think back to little seven-year-old Andrew watching Allen Iverson, thinking he was the greatest player in the world. And now 25 years later, I actually have the greatest player in the world currently, because you can debate all you want about Michael Jordan. But LeBron James, even at this stage of his career, is one of the best basketball players in the NBA. There is history that follows LeBron James, but there is also relevancy today that comes with LeBron James, because it's about the team and the team that was missing a piece. And I know LeBron James, and I was saying this last week before the news dropped, LeBron James is the missing piece for every team in the National Basketball Association. He is. He's the missing piece for everybody. But this Sixers team, with the addition of Jaylen Brown, alongside Tyrese Maxey and VJ Edgecombe and Joel Embiid, there was so much excitement already. But the thing that I kept on coming back to was, all right, who's the veteran point guard that they're going to get? Somebody that can, when the game slows down, bring the ball up the court and facilitate and manage the offense. I love Tyrese Maxey as much as everybody else does in this city, but there are certain things about his game that I don't agree with some people about. I don't think Tyrese Maxey is a true point guard. I think Tyrese Maxey is at his best when he can do things off ball and he can have a shot created for him where somebody facilitates. There's an off ball screen. Look at the last time he shot over 40% from three. It was when James Harden was on this team. It was the last time they had a true point guard, was when James Harden was on this team. LeBron James isn't a point guard. He's a point forward. And he can run this offense. The way he fits in with this basketball team is perfect. It is perfect. And now, not only do you have a great basketball fit, you have the face of the league coming to Philadelphia. We have earned this. We deserve this. For everybody that has gone through season and season and season with the Sixers team and falling well short of expectations, not getting out of the second round of the playoffs, being swept in the first round of the playoffs, having some really tough finishes to seasons where at a time we were talking about, could this be the year? Every year in the Joel Embiid era, we've talked about the path. This is the best path for him. This is the best path for them. This is the best roster that he's had. This is the deepest bench that he's had. And it still ended the same way, an elimination in the first or second round of the playoffs. For the first time in the entire Joel Embiid era, it is almost a guarantee that they get out of the second round. Like a guarantee. If they don't, I will be shocked if they don't get out of the second round of the playoffs this year. But I don't even want to worry about that right now. Right now, I just want to worry about the sheer excitement that we have the face of the league joining the Philadelphia 76ers, a team that was already going to have high expectations with them, and now the missing piece being the greatest basketball player of my generation. right? The only time I saw Michael Jordan in person, he was wearing a Wizards jersey when my dad took me to see the Sixers take on the Wizards so that I could tell my child one day that I saw Michael Jordan play. But you know what's freaking awesome? Me and my child, my four-year-old son, can now go to a Sixers game together and reminisce years from now when he's helped me wipe my ass years from now. Hey, remember that time we saw LeBron James in person together with the Sixers? And that is something special for me, and that should be something that is special for every single Sixers fan. Even the people that weren't thrilled with the storyline of whether or not they were going to get LeBron James, even the people that talked about not wanting LeBron James, and we'll address that later on at some point this show. I don't want to lead with the negativity or lead with the Debbie Downers or lead with the people that were trying to turn the lights off at your party, all right? Even though the people that didn't want him, if we are parading on Broad Street, it is all going to be freaking worth it. So today, the number, the phone line, it's open, all right? I love the Davis Honda text line where you can feel the Davis difference by checking them out in Burlington. I love the text line. It's very important to me that I can communicate with you some way. But today is a day I want to hear your voices. One of my favorite days listening was this past Friday to Unfiltered from 2 to 6, listening to every member of the Fanatic calling in. Nick, I heard you call in. Listening to callers that I haven't heard from years call into the station. It made me so happy. It made me think of a great time here at 97.5 The Fanatic where we were more of a community, and I really want to bring that community back. And maybe it starts with LeBron James signing with the Philadelphia 76ers. So the number to climb in is 610-632-0975. I want the party to continue. I have not been able to really sleep since the news dropped. Bill asked me on Friday when I called in, did you take a nap? No, I did not. Saturday morning when my wife woke up, how did you sleep? I didn't. And now Sunday, I actually got a little bit of rest yesterday, but I knew that the second I opened my eyes today that I was ready to pop off on the station today and be a part of it. Play the song, loud.

0: 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As this is 97.5 LeBron, the home of King James. The party's not over yet. It continues coming up next with you. 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
0: Oh, this is 97.5 LeBron. Home of King James. I'm Andrew Salchunas. Here until 1 o'clock with you. Special broadcast today. Why is it special? Because they got my ass out of my house on a Sunday, and I came in here to be a part of the party with you. I did not want to wait until 6 a.m. tomorrow. I did get in touch with John Kincaid. He will call in later on today, 12:20. John Kincaid will call in. How about Bob Cooney? Mr. 50-50 chance of LeBron James coming here. He'll be joining us at 11:20. And of course, throughout the entire show, it's your calls at 610-632-0975 as this party continues. Now, before we get to some of the calls, shout out to our YouTube audience. More people than I expected, I'll be honest, on a Sunday. Welcome to the party. Everyone wants to be a part of it. My man, the Dominican Austin Wells, checks in. He talks about he has not drank this much on a weekend since the Eagles won the Super Bowl. Ditto. I'm with you, man. It's been nonstop. And one of the cool things about news like this, yesterday was my nephew's birthday party, and it was at a local swim club. And, man, everybody there was wearing something Sixers-related, whether it was a cutoff, a jersey, a hat. There was Sixers gear everywhere. And at the Phillies game, not that we want to talk about them at all today, seeing the amount of Sixers gear or LeBron James jerseys being thrown around, being worn around Citizens Bank Park this weekend, that's been an awesome sight, and that's what news like this brings. I was talking to somebody yesterday, and I will not say their name out of sheer embarrassment for themselves. They don't really watch basketball all that much. And they asked me, well, is he all that? Is he really that good? And I'm just going to guess that his opinion was created by political talk and not necessarily basketball talk. And obviously there's a side of the political spectrum that's not the biggest fan of LeBron James. That's not what the point I'm getting at here is. But all I know is his opinion was shifted in a certain way. And I go, that was the most incorrect, inaccurate thing that you have ever said in your life. And that's fine because you don't really watch basketball all that much. There are going to be more basketball fans in the city of Philadelphia than ever before. There are going to be people that have not really been watching Sixers basketball over the years, and maybe they're back. Maybe the disappointing finishes over the years has just led to them not being involved as much, or maybe somebody has been watching since they had Allen Iverson. Maybe somebody didn't like the process. This new move for the Sixers brings in a lot of new Philadelphia Sixers fans, and I'm so excited for that because, to me, the bigger the party, the better it is that the house is rocking. I love it. All right, before we get to the calls, I want to play how it sounded because I think back to moments in my career where I was on the air when big news happened. Carson Wentz being traded to Indianapolis, I was on the air when it happened. James Harden coming to Philadelphia, I was on the air with my man Anthony when that happened. There have been some big moments, but man, none of these rival what happened Friday at 11:30. When we're sitting there listening to Sean Brace talk about somebody's sex life, I don't even know what the context was at this point, but Sean Brace is talking about somebody's sex life, and then the incredible, just human reaction from Ray Dunn. Not Radio Ray, like Sixers fan Ray Dunn, and the reaction was incredible. Here's how it sounded Friday morning.
15: As always, as I like to say, yeah, we've had romances in our life, but...
16: Whoa! What do you got? Whoa, whoa, whoa, whoa! Give me breaking news here. Holy! This is Shams Charania. LeBron James is signing with the Philadelphia 76ers on a 2-year, $8 million deal with a player option. Clutch Sports has put this one out. This has just come across the timeline. LeBron James is a 76er. We got the news on a Friday, which we did not anticipate. We got the news that he's coming to Philadelphia after we had lost our belief that it was going to happen. Breaking. This is Shams Charania again, just coming down on Twitter. LeBron James is signing with the Philadelphia 76ers on a 2-year, $8 million deal with a player option. Clutch Sports and Clutch CEO and Game Over show host Rich Paul tells ESPN.
0: Oh my God, you can hear the excitement from Ray, and it was just so perfect. It was perfect. I got to give that guy a lot of credit because that is a really tough spot to be in because you could really screw that up. And trust me, there are some people in the city that have really screwed that up this week. Let's go to Eric in Conshohocken. What's up, Eric?
17: Andrew, what's up, man?
0: Yo, what's going on, man? How are you, dude?
17: How could you not be good today, right?
0: Dude, I'll be honest. How could we not be good over the next couple months, right? Like, yeah. We won't see the Sixers play for some time still, which sucks that we have to wait this long, but that's just the way that it is. And you know they're going to be good. Like, I am in such a good mood, man, that I've been beaming all weekend. I can only imagine that you have been as well.
17: I've had a hard time sleeping the first two nights just thinking about how good they're going to be. And And you know what? I don't understand anybody who doesn't like this move. I wanted this from the start. I thought he was the perfect fit for what they needed to facilitate everything, to bring everything together and mentor these young players like Edgecombe and even Maxey a little bit. And, you know, they're adding pieces. This Caldwell Pope's a pretty decent player off the bench.
0: Oh, yeah. Oh, absolutely. Another NBA champion.
17: Two-time NBA champion.
0: Yeah.
17: So, I really think they have a good chance. You have to see how it gels together, but I really think that, you know, Nurse is an experienced coach who knows how to deal with talent, knows how to deal with people who need the ball and, you know, some egos. I think he's going to manage that effectively. I really see this, you know, it may take some time because you got to build that chemistry, but I think they're going to have a real good shot to beat the Knicks.
0: Absolutely. I mean, this roster is stacked. And the best thing, Eric, and thanks for the call, I'm glad that you mentioned guys like Kentavious Caldwell-Pope. We have Anthony Simons now. Dean Wade, who was going to be your starting power forward, is now coming off the bench. The Sixers now have a bench. Like, what is going to get lost in the excitement of LeBron James? Duh, like it's going to get lost in the excitement of LeBron James because it's LeBron freaking James, man. Is the fact that the Sixers are also now deep. They have three guys off the bench that could start on a lot of teams. They have three guys coming off the bench where we're probably not going to be saying, uh-oh, the bench is coming on the court. Here comes the 15-0 run for the opposing team. Now, all of a sudden, you actually have a deep roster coupled with the fact that you have LeBron James. And to his point about Nick Nurse, Nick Nurse found a way to make it work with Kawhi Leonard. Kawhi Leonard, LeBron James, I'm not going to say are very similar styles of players, but guys that can bring up the ball up the court, and they're not the traditional point guard, and you run the offense through them, and they get everybody else involved as well. This is something that Nick Nurse, I can only imagine. We're talking about us not being able to sleep, Eric the caller not being able to sleep. If I'm Nick Nurse, dude, I haven't gone to bed at all. I've been doing nothing but having a pen and paper and writing things down and coming up with ideas. All right, the reaction will continue, okay? This show is going until 1 o'clock. The party is going on until 1 o'clock. Actually, the party's continuing with D-Lineham until 4. But I know that this party, me sober party, and then me drinking party ends at 1 o'clock. So we continue getting your reaction, and you will continue hearing reaction throughout the NBA. You heard Ray Dunn's report. What about Shams Charania? Because there was a lot of confusion when it first happened. There were a lot of people all around basketball surprised. You'll hear Shams talk about that, and then I will ask why you're surprised. It's Andrew Salchunas here on 97.5 The Fanatic.
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19: Yes, LeBron is a Sixer. I'm Nick Earnshaw with your LeBron Sports Update. It still may not feel real, Philadelphia, but it is. LeBron James has chosen the Sixers as his destination this time around, signing a two-year deal worth $8 million, with a second year being a player option. LeBron James isn't in the prime of his career anymore, but still is an impact player, and Adam Aronson, who covers the Sixers, explains how he will elevate those around him.
20: Well, I think he adds another ball handler, a guy that probably more than any other player in the history of the NBA makes his teammates better. Every single member of the Sixers is going to benefit from playing alongside LeBron James.
19: The Sixers front office is still working, as Shams Charania reported yesterday, that 3-and-D wing Kentavious Caldwell-Pope has agreed to a buyout with the Memphis Grizzlies and plans to sign a one-year, $3 million deal with the Sixers. Oh, there's other teams and sports in the city. The Phils, they face the Yanks tonight on Sunday Night Baseball with first pitch at 7:20 p.m. after falling to the Yanks in two straight. 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I'm Nick Earnshaw on your home of King James, 97.5 LeBron.
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0: All right, don't worry. We will check the Davis Honda text line where we feel the Davis difference by checking out in Burlington. I promise we will check the text line, but I need to hear your excitement. Like, it's one thing to text in and say, I'm so happy that the Sixers got LeBron James, but you might be saying it like Jalen Hurts after a big win. Like, I want to hear you frothing at the mouth when you're talking about your excitement for the Philadelphia 76ers. Yes, like that. Like that. That. Like, that's better than a text today. All right, like the text line's important, but that is better than a text right there. All right, here was Shams Charania. Of course, when the news breaks, he's everywhere, right? He's on McAfee. He's on every ESPN show that you can imagine. Every ESPN NBA pundit was working overtime when that news drops randomly on a Friday morning. Come on, LeBron. Sunday night, Monday morning, 6:05, so I had a show going. Like, that would have been nice, but it's okay. You're LeBron. You can do whatever you want. This was Shams talking about the decision for LeBron James to go to Philadelphia.
32: He really had to sit with it and figure out, what does it look like going to Philadelphia? What are your living conditions going to be there? Do you want to play with these players? We know, you know, over the last year, there was a back and forth with Jaylen Brown and LeBron James. They seem to have patched it up in their public comments. And I know those two sides have had some level of communication, whether it's Jaylen Brown to Rich Paul or in some form or fashion, there being communication between all of those sides. And so LeBron James was able to make a decision literally based in figuring out where he feels like he has the best chance to win a championship and compete at a high level. And so today's decision, if anything, is LeBron James making it clear that he wants to go play in Philadelphia because he believes the Sixers have a better chance to win a championship.
0: And that last line is why. Shams also talked about how there were a lot of teams around the NBA that were shocked that LeBron picked Philadelphia. Why? It almost makes me think that I could be a GM in the NBA or a president of basketball operations in the NBA. Because here I am in this little studio looking at the rosters that LeBron James was picking between. And his best chance to win was Philadelphia. His second best chance to win wasn't even the final three teams that kept on getting talked about. His chances with Minnesota would have been better than Cleveland or Miami. Miami, he had the least chance of winning a championship, in my opinion. And so when people around basketball are shocked that he picked Philadelphia, I have to question their intelligence because he fits perfectly with this basketball team. And if you've listened to everything that has been said between Rich Paul on the podcast with Max Kellerman, between every single reporter, Dave McMenamin, who was on with us just a couple of weeks ago on Kincaid and Salchunas, so many different people talking about what LeBron James wants. LeBron James wanted to play for a contender, so Philadelphia is one of those. LeBron James didn't want to have to be the reason why a team is winning. He wanted to be a part of a team that was winning. Philadelphia's roster is stacked. He wanted to have help defense. That was something that was talked about a lot. Well, VJ Edgecombe is a guy that can help you out defensively. And oh, by the way, how about two-way player Jaylen Brown? He can be a very big help defensively for the Philadelphia 76ers. He wanted to be loved and appreciated, is what Dave McMenamin said on this station, on Kincaid and Salchunas. There is no better place to look for love and appreciation than Philadelphia. All right, Miami would celebrate, and then they'd show how excited they are by showing up in the third quarter. Philadelphia will be lining up at the door hours before tip-off to get inside to see LeBron James warm up. People are going to be in their seats to watch LeBron James throw chalk up in the air. That's why when you listen to everything that was said about LeBron and what he wanted, I didn't understand the people that were surprised that he went with Philadelphia. I honestly thought Golden State was more of a threat than any of the other teams that have been mentioned, because if he did want to end his career having fun, it would be fun as a basketball fan watching LeBron James and Steph Curry. I would have felt less pain as a Sixers fan if the announcement came out that he was joining Steph Curry with the Warriors. I would have felt less pain. It would have been more painful if he went to Cleveland or Miami for me. If he went to Golden State, I would have said, all right, that's a really cool basketball story the next 2 years, is watching those two guys play with one another, all right? But no, if you want to talk about winning a championship, that wasn't going to happen there. It could absolutely happen here. Let's go to G in Philly. G, you're on 97.5 LeBron.
3: What's up, Andrew? Good
0: morning. What's up, brother? How are you, man?
3: I'm stoked. I'm hype. I'm not surprised. I'm not saying this just because it happened. I knew Golden State, he would be following Kevin Durant's legacy of what he did. Miami, I was a little afraid, you know, the no tax, income tax, this, that, and the other. But he'd been there, done that. And Cleveland, same thing, been there, done that. I trust LeBron's brain, his intelligence, to know that this was the best chance to get a chip. Other people talking about the city, I think it was more the city and not the basketball part of it. I think it was more the city, the bad rap. But people don't realize the tax brackets in the surrounding areas. I think his lifestyle will be fine here.
0: By the way, LeBron James doesn't have to worry about a freaking tax bracket. All right, like, you know who has to worry about a tax bracket? You and me, G. Like, we have to worry about the LeBron James goes, taxes. All right, here you go. Here's a couple extra million. Like, let me go produce another movie. I'll get that covered.
3: Exactly. But I love the bench. I think we still need Nick Richards. I think he will seal the deal. I don't know if he's been picked up yet. I love what we did with KCP, but Nick Richards is the one big that can play on the floor in spot minutes with Joel and score and defend. Joel will be able to rest in the fourth quarter like he did 2 years ago. Mm-hmm. His minutes in the fourth quarter of resting will accumulate to about 10 games. He will still be able to be effective like he did 2 years ago, averaged 30, and basically sat the fourth quarter half of the season. I love what we did. I love the ownership. I'm not going to get all about the ownership. Bob Myers, Kansy. I love
0: everything. You know what, G? I'm going to say this, man. Thanks for the call, brother. Great hearing from you. I'm so happy that you're excited, and I love that you're thinking about the next move for the Sixers. G, you could play backup big right now for this team. Josh Harris deserves an applause. All right? I know I've had the very on-an-island take in Philadelphia the last couple of years. Very much on an island. That I don't think Josh Harris is a bad owner for your basketball team. I don't. And I'm talking basketball. All right? Basketball. I don't think Josh Harris knows much about the sport of basketball, but I know that he knows how to be a businessman. And I know that Josh Harris has been willing to spend every dollar that he could over the years in order to try to win. We can talk about ducking the tax all we want. All right. Last year, it was horrific, the Jared McCain trade. Are we even going to think about Jared McCain moving forward? Like, no, that storyline's over.
4: But, Andrew, everyone ducks the tax.
0: Yeah,
4: everyone's going under the second apron.
0: And, oh, by the way, 2 years ago when they ducked the tax, people were upset when they ducked the tax 2 years ago. They were, like, 20 games under 500. Like, why did you care? Josh Harris did talk to LeBron at Fanatics Fest. Was he the reason why he signed with the Sixers? Maybe not. But there were a lot of people. All right, I'm looking at all of you. There were a lot of people that were making the jokes. Or maybe you weren't even joking and you were being serious. Uh-oh, now LeBron's definitely not coming here because he talked to Josh Harris. Josh Harris did not become a billionaire being an idiot. All right, the guy's a good businessman. And he has tried. And I'm not saying this as Andrew Salchunas on the home of the Sixers in partnership with the Sixers. I'm not saying that. I'm being honest with you. John Middleton has not won anything, but all he does is keep on opening up his wallet. And I appreciate that from my ownership group. Jeffrey Lurie always opens up his wallet. I appreciate that from my ownership group. We see cheap owners all the time in sports. And we're lucky enough right now in Philadelphia where we're not getting that. We're getting ownership groups that are trying to spend money because they want to be the number one relevant team in the city. And so I know that there are things to say about Josh Harris, but as long as he keeps up opening up this wallet, that's all that matters to me. Let the basketball people make the basketball decisions. The big difference is he now has the true basketball people in-house. I'm not trying to take a shot at Daryl Morey, but Daryl Morey was so deep into analytics, so deep into his beliefs, so deep into, all right, veterans win, and I don't need a deep bench. I just need like seven really, really good basketball players. Daryl Morey, the game of basketball kind of escaped him a little bit. It worked years ago. It doesn't work anymore. You need to be able to have depth. And the Sixers, even with LeBron James signing here, you look at this roster up and down, you go, all right, this team has depth. And that is what matters. And the opening up of the wallet is the only thing that I care about for my ownership group. I don't need them making decisions roster-wise. I just need them to open up the wallet, and Josh Harris continues to do that. And so I will give Josh Harris some love in that. When it comes to that, I will give Josh Harris love. All right, coming up next, as we continue to celebrate and continue to react, I want more of your calls. I want more of your texts. Save us on the text line, but I want to hear your voices. The voice memo is also something that you can utilize today because I want to hear your sheer excitement as this party continues at 610-632-0975. There was also something really cool when news like this breaks. Yeah, you see Kentavious Caldwell-Pope sign with the Sixers because of the buyout. You also see a lot of former players chime in on social media, and I will read you some of the tweets coming up next. This is Andrew Salchunas on 97.5 LeBron, the home of King James.
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0: Yep, party continues here on 97.5 LeBron, the home of King James. And when news like this breaks, a lot of people get to talking. And, you know, credit to LibertyBallers.com for putting together the sort of the list of tweets of people reacting to the big news. And one that's not on here was one that made me smile the most, because I start thinking about all the former Sixers players that are like, man, I wish I was a part of the ride. And one of them, a cult hero of Philadelphia, Rashawn Holmes. Rashawn Holmes was one of the guys that first went to social media that says, man, Bron to Philly, that's wild for real. Hey, if y'all need one more, I already know my way around the city. Rashawn Holmes, like, I love that. I love that there are people that are saying, all right, let me chime in on this. I love that Governor Shapiro made it LeBron Day, even though I still think it's a little weak, because Connor and I were coming up with ideas.

0: get the chills when you start hearing some of the names that have chimed in. Mark Zumoff tweets out about an hour after the Sixers get LeBron. Hang on, Sixers fans. We are coming in for a landing. Like, that was great to hear. One of the old catchphrases of Mark Zumoff, the many years of him doing play-by-play for the Philadelphia 76ers. But I'm going to tell you guys a story real quick. So Friday, I went down the hall to see my friends over at WMMR, our sister station, because they stole our arcade machine. So if you didn't see the video on social media, I went down the hall and then I stole Ryan Shuttleworth, who is one of the producers of the President Steve show. I threw him over my shoulder and I walked down the hall, and then I had to let him go back and do his job because it's President Steve. So I'd be fired if that show got messed up at all. And sitting there on the couch awaiting his turn was Matt Cord, because Matt Cord does the midday show over at WMMR. And I said it a couple of weeks ago on the air that if the Sixers land LeBron James, I would be stunned if Matt Cord did not say, you know what, fine, one more year. All right, I will do one more year of introductions and being the in-arena voice of the Philadelphia 76ers. And then on Friday, I'm not going to give too much information out. When I saw him, this was before the news broke, I was like, Maddie, by the way, man, like, if it happens, like, you know, and there was a smile on his face. I don't know what's going to happen. All right. I'm not trying to speak out of turn. I'm not trying to like make it seem like anything's going to go down. I just said, yo, dude, like, if they sign LeBron James, man, come on. I can't go a Sixers season without hearing this.
1: At 6'9", from St. Vincent, St. Mary's, number 23, LeBron James! James! James!
0: Oh, my God. Like, I have chills, dude. Chills. And in case you didn't hear it live, that was Matty Cord on with Ray Dunn and Sean Brace. He came down the hall and did the introduction, because maybe it was a sneak peek, or maybe it was a, hey, if we never get to hear it in the arena, what would it sound like? And it was great to hear Matt Cord do that. So regardless of what the decision is, we know that's the bigger decision now, right? Now that LeBron signed with the Sixers, the next decision is whether or not Matt Cord returns in arena for the Philadelphia 76ers.
2: Tunis, there's no decision. He's got to come back.
0: He has to do it, man, because that building would be so electric. Every single night, 41 regular season games of just electricity. And the crazy thing is, man, like, we're so well-versed with load management at this point. Every night you go, you are going to see, I would imagine, one of Tyrese Maxey, all-star starter, Jaylen Brown, finals MVP, LeBron James. Do I have to even give him his accolades? Or I will still say Joel Embiid, because I know that when Joel Embiid is playing, I'm expecting to see something amazing. If you ever watch The Incredibles, when the little kid saw Mr. Incredible pick up his car out of anger, and then the next day he was in the driveway again, and he goes, what are you doing here? And the little kid goes, waiting to see something amazing. If you go to a Sixers game, if Joel Embiid's on the court, I'm expecting to see something amazing. And even if he's not, I have LeBron James, I have Jaylen Brown, I have Tyrese Maxey, and the Sixers medical staff or the training staff, they can come up with any sort of strategy they want where one guy's off and one guy's on a given night. And Nick Nurse, talk about strategy, when all four guys are in the lineup, and I will include VJ Edgecombe, when all five guys are in the lineup, there is not a second in a basketball game moving forward with the Sixers where you don't have two of the five on the court, unless they are up big, unless they can empty the bench with the final couple of minutes. Expect to see, when all five guys are active, at least two on the court at all times. Let's go to Mo in Horsham as we continue the party here on 97.5 The Fanatic. What up, Mo? Can you punch him up there, Nick? I don't know what's going on there. Let's go to Mo. Mo, you're on The Fanatic.
3: Tunis.
0: Yo, Mo, what's up, dude?
3: Dude, I am so freaking hype. I was walking into the bathroom at the office, and I saw the Shams tweet on my watch. I said, screw this. I pushed my coworker. I swear he thought I was just trying to kill him or something. I was so hyped. My whole day turned around. I'm just thinking, I thought it was still a dream. Dude, I am so hyped.

0: if he wants to leave after this year, I'll drive him right from the Art Museum steps all the way to Cleveland or wherever the hell he lives. I am so back.
1: Dude, I mean, I'm glad. So, like, where have you been when it comes to your Sixers patience? I'll say that because I know you're a fan. Like, even if you say, man, I was tired of watching them, you're still a fan. Like, where were you with your Sixers level of patience?
2: Well, at first, I was like, when we got Jaylen Brown, it was like that meme of the dude putting the clown makeup on. I was like, I'm ready to be hurt again.
1: Yeah, yeah, yeah.
2: But now I'm so in. I'm so in. We're going to be hoisting a trophy.
1: Yes, and look, I expect that too, right? Like, how great is that feeling that you legitimately think, all right, we can actually win? It's one thing to be like, huh, you know, if this goes our way and if this goes our way, but no, this time around, it's, all right, things have to go wrong for this team not to win.
2: Yep, and I have one more thing, Junis.
1: Let me hear it.
2: Play the song!
1: Yes, play the song! Thanks, Mo. You're the man. Mo and Horsham. And look, we've been beaten down. We know it year after year after year. People lower than me have experienced this pain more than even I have. But we all know the pain together, man. And to have a day in July be a rebirth of Sixers fandom, or maybe not even a rebirth. For some people, they might be watching Sixers basketball for the first time. Look, I go back to 2022, and you can keep the music going. I don't want this music shutting off anytime soon, Nick. In 2022, when the Phillies got to the World Series, that run that started with the Rhys Hoskins bat spike off of Spencer Strider, there were people that I know that did not watch the Phillies texting me because they knew my love of the Phillies. There were people that were buying Phillies gear that maybe had not owned gear since the days of Rollins, Howard, and Utley. You're going to get that again with the Sixers. There will be people from all backgrounds, from all different walks of life, that just want to be a part of the party. And that's one of the cool things about sports in 2026. I think 10, 15, 20 years ago, it's you're a fan or you're not. Now it's, dude, I don't care if you know X's and O's in basketball. Do you want to play the song and drink a beer with me and just go to a bar and celebrate with everybody else? You're part of the family. Let's go. This move is bigger than sports, but in a town like this, that's all that it's about. It's about basketball and sheer excitement. All right, coming up next, we will continue the party. More texts, more calls, and more reaction from around the NBA. There were pundits that were still shocked by it, and something that I can't wait to do later on in the 11 o'clock hour, it was the reaction from around the world including the teams that weren't picked. This is Andrew Salchunas here on 97.5 LeBron, the home of King James.
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4: LeBron will be a Sixer. I'm Nick Earnshaw with your Fanatics Sports Update. It still may not feel real Philadelphia, but it is. LeBron James has chosen the Sixers as his next destination, this time around signing a two-year deal worth $8 million, with a second year being a player option. Shams Charania, he went on First Take after the move and explained that Jaylen Brown trade was the thing that put the Sixers in the mix.
5: The Sixers were not even in the picture, were not on the map until Bob Myers and Mike Gansey went out there and traded for Jaylen Brown. So you have Tyrese Maxey, you have BJ Edgecombe, you have Jaylen Brown and Joel Embiid.
4: With that being said, the Sixers front office is still working, and Shams Charania reported yesterday that 3-and-D wing Kentavious Caldwell-Pope has agreed to a buyout with the Memphis Grizzlies and plans to sign a one-year $3.9 million deal with the Sixers. But there's other sports in the city going on. The Phils, they fell to the Yankees last night 3-1. However, they'll be back in action tonight on Sunday Night Baseball with first pitch at 7:20 p.m., and you can listen to that game right here on 97.5 LeBron. I'm Nick Earnshaw, your home of King James, 97.5 LeBron.
3: LeBron James is a Philadelphia 76er. 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
3: 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It doesn't seem real, but it is. Welcome to Philly, LeBron James. You're gonna love it here.
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1: Yes, this is 97.5 LeBron, home of King James. And I keep on getting asked, are we on YouTube today? Yes, we are on YouTube today. 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Like, I'm back on the air tomorrow morning at 6 o'clock with Johnny the K, who will be joining us coming up in the 12 o'clock hour today. You can watch the show live on YouTube. Again, shout out to Brendan Dutz, who's in today, working some overtime, getting the YouTube action going. And all of you that are a part of the YouTube action, like, I'm looking at the comments. People are talking ball. People are having a good time. I hope you guys are... You can have a beer. I mean, it's beautiful out.
14: It's past 10.
1: Yeah, it's like, honestly, dude, it's 11 o'clock. LeBron James signed with the Sixers. Like, go, you got, have yourself a beer. I'm rocking my Corona shirt. Like, you know, Sixers. Oh, man, by the way, dude, I do the Sixers watch parties with Corona.
14: Right.
1: I've been doing them for years, and they're fun. Like, they're always fun. I can't wait for another year of it, Corona. Like, let's Let's make this happen again, because now we're doing watch parties that include LeBron freaking James on the Sixers. It's a damn party today. I'm taking you until 1 o'clock. D-Lino will be on from 1 to 4 today as you're listening to 97.5 The Fanatic, WPEN, Burlington, Philadelphia, a Beasley Media Group station broadcasting live here in the studios of The Fanatic. I was about to say the old legal, as this is 97.5 LeBron, the home of King James. All right, I know you said that we have a text. I want to read this text. Then we have a couple of audio bits for you from Brian Windhorst, who, remember, at one point thought Vibes were screaming Cleveland. He thought Miami from a basketball standpoint, and he ends up choosing Philadelphia. That's not a shot at Windy. I mean, nobody knew where he was going. Rich Paul was laughing at people. My man Adam Schefter. Did you hear that Rich Paul called out Schefty on the podcast? He was like, oh, man, Adam Schefter, he got sold a bad lemon. I'm going to have to address that with Schefty coming up this upcoming Wednesday when he joins Kincaid and Sal Chunas. But we had a text earlier that Nick told me during the break about another player the Sixers should acquire. A player, speaking of Rich Paul, is pushing for. And I can't believe I'm going to say what I'm going to say, but go for it, Nick. What did the texter say? Who's it from?
4: All right. So we got a text coming in. No name to this text. Shocker, because this is a little controversial. We need Ben Simmons as the backup center. Yes, I know how it ended with Sauer, but he's 30 now. I truly believe he has turned a new leaf, and he means it when he says he's mentally ready. Also, we don't need him to shoot now. He can orchestrate the backup unit of Filon, Simons, KCP, and Wade, who are all shooters. Once that happens, this team is complete.
1: Let me say something. I have zero respect for Ben Simmons. None. I've made my points abundantly clear. I don't like the stuff that he pulled with the mental health in order to stop getting fined. And then we haven't really heard anything about that since then. And I don't like that. All right. As a mental health advocate and as somebody that has a lot of people in his life that struggle with it, I lost all respect for him as a person. When that happened, if he wants to open up about it one day, all right, we can talk, but lost all respect from a basketball standpoint. No respect for him. All right. From Ben Simmons, the NBA player, no respect for him, a guy that has been given God-given talent, God-given ability. And he just wasted it away because he cared more about what basketball brought him than the sport itself.
14: I am who I am. It is what it is.
1: That was a moment where, before anything that came out about mental health, that moment right there, I was like, dude, are you kidding me? Like, that clip right there is one of the all-time clips of my lifetime where I was offended by the individual for saying it. Like, you don't know how much we care about it, and that's what you have to say. But the texter's not wrong. Ben Simmons, from a basketball standpoint, at this stage where you're not asking him to be the chosen one or whatever his nicknames were, the Prince of Philly, like all those things, right? The next LeBron James. Ben Simmons is a backup big, and the athleticism that he shows, you're not asking him to shoot. You're asking him to catch the lob and flush it. You're asking him to play defense where he can guard all five positions. Regardless of what we think about Ben Simmons, what he is still good at, he's really, really good at facilitating, being that athletic freak, and being able to guard all five positions on a basketball court. And if LeBron James is talking about wanting defensive help, Ben Simmons provides that for you. I trust Ben Simmons more than Hawk Purdy. I trust Ben Simmons a hell of a lot more than a Dembona. It's time to get serious with this basketball team. It's time to play smart. And there are some guys on this roster still that I don't trust. Ben Simmons doesn't have to do much. And like, I don't want to lose the point of today's show. The point of today's show is celebrating LeBron James. So I don't want to spend much more time on the texter saying that Ben Simmons makes sense. But the texter's not wrong. Ben Simmons makes sense. And this is the one time that I will be open to it. All right. Because I am so happy. I am on cloud nine. That there is not a move that the Sixers can make other than maybe signing a murderer where I will get upset with any roster move that they make.
4: Can I push back just a little bit on the Simmons thing?
1: Sure.
4: Do you have any concern about the back problems he's had since he left the Sixers?
1: Oh, wow. Brooklyn. He can't play tonight? Damn.
15: I know, he's the 15th guy.
4: I know, but I'm saying, you know, if you want him to actually contribute a little bit and hopefully turn into this thing, that would be great. But the back problems, you know, I'm out.
15: Dude, you're signing him for nothing. And if it doesn't work, it doesn't work. And then he is who he is. It is what it is.
4: You want to bring him in here, though? Ruin the vibes. The vibes are high right now. Do we want to bring him down?
15: Yeah, but like part of me feels like LeBron James. All right, it sounds deep. LeBron James could get everybody together, man.
4: I hope.
15: I'm serious. Like there are people saying, man, you really need to get LeBron James here to get Joel Embiid's act together. Screw it. If that's the case, then go for it. Like if Joel Embiid gets his act together because of LeBron James, great. If Ben Simmons gets his act together because of LeBron James, that's awesome. If everybody gets their act together, that's part of the reason why he is considered one of the greatest players in the history of the sport. Not just because of his own ability, but what he brings to a locker room. So this is the one time I'll be open for it. When people were saying the nonsense of bringing in Ben Simmons last year and 2 years ago, it was nonsense. I didn't want to hear the conversation. This is the one time I'll be open to it. One time. And it's because he plays a very specific role for this team and nothing else. All right. Now here's some clips from Brian Windhorst, because Brian Windhorst was talking about the Sixers players that were communicating with LeBron James, not Ben Simmons. Maybe he did text Ben Simmons. I don't know. Maybe Ben Simmons is the reason why he's here. We found out later on down the road that Jason Worth is a big reason why Bryce Harper signed with the Phillies when he was not a member of the Philadelphia Phillies. Maybe Ben Simmons is a big reason. I don't know. That story will come out eventually. Here was Brian Windhorst talking about how integral part of this conversation was for LeBron James to sign with the Sixers that the Sixers players were.
16: In the last few days, LeBron kept having conversations with some of Philly's players. Joel Embiid obviously was a key conversation. And I don't think Philly really loved their positioning in the running with a few days ago. They had made their pitch. Their big pitch was trading for Jaylen Brown. But LeBron kept reaching out to the 76ers players, and it gave them hope that they were still involved. And really, as of yesterday, I really don't think anybody had any insight as to where LeBron was going.
15: And I want to bring up a report from my man Tony Jones, who covers the Sixers for The Athletic, who has been joining Kincaid and Salchunas ever since the start of this past season, because he made his way back home, because he's from Philadelphia, but he's been covering the Utah Jazz the last couple of years. Per league sources, Joel Embiid was a heavy figure in LeBron's recruitment, and that recruitment lasted throughout the process. And this is why I refused to acknowledge the how come he hasn't tweeted about Jaylen Brown yet? How come Joel Embiid hasn't gone on any social media accounts and celebrated the arrival of Jaylen Brown? He must hate this, and he's going to be angry, and he's going to demand a trade, and him and Jaylen Brown must have beef because he called him a flopper. Oh, man, this is horrible. Let it breathe. Let it breathe. We don't always have to be the first one with the take. Joel Embiid was quiet. Joel Embiid did not have to go to social media. You know, there is this thing called the phone where I could call someone and say, hey, welcome to the team. Like, whenever this new morning show starts, whoever it might be, I'm going to tell you something now. I'm going to call said individual before I put out any tweet, because that's how I roll. And maybe that's how Joel Embiid rolls, that Joel Embiid takes his phone and calls Jaylen Brown and doesn't feel the need to go on Twitter.com. So Joel Embiid, according to Tony Jones, is a big reason why LeBron James was here from the recruitment standpoint. And of course, so was Tyrese Maxey. And there was the report a couple of weeks ago that Tyrese Maxey was the guy that was in constant communication, the number one communicator with LeBron James. And it's because they're both under the clutch group. And it's because they work out with each other during the summer. And this was Brian Windhorst talking about how important Tyrese Maxey was throughout the process.
16: I think you could make a case for Cleveland. You make a case for Miami. But the 76ers had two enormous things going for them in this situation. Number one, they had Tyrese Maxey, a clutch client who is a star player. I can't say that enough. LeBron's comfort level and connection with Tyrese Maxey going back to when he was in college to when he joined, that is a factor here. Cleveland did not have that. Miami did not have that.
15: And that's why I always thought it was real. Back in 2018, Nick, July of 2018, back when we had weekend programming going past the hour of 4 o'clock, I was on the air, and it was just before midnight when the news broke that LeBron was signing with the Lakers. And even though I never really thought it was that likely, there was a chance. And I knew that the LeBron to LA just made so much sense, but there was a basketball chance. And we stayed on the air for an extra 2 hours that night. We stayed on until 2 o'clock in the morning. I forget who the producer was at the time, but we were on until 2 o'clock in the morning reacting to LeBron James signing with the Lakers. This time around, it felt real. It felt absolutely real. And I am still pinching myself, making sure that I am actually living this life and I'm not just dreaming it. All right, coming up next, you heard Wendy mention Cleveland and Miami. We have clips from around the world, local radio broadcasts reacting to the news. Not Philadelphia. We have radio hosts from Miami. We have radio hosts from Cleveland. We have radio hosts from the Bay Area, all reacting to LeBron James not picking them. You will hear those clips coming up next. More of your reaction as well. 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Come on, be a part of the party. Don't be outside. 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
3: I still can't believe it, man. Like, the amount of texts that flew in on my personal number, I have missed calls. I haven't gotten back to people. Like, missed calls. Like, yesterday's a busy day. I had my nephew's birthday party. You know, I was his family, so we were there for hours. And then here I am today, and Friday was such a freaking, like, I couldn't contain myself, dude. Like, I could not contain myself. I couldn't sit down. I was all over the place. I had to go for a drive just to kind of, like, get hit with some air. Like, I couldn't believe that it was happening. So if you're listening and you called me and I haven't gotten back to you, I'm sorry. I will soon. Like, my man Tasty Cake Dom called me like three times. I'm like, brother, I'll get back to you. I'm sorry.
4: Give me a couple minutes, you know?
3: I'll get back to you. Man, the party continues. But it's a party here in Philadelphia because we are thrilled. We're fired up. We're excited. Can't say the same about some other areas across the United States of America because there were other teams that thought they had a shot. It's funny, man. I mean it. Like, this wasn't me, like, trying to be a different opinion. If we were talking basketball, Minnesota would have been the second team. Philadelphia number one, Timberwolves number two. Him and Anthony Davis and what McDaniels could do for them, like that, like from a basketball standpoint, like, it was Minnesota, but I knew he wasn't going to sign with the Timberwolves. Like, LeBron James was not going to leave Miami, LA to Minnesota. Like, he wasn't going to do that.
4: Never happened.
3: Like, I know it gets cold here, but, like, at least there's things to do. I didn't think the Minnesota thing really had much legs to it. And that's why I didn't see much of a reaction from the fine people of Minnesota. But where we did get reaction was people from the Bay Area, which you will hear last because, oh, man, oh, they're great. West Palm Beach, Florida, because they were looking for content. And, of course, Cleveland. And Cleveland was the first one that I saw. I sent this to Nick when I knew that you were producing the show. I was like, dude, I need this. 92.3 The Fan is in Cleveland. And I love this because when you think about stages of denial and grief, the first stage is anger. And the cheap shots that you have to take at Philadelphia because you're sorry-ass town with your barely football team that play, like they barely win. Your Cleveland Browns, your Guardians ownership group doesn't spend any money. And now that LeBron James doesn't sign with the Cavaliers, you're like, oh, damn, we're not going to win anything here either. This was Nick Wilson and what's this guy's name? Jonathan Peterlin of Cleveland reacting to LeBron picking the Sixers.
5: For some reason, I don't know why, Philadelphia didn't bother me the same way that the other teams would have bothered me.
6: You know, the only way it bothers me is the fact that their sports fans are awful human beings. It's a good sports town. I want to make this a clear distinction. Philadelphia is a phenomenal sports town because their fans care about their team. The problem is they're all awful people in Philadelphia.
5: Not all awful people.
6: They are all, but Philly sports fans are the worst human beings in Philadelphia. They are violent.
5: Well, they throw batteries
6: angry
5: at Santa Claus. That's
6: they
5: not
6: are
5: great.
6: Spoiled.
5: We saw the All-Star game, how they were booing kids. But that's the passion that LeBron has talked about celebrating over 20 plus years
6: now. Yeah, we'll see.
5: He talked about it, how much he loves the Philly sports fan, how much he appreciates that the Philly sports fan is a diehard and won't root for any other teams and is solely focused on Philadelphia teams. Like, he's openly talked about some of this stuff.
6: Yep, and he's about to learn firsthand because, you know, LeBron.
5: Yeah, they will boo him if he sucks.
6: No, not. And not even if he sucks.
5: They will boo him.
6: It's not even if he sucks, if he's just okay.
3: And the funny thing is, LeBron James is being cheered by Sixers fans earlier this year. When LeBron James, when they were down 9 and brought the Lakers back and gave them the lead late in the fourth quarter, there were Sixers fans that were applauding his greatness. It wasn't like, yeah, go Lakers, beat the Sixers. It was just like, oh my God, we're watching one of the greatest players in the history of the sport take over a basketball game at the age of 40 and beat our team. It was almost like when Josh Beckett throws a no-hitter against the Phillies, there were Phillies fans giving a standing ovation.
4: They gave a standing O to Michael Jordan when he finished his career out here with the Wizards.
3: Yeah.
4: So but that happens.
3: But that was like, thank you for everything that you did for the sport. LeBron was actively beating the Sixers, but it was so amazing that you couldn't help yourself but applaud it, because you're like, oh my God, this is why this guy is in the conversations. Say whatever you want about whether or not he's 1 or 2 or 3. The fact that he's in the conversation of top 3 basketball players in the history of the sport goes to show you how great he is. And people were celebrating that here. They throw snowballs and sand and batteries and blah, blah. Yeah, wow. Something that happened 60 years ago. Thanks a lot, guys. Now, who was the host in West Palm Beach, Florida?
4: Mike Rizzo.
3: All right, Mike Rizzo. Here's his reaction because LeBron did not pick the Heat.
7: It's not fair.
8: It's not fair.
7: It's not fair that the Philly fan gets LeBron James.
8: It's not fair.
7: That godforsaken fan base gets LeBron. How? When? What planet am I living in that Philly fan gets to enjoy LeBron James? Bron, I don't understand why you're going to Philly. I don't think anyone thinks you need another ring. Bron, you don't need another ring. I gotta look at the end of that godforsaken jersey and that horrific jersey with those disgusting fans. Remember last year when they were egging the offensive coordinator's house? I mean, it's a disgusting fan base.
3: Yeah, two idiots threw eggs at a house. Two idiots that should be behind bars. All right, it's so funny, man. Oh, it's a disgusting fan base. Meanwhile, did you hear how much of a loser answer that was? That was such a loser take. Bro, you don't need to win another ring. So what you are admitting is that you wanted LeBron James to sign with Miami for just what, content? Like, that's it. Like, you admitted your reaction is, he made the right basketball decision by signing with the Sixers because he could try to win his fourth ring. You just admitted that because you're saying that if he signed here, he wasn't going to win a championship. So why are you so upset? You have palm trees to look at during the months of November and December and January and February. Enjoy that.
4: It's not fair.
3: You already said that you weren't going to win anyway. So why are you complaining? And then lastly, the Bay Area, they're great. They are great at hating people hundreds and hundreds and hundreds of miles away, because this radio station, where our old program director Matt Nahagian is a part of, they hate us because of the Eagles 49ers thing from years ago. And because they came here to watch the 49ers get mollywopped out of that building. And they cried because they got booed at when they were walking into the stadium. Here was their reaction to the Sixers landing LeBron James.
9: Breaking news from Shams Charania. The decision has been made. LeBron James is signing with the Philadelphia 76ers on a 2-year, $8 million deal with a player option. Clutch Sports Group and Clutch CEO and Game Over show host Rich Paul tells ESPN. There it is. LeBron James is taking his talents to Philadelphia, and he will be a Philadelphia 76er. Again, this is a 2-year, $8 million deal with a player option. Clutch Sports is telling ESPN.
10: 2 years for $8 million?
9: Plus three more years, essentially. 2 to 3 more years.
10: So the Warriors missed out.
9: All righty. So that concludes our 49ers talk for today. LeBron James is going to the Philadelphia 76ers here.
10: Oh, my God. Philly. Bob Myers landed LeBron.
9: Bob did it again.
10: Bob Myers landed LeBron, and we couldn't. Wow. So LeBron to Philly. All right. So just let's go right. Let's get right to it. Are you disappointed now? You waited out on LeBron James for 20-some-odd days. We weren't involved. We didn't do enough to lure him. Whatever, how's everyone feeling?
9: Honestly,
10: is this a colossal disaster? Were we just never going to be in it?
9: My disappointment
10: Honestly, I'm more disappointed in his decision than the fact that it's not the Warriors.
11: Why?
10: Like, Philly? You're going to attach yourself to some super team that you have no real connection to?
11: Man. Embiid's a super team now?
10: Well, he's got Jalen Brown there, too. Tyrese Maxey's pretty
11: good.
10: Sure,
11: but, like, I don't consider that a super team. That's just my personal
10: opinion. I know you got a lot of talent on that team now. It's easily the best team in the East right now.
3: Oh, that's awesome.
10: And I think that was even before LeBron James signed on there. I think the Sixers were probably...
11: You're really, like, the first thing you think of is you're like, I can't believe the Philly.
10: Like, really?
3: They are just scrambling, and it always comes back to Philly, right? Like, those fans, those people, you want to go there? LeBron James is going to feel more appreciation from this city than he has in years in L.A. More appreciation from this city than he has in years of L.A. Look, honestly, dude, the second he walks onto the court and the first quarter the stadium's filled, the arena's filled, he'll feel more appreciation than he did with Miami. And then Cleveland, he'll always have appreciation from Cleveland because he's from there. It's home. He's going to see a different level of appreciation than he probably has in his entire career. Like, it is different here. And I love that. And all these other cities can think about is, oh, the bad people of Philadelphia. All right, coming up next, good people of Philadelphia. Bob Cooney will be joining the show. If you remember on Middays with Marks, he said 50-50 chance. He felt good about it. It happened. He joins us next here on 97.5 LeBron, the home of King James.
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4: Yes, LeBron is a Sixer. I'm Nick Earnshaw with your LeBron Sports Update. It still may not feel real, Philadelphia, but it is. LeBron James has chosen the Sixers as his next destination this time around, signing a two-year deal worth $8 million, with the second year being a player option. LeBron James might not be in the prime of his career anymore, but he's still a valuable piece to any team. And Adam Arons, who covers the Sixers for Philly Voice, explains how he will elevate those around him.
12: Well, I think he adds another ball handler, a guy that probably more than any other player in the history of the NBA makes his teammates better. Every single member of the Sixers is going to benefit from playing alongside LeBron James.
4: The Sixers front office is not done, as Shams Charania reported yesterday that 3-and-D wing Kentavious Caldwell-Pope has agreed to a buyout with the Memphis Grizzlies and plans to sign a one-year $3.9 million deal with the Sixers to add some depth to their bench. The Phillies, they fell to the Yankees 3-1 last night, but they're back on Sunday Night Baseball with first pitch at 7:20 p.m., and you can listen to that game right here, the national broadcast on 97.5 LeBron. I'm Nick Earnshaw on your home of King James, 97.5 LeBron.
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3: 50-50 chance. It's one hell of a coin flip. Do you get LeBron James or do you not get LeBron James? And we got LeBron James. LeBron James is a Philadelphia 76er. I played 2K last night, and somebody, God bless you, somebody does the updated rosters all the time because it's 2K26, and I updated it, and I played with LeBron James. And that's not the first time I've done that. Like, when I was, like, 12, I was playing with LeBron James on the Sixers because I would just put him on there because I love LeBron James that much and I love the Sixers that much. And I am actually able to say in real life, not for a video game, that LeBron James is a member of the Philadelphia 76ers. And the man that said 50-50 chance not that long ago from on Patterson, Bob Cooney. Bobby, good morning.
26: Good morning, Andrew. How are you today?
3: Bob, I am great. This is one of the best days of my life because I get to talk to you. That's why. Like, you made this day even better. Bob, you've been covering the Sixers for a couple of years now. The magnitude of LeBron James is bigger than basketball. So before you even talk about what it means for the city of Philadelphia, just your years of covering the league, not just the Sixers, but covering the NBA, how do you describe the magnitude that is LeBron James?
26: Yeah, it's different. I mean, it is different. And I've seen it for years and years, whether he was coming to Philadelphia or I was covering a Sixers series against the Miami Heat when he was down there. LeBron James is just a different being when it comes to the NBA. And there's a handful of those guys that I've seen through the years. It's Kobe Bryant. It's Allen Iverson. It's LeBron James. It's Michael Jordan. And, you know, it's just a difference, not only on the basketball court, Andrew, but just what he brings, the amount of when he would come to Philadelphia, no matter who he was with, Cleveland, the Lakers, Miami, there is just an aura that he brings to the basketball court. And look, this guy is different. You know, we talk about this, and I did a story on this years and years ago. LeBron James has as much talent as anyone that's ever played the basketball game. We know that, but there's a lot of really, really talented guys that have played in the NBA. They don't have that drive, that competitiveness that LeBron James has, that Allen Iverson had, that Kobe Bryant had, that Michael Jordan. I mean, he's right there with those guys, and it is unbelievable to see on a daily basis, and it just makes everyone around him a better basketball player immediately.
3: All right, so let's talk about that, because you don't hear many former teammates of LeBron James complaining about LeBron James. You usually hear nothing but gratitude for playing with one of the greatest players in the history of the sport. There are people that question, all right, well, is he going to kick Joel Embiid into another gear? The disappointing endings of Sixer seasons over the last couple of years, where it just seems like something was off, and it's why they can't ever get out of the second round. What does a LeBron James player, or LeBron James, I'm not going to say type of LeBron James, because not many of them. What does LeBron James, not just the basketball player, but the leader, the person, do to a locker room like this, where there's been some disappointing endings, but now everything is turned up to a whole different level?
26: Yeah, well, I mean, for Tyrese Maxey, for VJ Edgecombe, you know, how do you not look at this guy and be like, whoa. You know, this is what it's all about. This is my NBA for them growing up, right? It was LeBron James. It wasn't so much Michael Jordan, because they're too young for that. This is their LeBron James. I think LeBron James had a big part of Joel Embiid wanting to go to the Olympics a few years ago to be around the best players. And, you know, I know talking to him through the years, that was always something he wanted to do with All-Star games. I want to be around the best players. I want to pick their brains. I want to see how they go about it. If Joel Embiid is here with the Sixers this year, you know, he'll probably be a better basketball player simply because of LeBron James. It's just, he is that kind of aura that you don't take time off, you know. And I've told this story 1,000 times. I don't know if I've told you. When he was with the Miami Heat, I remember talking to one of their PR people, and then I asked LeBron about it later. They had just gotten Ray Allen, and LeBron James went to leave the hotel to go to the gym before a game one day, and he's like, "Where's Ray?" And the PR guy said he got his own ride over. He's at the arena already. LeBron got pissed, and LeBron was like, "Nobody beats me to the arena," and he made sure that he either went with Ray Allen or was there before Ray Allen. And we're talking at 3:30 for a 7 o'clock game, where the buses usually leave around 4:30. You know, he doesn't want to get beat to an arena. He doesn't want to get beat on a basketball court. Like, this is just a different type of atmosphere that this Sixers organization, quite frankly, hasn't had since I've been covering them, and certainly needs. Because I won't call them a losing organization. I wouldn't do that. But they certainly aren't a winning one over the last, you know, 10, 15 years that I've been around them.
3: Now, Bobby, I mean, thinking about this city, you know, going back to the reactions that you saw all over social media on Friday, that's just for him signing. What do you think the home opener will be like when hopefully Matt Cord introduces LeBron James for the first time to the Sixers fans? I had Dave McMenamin on a couple of weeks ago, me and Johnny did, and he talked about how LeBron James would love to still be loved and appreciated. It's a different energy here in Philly. You know that. You've covered other teams, and you covered the teams that he played for, Cleveland and Miami. If LeBron James is listening right now, maybe he is. We renamed the station after him. What can LeBron James expect that first night wearing that Sixers jersey at the Xfinity Mobile Arena?
26: Hey, it's funny you ask that, because I did think of this on probably before Friday when I really got that feeling that there was a good chance that he was coming here. I think he's going to appreciate it so much, because why? I think the fans in Philadelphia are just about as competitive as LeBron James. And I think that's something that will shine through. And I heard you playing the other stations from other cities.
3: Yeah.
26: It's so bogus. It's unbelievable. I've been all over the country, Andrew, and covering the Sixers. I've been on many, many, many radio stations all over the country. And fans don't compare. They don't compare to Philadelphia. And I'll give you another example. I covered the All-Star game, last week here in Philly, from the home run derby contest to the All-Star game itself. After the game was over, I went into the National League locker room and I asked non-Phillies guys, along with Phillies guys, how did Philadelphia show this week? What did you think? To a man. Oh, my God. Yeah, I never thought it was like this. Them saying, when we come here as opponents, we expect to get booed, and we expect that. And that's great. I love that, because that's all part of it. But I can't believe what it's like to have this city on your side. To a man, they said that. These are professional baseball players. Yeah. People from out of town don't get it. Athletes do, and LeBron's going to get it right away.
3: Now, Bobby, before I let you go, and I appreciate you coming on this Sunday, man. It's great that we get to celebrate this for different reasons. Me as a Sixers fan and you as somebody who covers the team. And, man, do you have content to have now this year. the job that both Mike Gansey and Bob Myers have done, I don't even know how to start talking about them because I just feel like we have basketball people in place. And not that Daryl Morey wasn't a basketball person, but it was a different style. It was very analytic driven. Just talk about what Mike Gansey and Bob Myers have been able to do in like 2 months together to not only get LeBron James, but you know, Jaylen Brown was a great move, and Anthony Simons was a great move, and now Kentavious Caldwell-Pope. How much different is it having these two guys lead the charge versus some of the other people that have been making decisions over the years for the Sixers?
26: And it might not be done yet, Andrew. That's all I'm going to say. But, yeah, it's incredible. It's incredible the things that they've been able to do in the short amount of time. That's what – and this isn't anything against Daryl Morey, but that's what winners do. Mm. And that's how they become winners. They're proactive. They do the unthinkable. They go after the unthinkable. They try things that others may not even try or may not even follow up trying. Did Daryl Morey make all the phone calls? I'm sure he did. And Elton Brand, I'm sure they did. But there's just a difference when it comes to a Myers and it comes to Gansey just a little bit. He just got into the job. But there is a difference in Bob Myers. Like, it's the first time I talked to him, I was like, wow, this is what it's about. And then making calls throughout the league about him and about Mike Gansey. I did not talk to anyone throughout the league that didn't think that this was a home run, a grand slam. And what was used a lot, and I wrote this, that people thought that in Mike Gansey, Bob Myers had picked his clone, a guy that could be just like him. Well, there's a guy that won 4 NBA championships. So it is a different feel that the upper part of this organization, quite frankly, hasn't had since this ownership group took over.
3: All right, Bob, you can't leave me with a crumb like that and me not follow up. They might not be done yet. You don't have to give me names, all right, because you got your own job to do. But, like, what can they even do? Because LeBron James signed here for $4 million. So, like, it's not like they signed LeBron for 50. They don't have any money left. Like, what realistically could they do, Bob?
26: Well, I mean, you know, you could think trades if you want, and trades obviously have to equal money. You could look at it that way. Is there a cut somebody and sign? Is there just different things that they might see more fit as to what they have here now or add on to what they have here now? I've talked to many people. They could be gone. Like, this could be the team that you roll out there when opening night starts, and talking to some parties. Hopefully Matt Cord will be back. I know there's some interest on some parties' side. But we'll see. I put it this way. I know somebody said, somebody said to me that they're positive they're not done doing business yet. Others have said, yeah, maybe. So we'll see. We'll see what's going on. It might be, maybe it's a monster move. Maybe it's a smaller move, but I don't know for sure, but it wouldn't surprise me if there's something else coming.
3: Did you hear the Matt Cord introduction that was done on the station?
26: I did.
3: I hope to
26: very,
3: hear
26: it. Very good.
3: I hope to hear it 41 plus more times.
26: Yeah, that would be a no-brainer.
3: Yeah.
26: Knowing Matt, the way you and I know Matt, he's not going to shake any foundation by saying anything or anything like that, I wouldn't assume. This is all going to be on the Sixers to go and ask Matt, and it wouldn't surprise me if Matt said, sure, I'll do that.
3: Yeah. I think that sounds like a good time. Fingers crossed, Bobby. Thanks, man. I appreciate it. I'll probably talk to you again in like 2 hours.
26: All right, buddy. You be good.
3: There he is, Bob Cooney, joining me here on this Sunday morning. All right, coming up next, I really wanted to bring up the Mike Gansey and Bob Myers factor. Brian Windhorst spoke about that. You'll hear that coming up next. Again, it is kind of a shot, but like no shot at Daryl Morey and Elton Brand. And Brett Brown before that. Remember, Brett Brown signed Wilson Chandler. He also signed Mike Muscala, though. And that changed everything. So thank you, Brett Brown, for making that incredible decision to sign the Moose, Mike Muscala, that landed us Tyrese Maxey, that landed us LeBron James, or at least was a factor in landing LeBron James. But the incredible input, the incredible change of scenery that Mike Gansey and Bob Myers have provided the Philadelphia 76ers. We'll talk more about that coming up next. Also, we just had Bobby on. I want to hear from you. All right, phone call 610-632-0975. We'll check the Davis Honda text line as well. YouTube, I appreciate you guys buzzing all show today. We got more reaction coming up next here on 97.5 The LeBron.
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4: 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They do great work. I don't even have to click on this article. I'm sorry. I'm not trying to be disrespectful. Grading Mike Gantsy's transformational first offseason as Sixers president. I don't even have to, like, because honestly, if you have nothing short of it, like, if it's anything that's not an A+, then you're just doing it just to do that. And I trust that the Philadelphia Inquirer, a very respected source, did not do that. I trust that they gave them an A+, but I'm not even going to click on it, because if you didn't, then I will just be angry with the state of journalism in the world. Creating Mike Gantsy's transformational first offseason, A+, period. End of story. Now, speaking of Mike Gantsy, and of course, Bob Myers as well, because I believe Bob Myers had a bit of a hand in LeBron James signing with the Philadelphia 76ers, starting with his appearance on the podcast with Rich Paul and Max Kellerman, which, by the way, that dropped when we were all on the air. It was Kincaid and Salcunas a couple of weeks ago. John and I were doing the show, and somebody on our YouTube chat, forgive me, it may have been the Beer Batter Gummy Shark. I don't remember. Somebody remind me. Somebody on our YouTube chat said, "Hey guys, Bob Myers was on the Rich Paul podcast," and I said, "You got to be kidding me." And I immediately ran to Sean Robin and Austin Jones, who are our guys that work in the back during the morning show, and I said, "Yo, you need to get to this now and get anything that you can find." And I love you, Bob Myers, because Bob Myers was a freaking G that day. All right, he was a gangster that day, because Bob Myers said exactly what he should have said. He was very respectful, but also was, you know, dropping the hammer on him. He said to Rich Paul at one point, "Look, he's LeBron, your client. He's earned to do whatever he wants. He's earned the fact that he can pick Golden State and play with Steph and just end his career playing with one of his best friends in the league, a guy that he's been going to wars with over the years, championship appearances, championship battles. Him and Steph, they've won gold for the United States of America. If he wants to play with Steph, hey, man, that's a great way to end your career. If he wants to go back home and go to Cleveland and end his time where it all started, that's great. If he wants to go to Miami and live the fine life, right? Gets to golf every single day, doesn't have to worry about the temperature, go for it, brother. But if it's about winning," and I remember when he said that, "but if it's about winning, you can't argue that Philadelphia isn't that destination." And Bob Myers is that gangster. Bob Myers hired Mike Gantsy. It was his decision to hire Mike Gantsy. Josh Harris just signs off on it. He just opens up his wallet. And now you have basketball people running the show. And this was Brian Windhorst on ESPN after the decision made by LeBron James to sign with the Sixers. Here he is talking about how important Gantsy and Bob Myers are when it came to the decision being made.
5: "The fact that there's a clutch client at the centerpiece of this team and the championship contender, I believe those two things intersecting. Plus, LeBron trusted the management. He trusts, I'm sure, Bob Myers. Immense respect there. He trusts Mike Gantsy, somebody he's known since high school. I think all of those things gave Philly a chance. It's Philly had some things going against them.

0: They weren't home. They weren't Miami. They weren't Cleveland. They weren't Golden State. But what they had going for them ended up being the difference.
1: By the way, I love you, Stephen Gansey, who is the brother of Mike Gansey. The whole Gansey family are, they don't have to buy a drink or a meal in Philadelphia. All right, the entire Gansey family. I know it was a big decision. Mike Gansey made it very clear when he first got hired by the Sixers that it was going to be a culture change for him. Like, he's been in Cleveland his entire life. He is from Cleveland originally. And then, of course, he's been with the Cleveland Cavaliers organization for like 15 years. I remember July 1st. Like, why are you doing this to me, man? July 1st at 8 o'clock. What day of the week was July 1st? I got to go back to the calendar here. July 1st was
2: Wednesday.
1: A Wednesday night. Yo, Steve, what do you mean by this? Stephen Gansey, the brother of Mike Gansey, posted a photo of basketball players from the Cleveland, Ohio area. And the arm that is on the shoulder of a young LeBron James is your president of basketball operations for the Philadelphia 76ers. It was Mike Gansey. And remember, it was down between LeBron James and Mike Gansey for like Mr. Ohio or Mr. Cleveland, whatever the reward was for the sport of basketball. And here we are now. It's July 26th, but 23 days after the tweet from Stephen Gansey that showed the connection that Mike and LeBron had. He's a member of the Philadelphia 76ers. All right, what do we have on the Davis Honda text line, Nick, on Field of Davis Difference? Check him out in Burlington. Nick Earnshaw producing the show today. What do we got?
2: All right, so we got Steven Yardley chiming in. I don't think I've ever seen a turnaround for a franchise like the Sixers did in such little time. When the season was over, I was willing to listen to trades for Maxey because the window seemed closed. I'm just stunned.
1: People were emotional on either side of the Sixers season ending. There were people emotional saying trade everybody. There were people emotional that anytime you talked about trading somebody, I would never have traded Tyrese Maxey. Like, I would never have done it. But I have said on these airways behind this microphone that I'm actively speaking into that there is a ceiling to Tyrese Maxey, that Tyrese Maxey needs to be a 1B to somebody. And it's just a shame that Joel Embiid is never necessarily healthy. Or could Maxey be the 1A to Joel Embiid's 1B, and you know what you're getting from the big man when he is playing at his best. But this was the first time in my life as a Sixers fan, as a Joel Embiid follower, supporter, worshiper, that I would have traded Joel Embiid. I would have traded a pick in order to move Joel Embiid just to get that contract over, because getting rid of Embiid or getting rid of Paul George, it wasn't just, all right, they're going to be good the very next season now that they got rid of one of these two guys. No, getting rid of one of those guys would have been the first step to another 2-3-4 year process to getting to becoming a championship contender. But the second they traded Paul George and somehow got Jaylen Brown for it, I still don't know what Brad Stevens is thinking. They traded Paul George and got Jaylen Brown in this deal. Forget the picks that you gave up. You went from a 36-year-old player who is a role player to a guy that's in the prime of his career that can lead a team to being the 2 seed in the Eastern Conference when they were supposed to be a bottom half Eastern Conference team. You were already better at that moment. That moment you were better. And then you get LeBron James. You're not trading anybody. You're not trading Embiid. You're not trading Maxey. You're not trying to move contracts around. This is the team, and this team is freaking dangerous, man. Absolutely dangerous. All right, coming up next, more of your reaction to the LeBron James signing with the Philadelphia 76ers. This party continues. I want to know where you were. I want to know how you have been celebrating. I want to know what Sixers gear you've been rocking. I want to know if you've already purchased a jersey. I know that the Fanatics website is already sold out. I want to know if you were one of the people that bought the jersey, one of the people that was always believing. I also want to hear from a very specific group of fans, Nick. And I'll tell you who that group of fans is next. Because this doesn't have to be a bash fest. This can be something where we can all be adults about it. I'll explain more coming up next. John Kincaid, my man in the mornings for one more week, will be joining us coming up around 12:25 via Zoom. But I want to address a certain group of fans coming up next and see where you're at today. This is Andrew Salchunas here on 97.5 LeBron, the home of King James.
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4: Yeah, LeBron is a Sixer. I'm Nick Earnshaw with your LeBron Sports Update. It still may not feel real, but LeBron James has chosen the Sixers as his next destination this time around, signing a two-year deal worth $8 million, with the second year being a player option. Shams Charania, he went on First Take after the move on Friday and explained the Jaylen Brown trade is what put the Sixers in the mix.
5: The Sixers were not even in the picture. We're not on the map until Bob Myers and Mike Gansey went out there and traded for Jaylen Brown. So you have Tyrese Maxey, you have BJ Edgecombe, you have Jaylen Brown and Joel Embiid.
4: That front office with Bob Myers and Mike Gansey continues to work pretty hard as 3-and-D wing Kentavious Caldwell-Pope has agreed to a buyout with the Memphis Grizzlies and plans to sign a one-year $3.9 million deal with the Sixers, according to Shams. The Phils, there's other baseball going on in this town as well as other sports. 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
1: All right. 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Nick, give me a couple of texts that we got coming in. I want to hear your voices as well. I love the text line, but I want to hear from you at 610-632-0975. Pick up the phone. I'll get to you. What do we got?
2: All right. Steven PA, he chimes in. Major reason LeBron is a Sixer. Nick Nurse is a Clutch Sports client. No one is talking about this.
1: I'm sure it's part of it. I had a theory a couple of weeks ago, Nick. Tell me if this is crazy. I had a theory a couple of weeks ago. I was like, if you're Rich Paul and you're the team of Clutch Sports, let's face it, LeBron James is a part of the team of Clutch Sports. He helped start this.
2: I would say so.
1: You need the next big client. And if you look up and down, you can find every Clutch Sport client. There's a website out there that shows it. If you look up and down the NBA clients, Tyrese Maxey is the second best player. It's LeBron James. It's Tyrese Maxey. And then it's a bunch of guys. Like, it's not filled with superstars. Like, Zach LaVine is a Clutch guy. He was a star a few years ago. Nobody's looking at Zach LaVine as some superstar anymore. There are a lot of okay to good basketball players on that list. If you're an agent group, an agency group, especially a big one that is perceived as Clutch, right? Clutch Sports is perceived as this huge ownership group, agency group. You need a face of that. And part of my tinfoil cap theories of LeBron James coming to Philadelphia weeks ago was, man, imagine if they win and now you can sort of put Tyrese Maxey on this pedestal. He's already a big face of the NBA. He's got the shoe deal. He's this all-star starter. But if you could say, hey, here's the next Clutch guy, the next guy that when you think of Clutch Sports, he will be the first person you think of in basketball. I thought that actually had some legs to it. I'm not saying that's the reason why, but if you're Rich Paul, it's like, all right, we need the next person that's going to lead this group.
2: Remember, the star was next to Maxey on the whiteboard.
1: It was.
2: And they didn't even discuss Maxey. Like, oh, yeah, Maxey, yeah, we're good. We don't need to even discuss that. That's a big reason if you were to come here.
1: Yeah, he didn't even have to expand on that at all. And then, of course, you know, there's Kellerman going, oh, is that why he had a star next to him? And Rich Paul's like, may have been. Like, you don't have to fool any of us.
2: A little corny.
1: You're part of the family now. Yeah. You're part of the family. Welcome. You know, you got to up your game a little bit.
2: Actrics were a little much.
1: Yeah, the speed of Philadelphia is a little bit different. So you got to work on that one, Rich. Just a little bit. All right, just take that as some advice. All right, I want to address the fans that didn't want him here. And it's so funny that I say that. And I see a comment on our YouTube chat, and my man Yo Dude didn't even know that this is where I was going with the segment. Yo Dude chimed in saying, I wasn't even a fan of LeBron coming here. I won't try to change history, but he's here, so wee! Like, he's very excited, right? I love that response because you are saying, all right, I wasn't really in favor of it, but he's here now because you're supporting the Sixers. You are a Sixers fan. I don't know why LeBron James has become such a like ticking time bomb for people to all of a sudden be fans of a team or not even fans of a team anymore. Like, there are people that didn't want LeBron James out of hatred for whatever reason. I don't even know why. I don't know why you have to hate LeBron because you like Michael Jordan. Like, that makes no sense to me. Like, I love both. I didn't really see Michael Jordan play. I saw him play for the Wizards. I don't, when people ask me who's the better player, I don't answer that question. I don't, because I don't know. I didn't live it. But the people that didn't want LeBron James here, now that he's here, I hope you saw how the majority of this city reacted when he signed with the Sixers. And I can't imagine seeing that reaction, even though you may have not have been thrilled with the idea of him signing here, or maybe you were trying to say, I don't want him here. When you see how your neighbor, how the guy at your local Wawa is wearing a Sixers shirt today because of it, I don't know how you don't see that and go, you know what, screw it. I didn't want him here, but I'm going to be a part of this celebration. And we have a guy in our YouTube chat every morning, my man 215J Philly. He has like hatred for LeBron. I really hope that if the Sixers start the season 20-5, you're not going to be doing the, well, wait until the championship because he's only won this many and he's lost this many. Like, come on, man, be a part of the party. And it's okay. It's okay that you didn't want him to begin with. Now that you see how everybody's having a good time, celebrate it. There are people in the media that felt the need to talk about how much they didn't like the signing. I get it. That was your opinion before the signing happened. You're entitled to your opinion. All right, you're absolutely entitled to your opinion. But I can't imagine that when the news drops that you feel the need to talk about how much you don't like it. Like, this is... I'm going to give you a story, Nick. All right?
2: I'm ready.
1: When I got married back in 2019, it was right before the world freaking shut down. November of 2019 was when I got married. December was when I went on my honeymoon. Like, I got, like, the last bit of weddings are fun before everybody got afraid of germs. All right? Like, it was the last of it. And it was a great wedding because I didn't plan any of it. My wife did all the work. And we had a great time. It was at this place called The Ballroom. It was a chess cafe place. They do it. Oh, my God. Those weddings are great. I'm still waiting to be invited to a chess cafe wedding so that I can go as a guest and not have to do all the stuff that you have to do as the groom. All right? So the wedding was great. DJ was fantastic. Shout out DJ Smooth, who is doing great things in the Philadelphia area. Did John Clark's wedding recently. I made sure to text him. Remember the first guy you worked for.
2: In right? Philly media.
1: Just remember. I know John Clark had like millions of people at his wedding, and he came to my little tiny wedding. But DJ Smooth was there doing great work. The catering was ridiculous. The food, start to finish. The dancing. Everybody had a great time. And I had somebody come up to my wife and I at the end of the wedding. All right, it was like 11 o'clock and night. Everybody's blitzed. All right, like, it was a great time. This individual, I won't even say who it was. I won't even say what side of the family they were on. But this individual came up to us and said, oh, my God, thank you so much. The wedding was great. It was a great time. Your dress was beautiful. And the desserts were fantastic. The DJ was awesome. The speeches, the friends, the family, your dad. Oh, the speeches were great. But the lobster was a little chewy for my liking. And I looked at this person and wanted to call them an idiot. Like, first off, my wife, who did all this work, you're looking her in the eyes and telling her that the lobster is a little chewy.
14: It's ridiculous.
1: Like, you're talking about how incredible this is, but you still need to feel the need to talk about why you weren't totally happy about it.
2: Like 95% there, you know?
1: I can't imagine seeing every Sixers fan celebrating the way that they are and say, yeah, but I didn't like it. I can't imagine living life that way. I have opinions every single day on this station, and sometimes they piss people off because people don't want to hear negativity. They don't want to hear why something may not go well. But when it goes well, I'll be the first person to say I was wrong, and I am happy for everybody that believed. And unfortunately, there are people that just don't see life that way. And they say, I'm happy for you, but here's why I'm not. And I'm not calling out a single person that everybody probably thinks I'm calling out right now. I'm talking about my neighbors. I have a neighbor across the street, and I have a neighbor to my left. And we were all outside at the same time. It was a beautiful night. Friday night was beautiful outside. I was outside. I was taking the trash out or something. And they both walked out at the same time. And I'm wearing a Sixers shirt. And my one neighbor goes, oh, what? Are you excited about this move? I go, dude, really? I'm a Jordan guy. I go, I don't care.
2: Who cares?
1: You could be a Wilt guy. My next door neighbor, a little bit older, is a Wilt guy. And I'm like, why does it matter? Wilt's not playing anymore. Neither is Michael. You have the best player now in this era playing, and he picked our team. Are you a Sixers fan or a Michael Jordan fan? Are you a Sixers fan or a Wilt Chamberlain fan? Are you a Sixers fan or do you feel the need to always be right? The entire city is walking on cloud nine right now. I can't imagine not just being a part of that. So if you are somebody that did not want him beforehand, that's fine. That's your opinion. You're entitled to it. And if the Sixers don't win a championship when this two-year deal is over, you can say, see, I didn't think signing a 41-year-old player and making him a focal point of this team was a good idea. You are entitled to that opinion. You're entitled to say, I told you so 2 years from now. But right now, let people celebrate. Let people have fun. Because this world knocks us down too much. If you want me to get really deep, this world knocks us down way too much. I had a guy tweeting at me the other day saying, what do you mean life-changing? My life is still the same. I still have to wake up and go to work. Yeah, but you know what? If you wake up and go to work the day after the Sixers win the NBA championship, won't that day at work be a little bit different for you? Won't the water cooler talk be a little bit different for you? Enjoy it. Enjoy this moment right now, because this is not something that you get to see every day, especially with us. And we have two guys that picked us. We have Bryce Harper and LeBron James. There's totally different levels to those guys. But we have two guys right now where when you put on ESPN or Fox or NBC or any of the networks, LeBron James is a guy that they're going to put commercials on with. And so is Bryce Harper. We have two of that right now. Enjoy it. All right. I'll get off my soapbox now. Coming up next, we'll get more of your reaction. Don't forget, John Kincaid will be joining us coming up at 12:25. What a hell of a week for him to be signing off. LeBron James is a member of the Philadelphia 76ers. We get more of your reaction to it coming up next on 97.5 LeBron, the home of King James.
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14: 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James slams it.
3: LeBron is a Sixer.
14: 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Another big play by the King.
3: You heard that right. King James is coming to the city of brotherly love.
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1: All right, let's get some of your reaction. And then later this segment, you're going to hear from my childhood hero, Allen Iverson, reacting to LeBron James becoming a member of the Philadelphia 76ers. I can't wait for it. Before we get to the Davis Honda text line, let's get to some calls. Let's go to my man Mitch in East Windsor. And, of course, you can all call in at 610-632-0975. I want to hear your excitement. Mitch, what's up, brother?
21: How's it going?
1: I'm good, Mitch. How are you, man? LeBron's on the Sixers.
21: Damn right. And all of a sudden, now he doesn't mind being a fourth or fifth option. He really stuck it to the Lakers. Has to be some team. Not only you got a good backcourt, you also brought in two guys that could start for a few teams, KCP and Simmons. Those are pretty good guys. The rest, Maxey and Edgecombe.
1: Yeah, I mean, but, Mitch, you're right. Like, it's so funny because we're going to be so caught up on LeBron James, deservedly so, right? Rightfully so, that LeBron James is going to be the focal point on anybody's takes and thoughts and opinions. But if you start thinking about it, like, from a basketball standpoint, one of the biggest issues with this team last year was they ran Tyrese Maxey and VJ Edgecombe into the ground because they trade away Jared McCain for whatever reason, and Quentin Grimes was not a guy, an offensive threat for you. And so, yeah, he played some good defense and he could run point a little bit, but he wasn't a scoring threat. They needed somebody that could come off this bench and score to give Maxey and VJ Edgecombe a breather. And you do that with Anthony Simons right away. And I'm really excited to see how LeBaron Fidelon Jr. plays a factor with this team. And because of his youth and because of what this roster already has, you don't have to put too much on his plate. Like, VJ Edgecombe was in your starting lineup last year and was a big reason why you even got to the playoffs. LeBaron Fidelon Jr. can kind of take his time and develop his game into his NBA craft. And that's great for the Sixers moving forward.
21: It's incredible. Everyone was talking about Miami, Cleveland, even Golden State. And I'm surprised he didn't get Washington because he wanted to play with Anthony Davis, but they said no to that because they're
1: Nobody wants to play for the Wizards. Who wants to play for the freaking Wizards? That's a disgusting franchise. Thanks for the call, Mitch. Like, the Wizards. Could you imagine saying, I'm taking my talents to the Washington Wizards? Like, I know LeBron, I know Michael Jordan did it.
2: That's true.
1: But like, who, with all due respect to our nation's capital, like, who the hell wants to play there? Like, oh man, I know a destination. I want to play for the Wizards. Can you think of a more irrelevant franchise? I want to play for the Sacramento Kings. Like, that sounds great. It's just so funny to me, man. All right. What do we have on the text line, my man?
2: All right. So on the text line, we got a couple more texts coming in. 2 points for you, Chunas. This is from Philadelphia 9 on YouTube.
1: What's up, Philly 9?
2: The Philly fan narrative is so exhausting. Curious for those people that didn't have LeBron over MJ, has their narrative changed?
1: Well, and that's the thing. Like, that's why I had that little soapbox segment last segment. The people that didn't want him, and there are a lot of people that for whatever reason didn't want, they just don't like him. I don't get how you have to hate the other person that you're debating. Like, when we talk about Jalen Hurts, let's keep it in-house, right? Let's keep it in Philadelphia. For whatever reason, it's Jalen Hurts is better than Josh Allen because Josh Allen stinks. Why can't you say Jalen Hurts has had more playoff accomplishments than Josh Allen? And that's it. Like, you don't have to talk about how another guy stinks when he doesn't. just to try to make your point. Like, you don't have to do that. For whatever reason, if there's a LeBron Michael Jordan debate going on, it's I hate LeBron James. That's why Michael Jordan's better. I like just love the fact that he's here and your team is better because of it. All right. Now, there's no debate on who my all-time favorite Sixers player is. It's Allen Iverson, even more so than Joel Embiid. And you guys know how much I love Joel Embiid. Joel Embiid's the most talented Sixer I've ever seen play. But my love and appreciation for Allen Iverson, when I got to take a picture with him as an adult, I was like shaking. All right. Like I got to speak with Joel Embiid, and I love Joel Embiid. I am the number one Joel Embiid fan on the station. And even there, I acted very calm, cool, and collected. Allen Iverson, I was literally like shaking. My palms were sweating. My knees weak and arms are heavy. Like, I was that nervous standing next to Allen Iverson. Well, here's AI talking about LeBron.
0: Definitely championship will bust, man. I mean, that's the added piece. He just boosts the percentage of any team having a chance to win a championship. He's one of them ones, man. You know what I mean? He's the king for a reason.
1: I love him. I love him. And he knows how good LeBron James is. And you just know. Oh, my God. Hold on. Let's think about this for a second, ladies and gentlemen. Allen Iverson, they like to bring out there to get the crowd going every once in a while, right? Like, I don't know how often AI is there because he wants to be there or because a paycheck comes in. Hey, AI, we need you to do the stand-up, cup the ear, so that in the second quarter, Matt Cord can introduce you and the crowd can go wild. Can you imagine the crowd pop that we will get? The first Allen Iverson stand up from his seat, cup in the ear, and you know LeBron's going to walk over to him. Because LeBron could do whatever he wants, right? LeBron James has earned that status that if there's a guy in the third row that he recognizes, mid-game, he could probably call a timeout and walk up three rows and dap him up. You know that LeBron, that first like embrace with him and Allen Iverson, dude, that's going to, I might cry. But I'll be honest with you. I think tears will be coming out of my eyes. That first embrace of LeBron James and Allen Iverson. And you know what? They should make it center court. You know, why not, dude? Like, do you know the Sixers, say what you want about how the seasons have ended and the front office and all that kind of stuff over the years. The Sixers put together an experience unlike any other. Like, you go to a Sixers game and you're getting more than just basketball. They know what they're doing. They know how to entertain everybody. They do a great job at it. You know that they're going to come up big that first night, first game at the Xfinity Mobile Arena where LeBron James is a member of the Sixers. And you know all the celebrities will be there. All the former players will be there. And you just know that when Allen Iverson and LeBron James come together, oh, God, there will be tears in my eyes.
5: It's going to be nuts.
1: It's going to be nuts.
5: Who's going to ring the bell? That's the question.
1: LeBron. I would have
5: just LeBron do it?
1: Dude, yeah.
5: Or what if you bring out Dr. J, Iverson, all of them to center court to ring it?
1: Yeah, that works. I'll give you another good one. Max Kellerman. Dude, why not? I would have Max Kellerman ring the bell this year. I would have Rich Paul ring the bell this year. I would have everybody that's been associated with this.
5: Bob Myers.
1: Oh, dude, yeah. Mike Gansey should definitely. Oh, my God. Everybody should ring the bell this year. All right, coming up next, my man in the mornings, John Kincaid, who's on vacation last week. Man, is he coming back for one more week for a great time. LeBron James is a member of the Philadelphia 76ers. And John Kincaid gets to talk about the Hawks in a couple of weeks. Johnny the K joins us next here on 97.5 LeBron, the home of King James.
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23: Yes, LeBron is a Sixer. I'm Nick Earnshaw with your Fanatic Sports Update. Friday was a day to remember in Philadelphia as LeBron James has chosen the Sixers as his next destination. This time around, signing a two-year deal worth $8 million with a second year being a player option. LeBron James, well, he's not in the prime of his career anymore, but he's still LeBron James. He's still an impact player. And Adam Aronson, who covers the Sixers from Philly Voice, explains how he will elevate those around him.
24: Well, I think he adds another ball handler, a guy that probably more than any other player in the history of the NBA makes his teammates better. Every single member of the Sixers is going to benefit from playing alongside LeBron James.
23: Bob Myers and Mike Ganzi, they're still working at it. Hisham Sharani reported yesterday that 3-and-D wing Kentavious Caldwell-Pope has agreed to a buyout with the Memphis Grizzlies and plans to sign a one-year, $3.9 million deal with the 76ers. There's other sports going around in this town right now. As the Phillies, they face the Yankees tonight. They've lost two straight to the Yanks on Sunday Night Baseball. First pitch will be at 7:20 p.m., and you can listen to that game right here on 97.5 LeBron. I'm Nick Earnshaw on your home of King James, 97.5 LeBron.
22: LeBron James is a Philadelphia 76er. King James is on the 76ers. LeBron James plays basketball in Philadelphia for the Philadelphia 76ers. 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It doesn't seem real, but it is. Welcome to Philly, LeBron James. You're gonna love it here.
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11: Yep, 97.5 LeBron, the home of King James. It's also the home of Kincaid and Salchunas for one more week. In about 3 months' time, Nick Earnshaw, we will be able to talk about the starting five that has Tyrese Maxey and VJ Edgecombe and Joel Embiid and Jaylen Brown. And can you please play the Matt Cord introduction so that we can all hear it? Whether Matt Cord makes a decision to come back, I hope that he does. This is how it will sound, the home opener for the Philadelphia 76ers.
12: At 6'9", from St. Vincent, St. Mary's, number 23, LeBron James!
11: Yay! I got freaking chills just hearing it, man! So we get that about 3 months' time. And in about 3 months' time, other people get to talk about C.J. McCollum and Lou Dort and Corey Kispert and Ray J. Dennis. Not Ray J., Ray J. Dennis,
13: Ray J.
11: and other members of the Atlanta Hawks, and that would be my soon-to-be former partner, John Kincaid. Johnny, what's up, man?
13: Wait a minute. We got like 5 or 6 more days left, and they're already naming it the Andrew Salchunas Show? I mean, is this just for today?
11: It's just like for today. The next show is still currently question mark in Salchunas because...
13: Okay.
11: I still have no idea what we're doing, brother. I have no idea.
13: Well, the betting odds, the betting markets, the Kalshi markets are all over the place on who's taking my chair, so I don't know. But all I can tell you is everybody, by the time I got off the plane today, I land in Philadelphia, took an early flight home. And there were at least 7-8 guys in Sixers gear. Mm-hmm. And there were at least 4 people that said something to me, either getting off the plane or in the airport. There's one guy that I know all the time. I see him all the time at the airport, traveling a lot. Like, Kincaid, what do you think? LeBron, man. Everybody is so jacked. And I couldn't be happier for this fan base. I couldn't be happier for the city, because it has been a long, long time. Oh, and yeah. It is going to be so much fun. And yes, I'm envious that you're going to get to enjoy it, but I'm thrilled for you that you're going to get to enjoy it.
11: Dude, I mean, you know how much I love this freaking team. And this is like,
13: I know you do.
11: You texted me yesterday, like, how you doing? I was like, dude, I'm on cloud 9. Like, I wasn't joking. When I texted you back, I did not sleep last night. This was Friday into Saturday. I was not joking. I was having dreams that I was supposed to be up in Bristol. I was missing a shift to talk about LeBron. Like, I could not sleep Friday into Saturday. And you know the grind of the morning show. Come Friday, you're usually exhausted. I was about to take a nap around 12 o'clock. Like, I scheduled. I was like, 12 o'clock, I'm laying down.
13: Sure.
11: Boom, 11:30 hits. Dude, that was over. Like, I can't believe that this is my life. And even though you're going to be in Atlanta, you're a Philadelphia fan, you're a Sixers sure. fan. Like, it is our life right now, where one of the best players in the history of the sport is joining us. And even though he's 41 years old, he's still playing at an extremely high level. And with what this team needs, it's a perfect fit, man.
13: I heard you say something earlier about all the people that you feel are getting rewarded by this. And it's whether it was the people who loved the process, people who hated the process, people who were in the Iverson era who maybe dropped off. There are a lot of people who, like myself, graduated high school and went to a championship parade.
11: Yeah.
13: And have seen nothing since. And I, like me and you, we differ. I was not a fan of the process. Mm-hmm. But the thing is, the love of the Sixers lied underneath the skin, sort of like a dormant virus just waiting to come out. And it brought, this just brings the joy back. And what Mike Gansey has managed to pull off, and I don't know how much you and Connor talked about it last week, but we'll talk about it this week on Kincaid and Salchunas. I can't get over what he's accomplished.
11: Yeah.
13: I can't even believe it's happened, because we watched that Knicks series. They appeared dead and sort of gutless the way they played against the Knicks.
11: I finally was open to trading Embiid just to like end this era and try to move forward. And now you see, you mentioned Gansey, he comes in, he goes, whoa, what are you talking about trading Embiid? Like, I'm not saying Embiid's the focal point of this team, but I can add to this team because there's a guy in Boston that's available, apparently. And that alone was the kickstart to a whole new era of Sixers basketball.
13: And not to mention, you talked about earlier on the show, I was hearing it as I was driving over to the hotel. Nick Nurse, like you said, would be sitting up at night just scribbling on paper. Oh, yeah. I mean, I guarantee you there are Sixer fans that are doing it right now. And you brought up the depth. The Sixers have had no depth.
11: None.
13: Under Daryl Morey, and it might have been his greatest indictment, is that this team had there was no depth. And now they've got such versatility and so many things that they can potentially do. And more importantly, match up night to night, opponent to opponent. I loathe load management more than anybody in the world.
11: Yep.
13: I don't think I'm going to give a damn about it with this team.
11: Because as long as it's not like injury, it's just the managing of the loads, John. Pick specific days, right? Like, all right, this is going to be Joel's night off. You still have 4/5 of this incredible starting lineup out there. This is going to be LeBron's night off. Guys, be ready for the month of March, where LeBron always has like this mysterious knee injury that pops up because he's just taken a couple weeks off. It's kind of like what the Phillies did with Zach Wheeler a couple of years ago. It's just what he has done. And the problem with teams like LA, when LeBron James did it, before they got Luka Doncic, they weren't good enough to keep on winning. Here in Philadelphia, before they get Jaylen Brown and now LeBron James, whenever Joel Embiid took off, you knew that they were going to lose. It's why Doc Rivers called it a scheduled loss. Like, that has happened. But the depth of this team, starting five and bench, you know that if one of those guys is out for a given night for load management reasons, you're not chalking it up as a loss immediately.
13: it's something that I don't want to talk out now because we'll talk about it this week on the show. But I wonder if there's going to be strategic load management by opponent. Like, is this a game where Embiid, probably it's a good night to give Embiid off? This is a night that, you know, maybe you give LeBron off. What, depending on the opponent, how much does Nick Nurse get to match? I'm just so excited for the franchise because there has been a variety of different ways that people have thought this thing could get fixed. Mm-hmm. And I'm thrilled that Mike Gansey showed what I always knew. You didn't have to lose on purpose to fix a team. You didn't have to, you could just have a, you could have competent management. You could have strategic management, bold moves that go and do things. The Sixers didn't even have the most of like to be able to offer to go get Jaylen Brown.
11: Yeah.
13: And they got him. I don't know how Gansey did it. Some Jedi mind trick, I think that's what they call it. Whatever he did, man, he's brilliant. And I'm telling you, right now, he got a little bit of Howie Roseman in him, too, because there's a little bit of gangster in there. Because now I would guarantee there's probably going to be one more of those veteran additions coming here.
11: Yeah.
13: If not two.
11: There might be. We had Bob Cooney on about an hour ago, and he said, don't be surprised if they're not done yet. And everybody in our YouTube chat is immediately pointing out Draymond Green as a potential option, which, hey, I would take him in a heartbeat. I love Draymond Green. All right, last thing. I got to read this tweet out to you. And I'm just going to read the tweet and you react, because not only have you not been a fan of the process, and I was a fan of the process, we also have differing opinions on a specific individual. So I'm going to read this tweet from our man, Tony Jones, who we both respect and love. Per league sources, this came out on July 24th at 2:30, a couple hours after the decision. Joel Embiid was a heavy figure in LeBron's recruitment, and that recruitment lasted throughout the process. Your thoughts?
13: I think that it's a fantastic thing that LeBron had his listening ears on. I think it's fantastic that I think it would be stupid for any player not to want to partner up with LeBron James. Mm-hmm. And I think that in this situation where Joel Embiid is not being counted on to be one of two, he's not counted on to be Batman or Robin here. He's counted on to be one of the super friends. Now, you're too young. The Super Friends was the show when I was a kid, when Batman and Robin and Aquaman and Superman and Wonder Woman all resided in the same building.
11: That's
13: it was called the Hall of Justice. And they all stayed there. It was like this big dormitory of superheroes. And I think that this is the perfect opportunity for the Joel Embiid, I guess, and I don't want to say this isn't part of the Joel Embiid era. The Joel Embiid era ended when the minute Jaylen Brown got here, I think it ended. And then the minute LeBron James got here, it's ended. This is Joel Embiid's career. It has the chance to end with a really happy note.
11: Yes.
13: And I do believe if they're going to win, he still has to be a big part of it.
11: Oh, yeah.
13: I think he still has to be a big part of it strategically. Not every night. Maybe not even every playoff series does he have to be that big. But there are going to be certain nights where Joel has to really be a focal point, and I think that's great. I'm so happy for the city, and I'm so excited that we get one more week together. But I got to tell you, there was one phone call made by Clutch Sports.
11: What was that?
13: I didn't tell you about it.
11: What was that?
13: They reached out to me.
11: Okay.
13: They said LeBron was interested in coming to Philly. They said, LeBron said the town ain't big enough for both of us. So get the hell out, Kincaid.
11: Well,
13: so LeBron told me to move. And look, for the good of the city, I said, look, if it would make 8-year-old Andrew feel better, you know, and all those process geeks feel better, I'm willing to do it. So LeBron sort of forced me out. He said, look, he didn't want to compete with the big personality.
11: Yeah, no, I
13: he
11: got
13: wanted
11: that.
13: The station brand. Yeah. And I said, look, LeBron, you're a legend. It's awesome. And
11: it's a great sacrifice that you made for us. You know,
13: me. That's
11: you get to talk about Aaron Wiggins.
13: Yeah,
11: you know, you get to talk about Buddy Hield. Buddy Hield's
13: I think the connection's gotten a little.
11: What, from the hotel room that you're in? Yeah. That is a nice piece of artwork that you have behind you.
13: It is a very nice hotel here in Malvern. I thank the people here for taking good care of me. They even got me into a hotel room at 11 o'clock. How about that?
11: Oh, that's impressive. By the way,
13: I just
11: noticed because I when I do the Zoom interviews, I actually look at the camera so that you can,
13: okay,
11: so it looks like I'm looking at you, right? So I just looked down at the screen. I forget that you have the weird iPad that, like, your movement, the camera moves.
13: The camera, like, it's like I have a cameraman.
11: And I wonder how many people on YouTube, I got to read some of the comments, are wondering what the hell is going on. Because I remember, like, the first time we had a Teams meeting with Scott years ago, I was like, why is your camera moving? Like, what are you doing, dude? Like, yeah, it almost looked like you were doing General Hospital scenes.
13: My camera moves with me. And General Hospital's been kicking, by the way. Really has. It's the camera moves with me. And we got five more shows, dude. And I'm so looking forward to our final week together. And what an exciting way to end it all.
11: Dude, LeBron James. Awesome. LeBron James is a member of the Philadelphia 76ers. All right, Johnny, enjoy your hotel.
13: And we'll see you tomorrow. 4:55 a.m.
11: Oh, can't wait. See you tomorrow. All right, there he is, John Kincaid via Zoom. Back from his vacation and ready for his final week of Kincaid and Sal Chunas before he resumes working. Covering Lou Dort and the Atlanta Hawks and not LeBron James and the Philadelphia 76ers. All right, coming up next, final bits of reaction. We will be back at it tomorrow. Johnny and I, tomorrow morning at 6 o'clock, as you just heard him mention, we'll see each other at 5:05 in the parking lot before we get ready to do one final week together. But more reaction for one final segment. Don't forget, D. Lineham continues the party today from 1 to 4. Nick Earnshaw will continue to produce that show. And we'll be back at it next here on 97.5 LeBron, the home of King James.
7: The Philadelphia 76ers. Tyrese Maxey. Joel Embiid. VJ Edgecombe. Jaylen Brown. LeBron James. It's time. The NBA is on notice. The Larry O'Brien Trophy is within reach. Get excited. Get fired up. Throw the ball up. 97.5. 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

0: there were some times where it was close, man. That series against Kawhi in Toronto, the quadruple doink. That series against Atlanta where they inexcusably blew two monster leads, leading to losses in games. Up with 5 minutes left in Game 6 against the Boston Celtics. Finally beating the Boston Celtics just to get swept by the Knicks in the very next series. We have been beaten down over and over and over again. And every time a front office made a move that you thought maybe this could help, it normally didn't. There were mistakes made. There was bad luck. There were tough times. But I think back, I close my eyes to the excitement that we had with the positive stuff, because I don't want to always be negative, right? Joel Embiid's first game against the Oklahoma City Thunder, I can still see it. Ben Simmons hitting turnaround fadeaway jump shots in summer league action. Thinking about them trading up for Markel Fultz and how he was, on paper, the missing piece. There were moments in time where you were so fired up, and none of those reached this level of excitement for me and for anybody that is a fan of the Philadelphia 76ers. One of the greatest players in the history of the sport is on this team and is the missing piece to a roster that really just needed a point guard. And not only did they get that, they got LeBron freaking James to play alongside newly acquired Jaylen Brown, the rising star that is Tyrese Maxey, the rising star right behind him that is Vijay Edgecombe, and of course the man that I will continue to go to war for year in and year out, Joel Hans Embiid.
1: I hope y'all keep trusting the process.
0: It is the best roster that we've gotten to see post-process. This smacks the face of the Jimmy Butler, Tobias Harris, J.J. Redick team, even though that one was so much fun to watch. You have a starting five and you have depth. You don't have to be a part of a beehive club with Mike Scott. Like, I got real players coming off the bench. Like, this is a real basketball team. And in the middle of July, the end of July, with training camp right around the corner and the trade deadline in Major League Baseball, with the Phillies peeing themselves night in and night out, there is something that I can lean back on and say, oh my God, I can't wait for this to happen. I've been telling you guys that I've been ready to wish away the summer, which I never do. I'm a big summer guy. I love the summer, but I've been ready to wish away the summer because I'm this excited. I'm that excited for the Eagles season, but screw that, man. I'm ready to wish away the first 4 weeks of the Eagles season. Like, I'm ready to get to October, baby. Like, I'm so excited for this season that we are about to watch, where the Sixers will be on national television almost every single night, and you put your radios on 97.5 The Fanatic for that 8 o'clock tip-off, and you leave it on so that you're listening to the morning show the next day. You don't think I've been thinking about that stuff? This is life-changing for me as a Sixers fan. It's life-changing for me as a radio host in Philadelphia, and it's a life-changing event for every Sixers fan. It's why when I got the response from somebody that tried telling me this isn't a life-changing event, I still have to go to work the next day. I still have to pay my bills. And he told me in the tweet, Nick, have some perspective. Brother, you have to say the exact same thing looking in the mirror. This changes everything. Because I know that after a big game, everybody is happier. And I'm not just talking about here in One Bala Plaza. I'm talking about when I get gas at 4 o'clock in the morning some days because I forgot the day before. Like the guy at the Wawa that's fired up. I'm thinking about the dispensary where everybody's fired up. I'm thinking about the liquor store. There's a guy, Tom. There's a liquor store near me, Nick, called Tolmar's. Tolmar's Discount Liquor. All right, it's where I go. And my man, Tom.

0: I told him that the day the Sixers get LeBron James, if they get him, I'm coming in there, I'm buying a bottle of champagne, and we will pop it at Tolmar's. He wasn't freaking there Friday. He was off. I'm hand to God, because one of the other guys texted him saying, yo, your boy's here. I went to Tolmar's to buy the champagne, and he was not there.
1: Oh, he's got to be there Monday.
0: Which was devastating to me. Well, I mean, listen, dude, I enjoy myself, but I don't have a problem. Like, I'm not going every other day to the liquor store, but I made this special trip because LeBron signed. He wasn't there, but like, this is the stuff that I'm talking about. Like, it is life changing. Everybody in this area, in the Philadelphia, South Jersey, Delaware area, and even people that are Sixers fans that have moved away, that are in different parts of the country, different parts of the world. It might not even be in Philadelphia. There's Sixers fans that aren't on this continent. It is life-changing because it's something that you get to have excitement for every single day. When the Sixers are on television, you will be excited to watch the game that night. When the Sixers are being talked about, not only here on the Fanatic, but in the national realm of things, you're going to be excited to hear what they're going to say about your team. It may seem small because you do have to do your grind of the day-to-day life of going to work, of paying your bills, of dealing with hardship, of dealing with stuff in your life that you don't want to deal with. But man, you know what I like to do when life keeps knocking me down? Like when I've had a long day playing with my son who I love, but he finally goes to sleep after kicking and screaming. Man, I love putting on NBC Sports Philadelphia and putting the Phillies game on, man, because that's all I want to do. Or the Flyers. Or the Sixers. And I like doing that when Arnett Moultrie is playing. I like doing that when Tomas Perez is playing. But man, I get to watch a Sixers game with LeBron James. It doesn't feel real, but it is.
1: Tunis, all the Isaiah cannonballs, dude. The KJ McDaniels.
0: Look, I haven't even brought it up. I'm surprised that I haven't, knowing me. I was a member of the Revolutionaries, the guys that sat behind home court. The only thing I didn't do, I didn't dress up as a revolutionary member. I brought the fat heads. So if you ever watched a Process Sixers game, me and my buddy Joey, we go back to high school together, but we were also roommates in college. He and I used our Temple Diamond dollars that you get the little card for, and we went to the student center and went to the big printer, and we made fat heads of Process players. All right, think about that for
1: That's
0: a second.
1: That's unbelievable.
0: We made fat heads of not Furkan Korkmaz, but Furkan Aldemir. Like, we were these guys. And funny story, part of the reason why you do it is, all right, we got free tickets because we were a part of it. Like, the Sixers weren't selling out the arena, so we got
1: $4 for a ticket.
0: Yeah, but we were getting them for free, which is even better. The most money we spent was the $3.60 that it took to go down and back on the Broad Street line. Like, that was our payment. It was $3.60. We went to dinner at the Temple Dining Hall, and then we'd go down the Broad Street line, $3.60 round trip, and it was a free game every single time. I remember when LeBron and the Heat came to town. We got those tickets for free. That was part of the deal, right? Like, all right, come watch this bad Sixers team. Cheer them on when they play the Kings, and you'll get the free tickets to when the Heat come to town, when the Clippers come to town. Those are the high-flying Clippers, all the best teams in the league. You get to watch right behind the net for free. There was a guy in front of me one night when the Heat were in town, and he dropped his ticket stub, because this is when you still had ticket stubs back in my day. And I picked it up, and his ticket cost $300, and he had his wife and two kids with him because he was sitting behind the net. So that dude, to watch LeBron James and the Heat come to town, this is now many years ago, dropped $1,200 just on the seats, let alone the food and everything. $1,200. I was there for free, man, because I was supporting a team that was trying to lose. And now I get to say that I get to talk about the Philadelphia 76ers for a living. And it's not Arnett Moultrie, with all due respect. It's LeBron James. It's life-changing. Life-changing. All right, what do we got on the Davis on the text line? Feel the Davis difference. Check him out in Burlington. Don't forget, D. Lineham is going to be coming up at 1 o'clock today. The party continues. Nick will continue to work. Nick working double duty today. Again, shout out to my man, Brendan Dutz, who's been able to get the YouTube running for this show today. That was one of the things I asked for. When Scott Masteller, our program director, asked me, hey, do you mind doing a shift this weekend? I said, as long as my YouTube family gets to be a part of it. I'm serious. I'm not just saying that. Like, I wanted the YouTube family that is here every single day, Kincaid and South Tunis and Middays with Marks. I want the YouTube family to be a part of the action today because this party is not the same without you. What do we got?
1: All right. We got a text coming in from California. No name to it, but says all the haters can stick it. King James wants to win titles and the Sixers are the perfect fit.
0: They were the perfect fit. From a basketball standpoint, they made more sense than anybody else. And that's why I kept on saying. And I said a couple weeks ago, and John called me stupid for saying it. I would have been angry if he picked somewhere else and did the press conference and said, I came here to try to win a championship. If he said that about Cleveland, Miami, Golden State, he'd be lying. The only two places where it actually would have been true was Philadelphia and Minnesota, and I knew that he wasn't going to the freaking winters of Minnesota to end his career. He came here to win a championship. And my God, if that happens, dude, you think I've been a lot? And electric and energetic today. Look out, man. I love this team. I love this team so, so much. And I can't wait to be able to continue to love this team moving forward. And now to deal with it with a child. It's unbelievable. All right, Nick, brother. Great job today, man. Thank you so much for coming in. Thank you for canceling your vacation for LeBron James. Brendan Dutz, you're the man. YouTube, love you guys all. D-Line will be continuing the party until 4 o'clock. I'll be back at it tomorrow morning, 6 a.m. One final week of John Kincaid. He and I will finish the week strong, and then we'll all find out at some point what the next show is. But everybody have a great rest of your day, and I'll talk to you tomorrow.
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1: Yeah, LeBron is a Sixer, Philadelphia. I'm Nick Earnshaw with your LeBron Sports Update. It still may not feel real, but it is. LeBron James has chosen the Sixers and is signing a two-year deal worth $8 million, that second year being a player option. Shams Charania, he went on First Take on Friday after the big day and explained that Jaylen Brown was what put the Sixers in the mix.
3: The Sixers were not even in the picture. We're not on the map until Bob Myers and Mike Gansey went out there and traded for Jaylen Brown. So you have Tyrese Maxey, you have BJ Edgecombe, you have Jaylen Brown and Joel Embiid.
1: Yeah, that's who did it. Jaylen Brown, he got the Sixers in the mix after that trade. The Sixers front office, who got the deal done, they were still working last night and over the weekend. Shams Charania reported yesterday that 3-and-D wing Kentavious Caldwell-Pope has agreed to a buyout with the Memphis Grizzlies and plans to sign a $3.9 million deal with the Sixers over 1 year. The Fightins, they face the Yankees tonight on Sunday Night Baseball with first pitch at 7:20 p.m. And you can listen to that game right here on 97.5 LeBron. I'm Nick Earnshaw. 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
1: It most certainly is the home of King James. He is also the, I can't even say the talk of the town. He is the talk of the country from a basketball perspective after he made his decision to play his record 24th NBA season with the Philadelphia 76ers. LeBron James agreeing to a 2-year deal at a veteran minimum. And now, actually, the word comes out that Caldwell Pope has agreed to a buyout with Memphis and is going to bring his services here. I have been paying attention to Bobby Marks because he's the guy who knows all the money. And I got to see at some point they're going to be in that second apron. I got to think. So we'll see how the money all shakes out. But it's not a surprise that people want to come and play with the king. I don't think I've been this excited to cover a team since my Allen Iverson days. And this starting five certainly has a lot of cachet to it in Tyrese Maxey, VJ Edgecombe, Jaylen Brown, LeBron James, Joel Embiid. It's a pretty strong five. Speaking of Allen Iverson, he weighed in on King James bringing his services to the city of brotherly love. He was on Mina Say What, Sirius XM. Here's AI.
17: Let's talk about LeBron. Do you like the idea of him coming to Philly and to play for the Sixers? How do you feel about that?
18: No, I don't like it. I love it.
17: I was a little scared for a little bit. And elaborate, please.
18: I love it just because of the experience. He's the best player in the world. And I know that the city would embrace him. They would love him. and they would treat him well. You know what I mean? And he'd give us a greater chance to win a championship.
17: I've heard some commentary about how he would stifle younger players. What do you think about that?
18: You need guys like that. He's a vet. He's been through all the wars. He's been through every type of situation that you can be in on the basketball court, and he's prevailed at the highest level. And I really think that he would do wonders just working with him day in and day out and helping him, not just with the physical part of the game, with the mental part.
19: One of the strongest mental players I ever covered in Allen Iverson saying the same of LeBron James. Speaking of Allen Iverson, so this is actually kind of funny. Nick Earnshaw is still with me behind the glass here. I know we have Matty Cord doing the introduction. Well, go ahead. We'll play that first, and then I'll share my story.
20: At 6'9", from St. Vincent, St. Mary's, number 23, LeBron James! James! James!
19: Way to go, Matty Cord. Matty Cord is doing the bike race to the shore today. So otherwise, I would have had him join us for a little just to talk about it. But guess
1: do
19: what?
1: That again, D.
19: Yeah, exactly. But are you ready for this? He woke up yesterday, right? Today's Sunday? Yeah, yesterday was the day after the news broke. He woke up yesterday. He had a voicemail on his phone from Allen Iverson telling him, you got to come out of retirement. I got your back if you do. So AI is
1: no
19: a
1: way.
19: Start. Yeah. Yeah.
1: That's unbelievable.
19: Isn't that cool?
1: That's a nugget.
19: So we'll wait and see. Of course, I made the list for Matt Cord myself of plenty of people have come out of retirement. And he certainly, it would be understandable if he chooses to do so for 1 year. I mean, because when you have a star-studded team like that, you need a star behind the mic in the building. The building's going to be packed. Just saying.
1: Put it out there.
19: Exactly. I can guarantee you today, when he gets down to the shore and he's emceeing that event, there are going to be people and chants saying, come on, Matty Cord. Come on. And by the way, his LeBron James, I'd like him to also share sometime how he introduced LeBron when he was on The Visitor. Because he always likes to try to downplay it, even for the start. You had to, you know, just do a, you know,
21: LeBron
19: what I mean?
21: James.
19: Yeah, exactly. But now that he's wearing your jersey, a number 23 with Sixers across it, that's a whole different ballgame. I did find some interesting takeaways of listening to the national people and their thoughts on this acquisition. Because it is an acquisition. I mean, he made the choice. He made the decision. But there was definitely work behind the scenes by the front office and by players on the team, like Tyrese Maxey, who is a clutch client, and like Joel Embiid telling LeBron, this was a couple months ago, this is the first offseason since he got in the league that he has not had an offseason surgery. That is incredible. And so I think both of those things weigh big time. And then obviously, Gansey going and getting Jaylen Brown certainly made this roster so much more appealing. However, with all that talent, there is not a guarantee that you are having a parade next June. It is certainly the odds increase way, way better, but it's not a guarantee. On the other side, we'll hear from Michael Wilbom of ESPN and his thoughts on how this all will mesh. That being the Jaylen Brown, LeBron James, Joel Embiid, Tyrese Maxey, and of course, VJ Edgecombe. 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
2: LeBron James is a Philadelphia 76er. King James is on the 76ers. LeBron James plays basketball in Philadelphia for the Philadelphia 76ers. 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It doesn't seem real, but it is. Welcome to Philly, LeBron James.
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13: The enthusiasm, the excitement, the passion for Sixers basketball is at an all-time high in a long time, for sure. But there is, and I don't want to say skepticism per se, but proceed with caution is definitely out there. Every time LeBron has gone to a team, whether it's when he started in Cleveland, when he went to Miami, when he went to LA, and when he's coming here, there is the expectation that championship will be attached to his name and the team that he is playing for. So earlier this week, after LeBron chose Philadelphia, Michael Wilbon, who I have tremendous respect for, his knowledge and his delivery, was on ESPN, and he shared this about LeBron and what to expect of the Philadelphia 76ers come this fall.
14: Pleasure to have Hall of Famer Michael Wilbon join us. LeBron's presence, Wilbon, has equated to a title at every stop for him. But how long of a process, pardon the pun, is this going to be for LeBron to gel with this new set of teammates and reach that championship potential?
15: I've been listening to my friends and colleagues, dear friends and colleagues, and you would think it's just add water, get a championship. I mean, this is fascinating news. It's wonderful news. I can't wait to see it all play out. But this does not happen overnight. And it's unlikely to happen in year one. Let's go back for a second to when LeBron James was at his absolute athletic height, 2010-2011 season. He's playing with Dwayne Wade. Nobody on this roster is Dwayne Wade. He's playing with Chris Bosh. Those guys played, all three of them, 76 games or more that season. and they did not win the championship. It took a year. Now, this roster is, this is incredible. Again, we all want to watch it. We can't wait to opening night, which we can fast forward. Joel Embiid in his last 3 years, I won't take the order of games, but it's like 38, 19, and 39. If Joel Embiid is not out there for 50-plus games in all the playoffs, they're not winning anything. So they're going to need Joel Embiid. LeBron knows that. He knows how difficult. Winning a championship is hard. And we've seen, again, we've seen one of the great handful of greatest players of all time with great teammates. And, you know, it took a little time. And it's going to take some time in Philadelphia. They got the right people, the roster. They've got Nick Nurse, as I'm glad has been said, with the championship ring. But the notion that they're going to roll the ball out on the floor and the Sixers are going to be better than the Knicks and be better than Oklahoma City and be better than San Antonio is dumb. It's not paying attention to the reality and the history of professional basketball.
14: Yeah, and to your point, the defending champ Knicks are the favorites to win the East right about now. Sixers are behind them by just a bit. But look, they're not the only two teams that are worth a conversation in the East overall. So how do you see that conference playing out?
15: Trevor, it's interesting with the conference. I was just sitting here jotting down teams. I'm going to some glasses here off the top of my head. And after I go Knicks, Sixers, and that's the order I'm willing to start the season in, how about Detroit? I don't know that they've done a lot in this offseason, but Detroit was threatening last year, certainly beat the Knicks around in the regular season. Cleveland, Orlando, Atlanta, which has done some interesting things. Miami, which I'm just now getting into. I'm not even sure that puts them top six, maybe. How good is Boston still? It's not like they gave away their entire roster, even though I can't believe they're going to be playing ahead without Jaylen Brown. Charlotte got better. Indianapolis returns Tyrese Halliburton. You've got all of that in the East. I think I just named 10 teams. And then that doesn't even deal with what we're dealing with in the West with Oklahoma City and San Antonio. So that East, you're not going to have pigeons to just pile up victories on and get to 70. Like even the Wizards and the Bulls now will not be just homecoming opponents. There are only a couple of those in the East. Milwaukee looks like one of them to me. Brooklyn looks like one of them to me. I'm not sure there's anybody else in the East you can just count in on going into their place on a given night and saying, we got this. Not while you're building your team and you're figuring out how five guys with high usage, all brilliant basketball players in different ways, including the most brilliant in LeBron, how they're going to fit. It takes a while. So the notion that they're going to roll the ball out and just be, oh, my God, the Globetrotters. Or if I'm the Knicks, speaking of chip on shoulder, how about the New York Knicks right about now after they hear this? You think they don't want to start the season? They're the champions. It took them years. It took them disappointment and heartache to play through. And they finally did it. And if they're healthy, I'm taking the Knicks, not even necessarily to win the whole thing, but certainly to come out of the Eastern Conference.
14: Okay.
13: Well, that was Michael Wilbon just saying proceed with caution, and it's understandable. I did go back and look when LeBron, his first year in Miami, when he had the big three, him, D. Wade, and Bosh, he played in 79 games. Now, granted, it was 2010-11. He's now 41 years old, soon to be 42. But he played in 79 games, and while they did not win the championship, they did get to the finals. And that postseason, Miami went 14-7, falling to the Dallas Mavericks in six to not bring home the Larry O'Brien. This city, if they got to the finals, come on, we're good. It'll be disappointing if you don't get the championship trophy. But it's been so long since we've even gotten there. We can't get out of the second round. So I think there is a lot of hope. And again, he's 41 years old at this point. It's not the same LeBron that went to Miami, though Nick Earnshaw did point out that after his first trip or his first stint in Cleveland, LeBron has won a championship the second year of that new team. So he did it the second year in Miami. He did it the second year when he went back to Cleveland. And he did it the second year when he went to Los Angeles. And for those counting, last year he did, even at 41 years old, did play in 60 games. So And actually, I would say over his last five, he had 1 year, I think, that he played with the Lakers only 45. But it was a few years ago. And I think it's impeccable the shape he keeps himself in. And I think that, too, will wear off on teammates. I think Maxie's that guy. He takes incredible shape, and his workout regime is right up there with the way LeBron does. By the way, one of my favorite posts on Twitter/X, a Sixer fan, God bless, he went around, and he stopped at Aronimic, had a welcome to Philadelphia LeBron, and he's next to the Aronimic golf course sign. And then he went to Marion, where, you know, you see the little,
16: yes,
13: buck, you know, how their flags are, those baskets.
16: Yes.
13: So he's next to that sign. And then he went to Philly Cricket, which is actually a very small sign. You could fly by that sign and miss turning into the golf course there. So I thought it was clever. I had said, I wonder which one he plays first when he gets here. I got to think that in the next couple of weeks, they'll have a press conference and it won't be start of training camp yet. And he could get some golf.
16: You could even add in Pine Valley.
13: You could.
16: Yeah. In the mix there.
13: You can. He, I don't know if he's been there before. His golf game is new. He's not always been a golf. Did you see, and do you know if it's fake news, that his son Bryce is transferring to Villanova?
16: I did not see that.
13: I can't tell if it's fake news.
16: Send me what it looks like. I don't think that's real. I'll verify it for you.
13: Yeah, I'll send it to you.
16: Yeah, send it to me. I'll verify.
13: We'll take a break. Nick will do some verifying. I let me just say this. I won't be surprised if it happens.
16: No.
13: You know?
16: Wouldn't shock me.
13: No. Yeah, there's going to be a lot of James this and James that in this town. Because we do know his daughter is at Baldwin, which is over there on the main line. All right, we got some digging to do. 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
16: LeBron is a Sixer. I'm Nick Earnshaw with your Fanatic Sports Update. It still may not feel real, Philadelphia, but it is. LeBron James has chosen the Sixers as his next destination this time around, signing a 2-year deal worth $8 million, with the second year being a player option. Shams Charania went on First Take after the move and explained that Jaylen Brown trade is what put the Sixers in the mix.
18: The Sixers were not even in the picture, were not on the map until Bob Myers and Mike Gansey went out there and traded for Jaylen Brown. So you have Tyrese Maxey, you have BJ Edgecombe, you have Jaylen Brown and Joel Embiid.
16: The Sixers front office, well, they continue to work hard even after that Jaylen Brown trade, after the LeBron signing. Shams Charania reported yesterday that 3-and-D wing Kentavious Caldwell-Pope has agreed to a buyout with the Memphis Grizzlies and plans to sign a 1-year $3.9 million deal with the Sixers. The Fightins, they face the Yankees tonight on Sunday Night Baseball. First pitch is at 7:20, and you can listen to the national broadcast right here on 97.5 LeBron. I'm Nick Earnshaw on your home of King James, 97.5 LeBron.
17: The Philadelphia 76ers, Tyrese Maxey, Joel Embiid, VJ Edgecombe, Jaylen Brown, LeBron James. It's time. The NBA is on notice. 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
13: All right, good digging by Nick Earnshaw, who found that the Bryce James. I fell for it. But at least I asked you, and it actually was satire.
16: That's why you have a Zoomer back here,
13: exactly,
16: you know?
13: Exactly, exactly. Bryce actually played last year, freshman year, at Arizona. He didn't play in any regular season games. I thought when he was younger, he was predicted to be the better of the brothers.
16: Yeah, I thought he was going to be like this unbelievable player. Like, remember how like the Ball brothers were? Yeah. LaMelo was the kid. Yeah. I thought he was going to be like that.
13: It doesn't appear that way yet, but we'll see what happens for him as he gets, you know, a year under his belt out there in Arizona for sure. We were mentioning how the money, like obviously LeBron took the veteran minimum. It is a full roster. It keeps getting fuller. And ESPN's Bobby Marks kind of spent some time trying to explain financially how Bob Myers, Mike Gansey, and ultimately Josh Harris, how they're handling this from a financial standpoint.
22: Can't even functionally sign LeBron. Is that correct? Can you explain that?
23: That's correct. It's because he's signing a two-year deal. So
22: are we sure he's going to sign a two-year deal?
23: Maybe not.
24: That's
23: maybe
24: what sports CEO and game over show host Rich Paul, LeBron's agent, told Shams.
22: I understand. Can you explain it, Bobby?
23: Sure. Because if you sign a 1 year veteran deal for cap tax purposes, $2.4 million counts against the cap. It doesn't matter if you're 10 years of service or 5 years of service, $2.4 million. Because this is a...
22: What if you're 23 years of service?
23: Doesn't matter. 10 plus. There's no range. It's just he's in the 10 plus range.
22: Right.
23: Because this is a two-year deal...
24: he's in the 10 times 2 plus range.
23: Because this is a two-year deal, which is 3.9 in the first year. There is no salary reimbursement. The full amount counts against the cap.
24: The same thing as DeAndre Jordan with the Pelicans, except for in this case, getting LeBron at that number is a massive discount, so you don't feel so bad about not getting the extra savings.
23: Yeah. So when you do it, when you do the math, they're already hard capped at the first apron. That pushes them over to the first apron.
0: Yeah. So the reason they're hard capped at the first apron is because the trade that they did with Jaylen Brown, they took more money in than they sent out. Is that correct? Slightly.
23: Yeah. I mean, they've hard capped themselves multiple times. Okay. If you can do it, Dean Wade.
0: Oh,
23: Simons,
0: Dean Wade. That's right. Right? That's right.
23: Huck Porty. They basically, I think they've hard capped themselves four times. You can only do it once, but for them, they did it four times.
24: So I mean, Simons, by the way, that's another.
13: Yeah. I like when he said they hard capped themselves four times.
1: That's crazy.
13: It is. And now with KCP, that would be another one. But there you hear the number, 3.9, and it'll go. His is only a 1 year, though.
1: Yeah, only
13: so
1: one.
13: That would be 2.4.
1: Correct.
13: Yeah. But you know what? People, even LeBron's the example. He's willing to play for the veteran minimum, which is the first time in his life. Last year, he made 53 or 57, one of the two of those. So this is not about him making money, though he will make plenty with other stuff.
1: He's got it, endorsements and all that.
13: Yeah, he's not suffering there. 610-632-0975 if you'd like to call us or text us to tell us how you're feeling on this Sunday afternoon. Given the excitement that the Sixers on a Friday in July brought to the town. Can you believe usually anything that happens on a Friday in the summer, nobody even pays attention.
1: Yeah, Friday news dump. Oh, LeBron's going to Philadelphia.
13: It was unbelievable. Oh, yeah. Unbelievable. You know how many people were off that wished they had been working that day?
1: I was going to be on vacation this weekend. I said, scrap it. I'm coming in.
13: Yeah, I couldn't be here yesterday, but I said I could be here today. All right, let's go to the phone because Dan is with us. Dan from Delaware. How are you, Dan?
2: Hi, Dave. Remember me?
13: I do.
2: I am one of, diehards out there, since the 80s. And I'm going to tell you what, there's been a lot of pain, disappointment, you know. Then we had the team, well, obviously the Iverson. Then I was so ecstatic when we got Jimmy Butler. And I thought that team, if they would have kept that team together, they could have did something. They lost that. Then I'm like, you got to be kidding me. But, man, this offseason is like an A++. It's unbelievable, what they did. And as a Sixer fan, you're walking around, you're waking up every day, you're ecstatic. I can't believe that they were able to do all this.
13: I agree.
2: Unbelievable.
13: I mean, really, you got to tip your hat to, and I would say Bob Myers and Mike Gansey, though Mike, it is Mike Gansey's job. So I'm going to say it was him. But what a great example in an executive in Bob Myers, who obviously put together some good rosters when he was still with Golden State. So, and obviously Gansey's time in Cleveland was well spent and well learned.
2: So I do have a question, though, and I don't want to be too greedy because that. Are they able to bring in one more person, a guy that comes to mind because he's a big body, rebound and defend, is Nick Richards. Is there any possibility?
13: I would have to go and look at the roster as constructed now and with KCP being rumored to be coming here. I don't think there is another roster spot. That's not to say you can't move somebody somehow, some way. You possibly could do that. But I think given the movements they made this offseason and that which they have already retained, I think it's getting pretty full.
2: Only because of with the Embiid, you just want to make sure when he's not playing.
13: No,
2: but man,
13: yeah.
2: There's so much.
13: I got
2: you. There's so much.
13: I mean,
2: so much talent. Can you do me a favor and play the song?
13: Yes, sir. Thank you for the phone call. There you go. The only reason is I. 10, 9, 7, 6, 8.
1: It just gets you excited.
13: It does.
1: This thing.
13: Oh. It does. The big guy from New York, Hop Porty. I mean, technically, that is your insurance. And a bona.
1: Yeah.
13: I know that does not put a lot of faith in a lot of people. And maybe Gansey has to start the year until he can go and find a body like
1: trade
13: that.
1: Trade deadline.
13: I don't know.
1: Well, I'm just very curious because Bob Cooney was on with Salchunas earlier. And I know you had him on the other day, D. Yep. He said the Sixers, I mean, he kind of dropped a little nugget that they might not be done here. I was reading something the other day. I mean, they might have to move off Jabari Walker and a couple other guys to make room for all these new players coming in because, I mean, the bench has gotten better. But where is this all going to fit and how's the money going to work? I'm very curious to see how it all shakes out, especially with some of these pieces, the back end guys of the roster.
13: Exactly. I mean, we know they signed two-way guys. And a year ago, their two-way guys were part of their regular roster and regular rotation. Now, that may not be the case this year because you are loaded. But when you're trying to make room for another big man, I think you got to move off somebody.
1: I mean, yeah, everyone's talking about Bona. Everyone's talking about Hakpourty. But what about Barlow? Can't Barlow slide to the five at times?
13: Technically, he did last year. I mean, and if everybody's right on Dean Wade, he guarded 1 through 5 for people when he was with Cleveland. Now, we remember him guarding Brunson in the postseason. But technically, I guess you could have him. I mean, you're going smaller now.
1: True. I just think, yeah, I could see Barlow playing the five at times.
13: Yeah, he did last year.
1: Yeah, like this year. And I think that hasn't been talked about enough throughout the offseason because everyone's so focused on Bona, Hakpourty. Yeah, they brought him in. Who's going to back up and be? Well, they could go smaller and just go Barlow.
13: Yeah. I mean, I'm looking here. They list Barlow as a power forward. And they list, why don't they have Dean Wade on here? That's weird. Did he not? Oh, there he is. He's a power forward also. So those two guys, you're going a little smaller, but they certainly can bring defense. And obviously, you're counting on Embiid playing more than he's played in each of the last 3 years. When he played 38 last year, 19 the year before that, and 39 the year before that. But, as Embiid did say, this is the first off season he did not have to undergo surgery since his NBA career got started.
1: That's massive.
13: It is. Yeah. And they've all been different surgeries too, by the way.
1: You can go down the entire board of him.
13: Yeah, exactly. I'm trying to see who they could. Oh, you know who we haven't even mentioned? LeBaron is coming into a really
1: as a rookie.
13: I mean, he's going to have to battle Simons for his time. But for the first time in a long time, like Maxey actually has some depth at the guard position. So it takes some pressure off of him and he can play some off ball and let LeBron run the point. I'm going to put a wager on LeBron and assists for the season.
1: I would definitely do that. Take the over.
13: I am.
1: Way over.
13: Yeah. I missed out on getting a ticket for the Sixers to get the team out of the East. Now it's not worth that one.
1: Nah, you can't place that one.
13: No, not now. Number's not good enough. All right, we take a break when we come back. Is it Rohan? Rohan is going to be with us from Marlton. We'll continue the LeBron James conversation because you're listening to 97.5 LeBron, home of King James.
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13: It's a great weekend to be a Sixers fan. A lot of anticipation of what will be come this fall. By the way, I saw another video on social media, Nick. There were T-shirts delivered at Mitchell and Ness. Did you see those?
1: Oh, I saw them. Yeah. I saw people were getting like the stitch on their hats and all that good stuff.
13: Oh, my goodness. There's a lot of people capitalizing from a entrepreneur
1: the boardwalk. You see the boardwalk down in Wildwood? Oh, they already got the T-shirts up. They're going nuts down there. Just pictures of LeBron, the whole thing.
13: Did I tell you I ordered a trading card?
1: No way. Did you? I'm a big trading card guy. I'm jealous.
13: Oh, it was funny. I don't think I've ever. I have one of my dad on my refrigerator.
1: That's great.
13: Yeah, he's in his like 3-piece suit from back in the day or something. No, that's it wasn't 3-piece. I double breasted.
1: Ah,
13: the old double breasted.
1: There you go. Throwback.
13: Yep. Exactly. All right. Let's go to the phone because Rohan has been patient. Rohan, what's going on?
32: How you doing, Dave? Been a while.
13: Yes.
32: Yes, and first and foremost, how's your dad doing?
13: He's doing well. Thank you for asking. Good health, which is first and foremost.
32: Of course. What's his reaction to all the news in the Sixers July?
13: Yeah, we had him on Friday night. I think he, like me, he was a little surprised because he's a guy who looks at odds. And I think even after the Jaylen Brown signing here, the odds of them getting LeBron only jumped up to like 20%. It was really weird. So, but obviously he knows that LeBron will make this team better by a long shot. And they need some good health. That's a big part of this.
32: Of course, starting October. Yep.
13: Yeah. And I think what was interesting, Rohan, I was reading that the Sixers as a group made the biggest push in communicating to LeBron and his camp, I call it,
32: yes,
13: that how badly they wanted him. And, you know, obviously we know the relationship he has with Tyrese because of Clutch and both of them being, you know, Clutch clients, obviously. But also Joel Embiid telling him that he will do everything in his power to have his body be in the best shape to hopefully have his sustained good health for this season. I think that went over big with LeBron.
32: Yeah, which I think the front office has strongly mentioned. And

0: still am around. So,
1: you know, it's funny because I think it was 2018 when they tried to, they had that lunch where they wanted to have lunch with him and pursue him back then. It didn't work out then, but I got news for you. This is a better roster than that roster was at the time.
0: Absolutely.
1: Yeah. So I'll take a 41-year-old LeBron, who obviously last year still played at a very high level, with 21 points, 7-plus assists, and 6 rebounds, and shot 51-plus from the floor. So he's a smart guy, he makes good decisions, and he makes people around him better.
0: That, those are the two facets I actually look forward to the most regarding LeBron, the rebounding and the assists.
1: Yeah, I hope his rebounding. I appreciate the phone call, Rohan. I hope, I don't know as an individual if you can single-handle. They were a terrible rebounding team last year. That cannot continue this year. And I know a lot of people blamed it on Joel, but Joel played 38 games. So what was happening the rest of the time? You see what I'm saying? You can't blame it just on Joel. So it's got to be done by a committee. He certainly should help in that regard. By the way, before I go to Steele, you know, one of the other centers on this roster is Janai. I know.
2: Janai Broome.
1: You know, he actually rebounded the ball very well in summer league.
2: Yeah, he did.
1: Really well. Now, whether he can do that against real players, I'm not sure. But
2: we'll see.
1: When I say real players, meaning NBA level.
2: Sure.
1: You know? Let's go to Steele. Steele, are you on your boat?
3: Denise, can you hear me?
1: I can now. How are you?
3: Oh, it is so very pleasant to hear your lovely voice today.
1: Thank you.
3: It really is. It really is. And your caller, I think his name is Nick, is it?
1: Yes.
3: Yeah, very, very, very professional, very sweet.
1: Yes.
3: Guy. Very nice. Yes.
1: He and I got our professional start together working Blue Coats.
3: Okay.
1: Yeah.
3: All right. That's nice.
1: Nick is a proud graduate of Rowan University.
3: Oh, okay. That's my youngest daughter went to Rowan. That's nice. What's your handicap, young lady?
1: I'm playing better right now, Steele.
3: I didn't ask that, Denise. Oh, what is your handicap?
1: I think I'm a 19.
3: All right. That's all right. All right.
1: I had a rough start in the beginning of the year, but I've been taking some clinics, not individual lessons. I've been going to Braden, who played in the PGA, who's a teaching pro at my fine place.
3: What is your weakness in your 19 handicap?
1: I've been really I play at a course that I can't get on in regulation for a lot of the holes.
3: Okay.
1: Yeah. But it also plays long because we have a lot of elevated greens. And
3: are you a good putter?
1: I am now. That's why my handicap's coming down.
3: All right, let's get to a little Phillies point.
1: Yes,
3: I always love hearing your voice. I want to just touch on how Daryl Morey and Elton Brand put their head on the pillow and sleep at night. Look at what Gansey, and I'm sorry, who is the other guy?
1: Well, Bob Myers and Jameer Nelson. Do not take. He's very.
3: They inherited. Look, I mean, just moving that stiff and Paul George for Brown, and then coming up with this coup de grace, whether it be, you know, the affiliation with
1: Clutch or Maxi.
3: Yeah, Clutch. Yeah, thank you. And I'll let you talk on. I know you've got other callers, but it's obviously beautiful to hear your voice. But I don't know how these men sleep at night. I really don't. You know, analytics and all. Love you.
1: Thanks, Steele. I appreciate Steele's. We go way back. Steele's Ocean City golfer and a boater. Obviously, you could tell he's inquiring about my golf game.
2: He's checking in.
1: Yeah, which I appreciate. I appreciate it. All right, I'll touch on Daryl Morey and company, Elton Brand, obviously, and that Gansey, what he has been able to do in his first 60 days on the job is really remarkable. And I would say, like, even before you throw it up,

0: for the first game, he has an edge to be executive of the year because nobody else has done what he's done this offseason. This is incredible. And it's his first year as a president.
1: First, like, month.
0: Yeah, but meaning his previous job, he was an assistant to somebody, you know, general manager. I mean, this is, he's the guy. First time in his life. But you know what? He was a gutsy basketball player in college.
1: WVU.
0: Yeah, absolutely. Charles, I hope you'll sit tight because we're coming back right here on 97.5 LeBron, home of King James.
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3: The King is coming to Philadelphia. I'm Nick Earnshaw with your Fanatic Sports Update. It still may not feel real Philly, but it is. LeBron James has chosen the Sixers as his next destination this time around, signing a two-year deal worth $8 million, with the second year being a player option. Well, he might not be in the prime of his career anymore, but still is an impact player. And Adam Aronson, who covers the Sixers for Philly Voice, explained how he will elevate those around him.
4: Well, I think he adds another ball handler, a guy that probably more than any other player in the history of the NBA makes his teammates better. Every single member of the Sixers is going to benefit from playing alongside LeBron James.
3: Yes, they will. The Sixers front office is still working, as Shams Charania reported yesterday that 3-and-D wing Kentavious Caldwell-Pope has agreed to a buyout with the Memphis Grizzlies and plans to sign a one-year $3.9 million deal with the Sixers. There's other sports still going on right now other than the LeBron news. The Fightin' Phils, they face the Yankees tonight on Sunday Night Baseball. You can catch that game right here on 97.5 LeBron. First pitch is at 7:20. We got the national broadcast for you tonight. I'm Nick Earnshaw on your home of King James, 97.5 LeBron.
2: 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It doesn't seem real, but it is. Welcome to Philly, LeBron James. You're gonna love it here.
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0: LeBron James is going to be wearing Sixers across his chest come this fall. I bet people can't wait to see the schedule come out. See, what slot will they be on Christmas Day?
3: It's a good question. It's a
0: They wrap it up with a West Coast game, which makes sense because, you know.
3: Could they play the Lakers? Could they play the Celtics? Who knows?
0: That's true. You could do, if you want them in prime time, you could take them out West or San Antonio.
3: Oh, you're getting me too excited.
0: I know.
3: What's Tom say? Get excited.
0: Get excited. He does it a little. Get excited! Anyhow, I can't wait for the schedule. The schedule used to come out in July. It doesn't come out in July anymore.
3: Adam Silver can finish it now that LeBron's
0: exactly.
3: Chosen.
0: Well, that's why they were putting some pressure because they wanted to get the schedules out. But they changed it years ago, and it would get later and later. And now it's always in August sometime. But it will be, and like when you start circling, who do you want to see him go up against the most?
3: The
0: you
3: Knicks.
0: You know what I mean?
3: The Knicks. Has to be the Knicks, right?
0: Because they're the defending champs. Got to do it.
3: They swept you. Yeah. It's got to be the Knicks.
0: Oh, my God, yeah. I mean, I'm also going to be fired up to see when they play Boston.
3: Absolutely.
0: Oh, my goodness. Oh. That is going to be unbelievable.
3: Yeah, the storylines this year for the soap opera, the NBA, it took another turn.
0: And obviously when they play the Lakers, because you don't think the Lakers are a little annoyed? I bet. All right, let's go to the phones because Charles is with us. Charles, how's it going?
16: All right, how are you doing, D?
0: I'm doing well.
16: This is unprecedented. And you know what? I think LeBron James has a chance to do something unprecedented. I think he has the chance to average a triple-double for the season.
0: He could.
16: I could see 16, 11, and 12. Hasn't been done since Oscar Robinson, I believe.
0: No, Russell Westbrook has averaged triple-doubles a couple of times.
16: Oh, okay. Yeah. Okay. But, you know, to average a triple-double and win the chip, you know.
0: That would be a little different.
16: That would be impressive. But he's such a factor. I mean, he's been there, the experience. Like, for instance, he could talk to Jaylen Brown what it's like when he goes back to the Boston Garden for the first time.
0: Oh, yeah.
16: You know, having done that before, having gone back in places where he's played.
0: Yeah.
16: So he will be such a factor. Now, Dee, I always want to ask you something.
0: Sure.
16: When your dad left the area to go to Portland as an assistant coach, mm-hmm. did you spend some of your teenage years out there?
0: I did. I graduated high school out there.
16: I
0: went there for three years.
16: Okay. I was going to ask you, did you go to school with Heat coach Eric Spoelstra, who also grew up out there?
0: So he was at a local school, not the same high school as me. And then Spoelstra did play his college basketball in that area also. I believe
16: he did.
0: Yeah. So I was a little ahead of him because I do recall watching him play when I got a job in Los Angeles out of college. And
16: okay.
0: He played against Loyola Marymount.
16: Yes, yes. He was in the game where Hank Gathers passed away.
0: Yeah.
16: Wow.
0: Yeah. So, and he was in that conference. I used to go to a lot of the Loyola Marymount games because the Westheads were very, very good friends of mine. And given that I couldn't always come home for holidays or whatnot, they were like my second family out there.
16: Okay. Cool.
0: So there you go.
16: Okay, listen, I wish you guys well because as a media member, you know, your life's about to change.
0: Yes.
16: You know, press conferences at the Sixers are going to be packed.
0: I know.
16: You may have to get that hour early, stay an hour late, the whole bit.
0: Yeah, I think they'll be moving them from there's a building across the way, and I appreciate the phone call, Charles. There's a building where we do draft night. Gansey, though, when they announced him, they did that in the main building where the gym is. I don't think it's not going to be big enough. You're going to have to move it over to the other building.
17: Yeah, it's going to get nuts around here.
0: I know.
17: It's going to get really nuts. Oof.
0: Yeah, like I can't even believe I'm going to say this. Way back when they signed a big fella, Bynum, remember they moved that down to the Constitution Center?
17: Yes, I remember that. Because I was like 11 around that time.
0: Yeah.
17: And I got the jersey of Bynum.
0: Yeah. I'm sure that has been passed on by you, Nick. I was looking to see, and the only reason I was looking, because I was trying to say, who are the media partners of the NBA? Only because the other night when the Phillies were on, it was on Apple TV, and you couldn't watch it. I mean, like, I was getting food at a local establishment, and a guy kept asking me to check my phone for what was happening in the Phillies game. First of all, why didn't he check his phone? Why was it my response?
17: Yeah, why do you have to do it?
0: Yeah, but he asked me, so I did. But I was looking, and the partners, with the NBA, in addition to ESPN, NBC, Universal, which probably means Peacock too, Amazon Prime. A lot of places you can see the Amazon games, I feel. I have Peacock. I'm not going to tell anybody why. There's a certain show that I like, and it's only on Peacock. So I
17: have Peacock, too.
0: I had to buy it.
17: Yeah, I've got, like, all of them at this point. Like, I got to start canceling them because I forget to cancel them after the fact.
0: You got to cancel some stuff. You know there's an app that will tell you how many subscriptions you have.
17: Yeah, I know. I got them all. Yeah. I already know. I don't even need the app to tell me because I got them all. I got to cancel a few of them.
0: Yeah, it's incredible. Let's go to Damon because it's been a while for my friend. Damon, what's going on?
18: D, how are you?
0: I'm doing
18: Happy
0: well.
18: Sunday.
0: Happy Sunday.
18: Good.
0: It's a great Sunday.
18: Yes, it's a fantastic Sunday. Always a pleasure listening to you as my wife and I are heading down to Ventnor Beach to hang out on the beach because, hey, listen, LeBron's in town, D-Lino. LeBron James is a Philadelphia 76.
0: Did you ever dream you would be saying that? That is insane.
18: No, so here's the thing. Let me go back. So when Jaylen Brown gets traded, shout out to Deuces Rogers. I'm talking to my son, watching Action News. Deuces Rogers breaks the story for me. And I'm like, what? Is it real? So we have a thread with my brother and some friends, and he texts, is it real? I'm like, it's real. Boom. So moving forward, the next day, I said in the thread, we should go after LeBron. Keith Pompey, who does a podcast with Mark Frazetta, says the same thing. I'm like, all right, this is crazy. Now, Thursday, I'm taking my son to work. My brother hits the thread, we got LeBron. D, I'm screaming throughout the city. I'm screaming so loud, my wife thought we were in an accident because we were still in the block, and she heard me screaming so loud. I'm like, we got LeBron! We got LeBron! I mean, but here's the thing, D, let me say this. I wasn't a fan, but I always appreciated his game.
0: Oh, absolutely.
18: That's just because that's just me being a ball, right? But I appreciate his game. For the people who say, well, what is he going to do? He's going to open up everything for everyone. The knowledge, the IQ, the passing, the rebounding that you spoke about a little while ago.
0: Yep.
18: It's I don't know. I was around, when Moses came, I was at the parade. This is equivalent to that, in terms of that player to get us over the edge. I know they have to get through the Eastern Conference.
0: And which is now, in my opinion, the Eastern Conference is actually the harder conference now. Really is.
18: I agree with you. I agree with you. Because you have Kawhi that came back over. You still have Giannis over there. It's going to be fun and exciting. Dude, real quick before I go. So how do, and this is from the media perspective, do they talk to the team in terms of what to expect? Because we know he's doing a documentary. We know the attention that he draws. And, the players are used to it, obviously. They're professional ball players. But it's a different kind of attention now, if you will. How do they respond to that? And I look forward to talking to you some more down the line with the great LeBron.
0: I appreciate it, Damon. I think he's asking how did the media respond or the teammates?
17: I think how does the media respond?
0: Okay, so one of the things that I told people on yesterday, Friday, whatever, when he went to Miami, and it was he, D-Wade, and Bosh. It was a big deal. Huge. And one of the things that I loved about LeBron and D-Wade, and I would assume he's still like this, every time he would come to town at shoot-around, he would always talk at shoot-around, and so would D-Wade. Because they understood. They were the story. That's what everybody wanted. And I will be thrilled that even post-game when he was here, last year, I remember him sitting in and that is a small locker room for the visitors. And I remember he always faces the media. Like, he gets that part of it. So I think you'll be hearing from him on a pretty regular basis.
17: I think this is really the first fan base where he's going to be like, whoa. Like, feel a real big appreciation. I know Cleveland, too, and Miami's Miami, the Lakers. But Philly, I mean, this is like a legit, legit sports town, East Coast sports town.
0: I would agree. I 100%. He's going to get a feel for – he even mentioned it. He said he was looking forward to experiencing the fan base from being here as opposed to not like the fans that come to see him when he's in once a year with the Lakers. Did you hear somebody ask Bryce Harper if he had any advice for LeBron? I thought Bryce was funny because he's like, I don't think he needs advice from me. He's been doing this since high school. I thought, well, one high schooler to another, basically. It's funny. We'll take a break. Maybe we'll find Bryce on the other side. And we're going to hear from Rachel Nichols, who covered the NBA for a really long time. And she had an interesting perspective about LeBron coming to the Sixers and what it does for the NBA. 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
0: LeBron James, talk of the town, talk of the country, really. I think a lot of people were surprised that he chose Philadelphia as his last decision. We'll see if it's his last, but he did say that. But number 23 is going to be going playing alongside number 21, number 0. By the way, did you see LeBaron's number?
17: 00.
0: I never saw teammates that had a 0 and a 00.
17: Yeah, I don't know if I've ever seen 00 and 0 on the same squad. Now, the last one, was it Spencer Hollis? Was he the last 00?
0: I think so. I think so. And the last 23, what was the first name? Martin. Not Caleb.
17: KJ?
0: Though. No.
17: Kenyon? No.
0: I'll look
17: it Caleb
0: up.
17: Caleb Martin?
0: Maybe it was.
17: I think it was Caleb Martin, maybe.
0: I don't think. He had a brother. I think it was the other guy. I'll look it up. I think it was somebody Martin. But I mentioned how Rachel Nichols, who covered the NBA for a long time with ESPN and TNT and LeBron in particular, she interviewed him many, many times. Anyhow, she was on a show the other night, and here's what she had to say about LeBron coming to Philadelphia.
27: LeBron for a long time, interviewed him many times.
28: It's his senior year of high school, wow. So this journey keeps on going.
27: Yeah. So some people online say that he's quote-unquote ring chasing.
28: I love that term, right?
27: So I did a whole post myself about this because I find this obnoxious. Who isn't ring chasing? Isn't that the point? The whole point of the job is to chase rings,
28: yes,
27: right?
28: Yes, absolutely. Look, that expression came on in sports with the idea of, oh, once free agency really kicked in professional sports, you're going to a team that's already won a championship and you want to catch on the train to win your own ring.
27: Kevin Durant.
28: Or that is certainly someone people have used as an example, for sure.
27: With the Warriors.
28: But the idea that this is a team that wasn't even talked about as being in championship contention until he went there today. That's not ring chasing. That's ring elevating.
27: Yes.
28: You're supposed to want to win in sports. And that's really what he talked about when he made his social media post today.
27: So there had been a lot of speculation that it was all about happiness. It seems like ultimately what makes him happiest is the concept of winning. I mean, how good is this team?
28: Well, it's super interesting. I want to get you in two parts here. So the happiness part, I think, is super insightful, because I heard him after the Olympics. I was over in Paris, and he was so joyous And we were like, oh, wow, you've won gold medals before. Like, what is with this? And he said, it's so great to be playing for something again. Mm-hmm. The Lakers haven't been to the finals since they won it in 2020. That was 6 years ago. Mm-hmm. This is a guy who in his 23-year career had gone to the finals 10 times.
1: Right.
28: That's more than half the times he's finished a season. It's been in the NBA finals, mm-hmm. but it's been 6 years. So I think the idea of happiness was about getting to a team where he could be in contention. And that leads to the second part of your question, which is, this is a team that is definitely in contention. We heard your fan over there on the street say this is a cheat code. It's a cheat code on paper. We'll see what it looks like actually once they all get on the court, but it sure looks good.
1: I mean, the big questions are, can they stay healthy?
28: Yep.
1: And there's only one basketball.
28: There is.
1: So how do you share that around? And is there a bench
28: yeah.
1: when you've got that much money on the first five guys? No question that they are going to get good ratings.
28: Yes.
1: It was interesting that Adam Silver was pretty candid. The NBA commissioner mm-hmm. recently said, we have not released the TV schedule because LeBron James hasn't made his decision yet.
28: Yes.
1: I mean, is this now the marquee team for the NBA all the national games?
28: You have to know where LeBron's playing because he's got to be there in opening week. You got to be there on the Christmas Day games. You got to be there on the big holidays for the NBA. And I think what people don't realize is this one move from this one man is going to raise television ratings because he is moving from the Western Coast and the Western Conference team to the East Coast. And that means he is back in that 7 p.m. Eastern time zone. And the difference between having him playing games where the whole country can watch versus games that, you know, most people weren't getting Lakers games until 10 o'clock at night on that side of the country. That's a big difference. And also separating him from a team like the Lakers, you would have thought when he left Cleveland for L.A., it would be like, man, ratings bonanza. The NBA must be thrilled. Lakers, L.A. is a huge market. That's the problem. The Lakers and the L.A. already draw ratings.
1: Yeah.
28: They didn't need LeBron to go there. And all of a sudden that consolidated the people who wanted to watch games. Now, there weren't a lot of people who were watching 76ers games last year outside of Philadelphia. Everyone's going to watch. It's going to be a show.
1: And the Lakers still have Luka Doncic, who's a ratings
28: draw. Well, they're their own show.
1: In himself. There was a lot of reporting in the last few days mm-hmm. that he was either going to go to Cleveland or Miami, mm-hmm. two cities where he's beloved
28: yes.
1: because he's won championships before.
28: Mm-hmm.
1: But did this long sort of drawn out thing mm-hmm. that became like decision 2.0, does that hurt him in those places?
28: I really can't wait to find out because it's not his fault that in a vacuum, all of these reports sprung up. And you had responsible journalists. I was on TV every day saying, nobody knows. Anyone who tells you they know something, they don't know. They kept the circle so tight. It was like three or four people who knew. And if you listen to his agent, Rich Paul, they had a conversation last night into the early hours to really reach this decision.
1: Mm.
28: So not even LeBron knew. So wow. the idea that all of these people in Cleveland, Miami were being told by their local radio hosts and people who said, I know, he's coming here. There was a lot of excitement in both of those cities, and they almost got let down all over again. I'm very interested to see what the cheers or boos are for him when he visits the arenas there.
1: But he has a lot of goodwill in both of those cities over a lot of years, especially in Cleveland.
28: Yeah.
1: But it'll be fascinating to watch. And
28: we got new show,
1: good
28: Alex.
1: For the NBA,
28: yes.
1: Who could use it. Rachel, great to see you. Thank
28: Excellent.
1: You. Having a great weekend.
0: That was Rachel Nichols on Friday with excellent perspective of him being in the East Coast is a big difference.
17: That's a massive deal.
0: Yeah.
17: Like the fact that he's coming to the East Coast, like even if it was Miami, Philadelphia, whatever team, the fact that he played 7 o'clock, 8 o'clock, more people are going to see him.
0: I think he'll still get a warm welcome in Cleveland. I don't know, Miami. You know, I read one article that said Giannis didn't really push very hard for him.
17: That would have been an awkward fit, I feel like, down there, too. Not a lot of shooting down there.
0: I mean, Pat did his, you know, we got one more plane to land. Pat Riley, that is. But, yeah, that'll be interesting for sure. And I do agree because that it took a long time. I don't think he made that decision until the wee hours of Friday. Like after midnight, meaning it becomes Friday morning.
17: Rich Paul said on his podcast it was around 1 a.m. they
0: made
17: the decision.
0: Yeah. By the way, I went back and listened to Bob Myers was on that. I don't know when it was. A few weeks ago. But Max Kellerman felt like he was being ignored. And so he kept jumping in and speaking over Bob. It's like, Max, nobody cares.
17: As someone who has been cutting this audio over the past couple days and weeks now, Max got to, you don't need to jump in as much. All right. You don't need to keep jumping in.
0: You look silly. You look silly. And because, first of all, Bob Myers is a really smart man. Second of all, he's on Rich Paul's show. Obviously, they've done business through the year. You know, just know your role. Stay in your lane.
17: And I like Max.
0: Yeah, I like Max. I mean, if we're talking boxing, okay, jump in all you want. But this is like two big shots in their respective areas of sport.
17: He did it in the latest episode, too. He just kept jumping in over Rich Paul. It's like, we want to hear from Rich. They just made the decision. Let's hear from Rich, the agent,
0: come
17: you know?
0: On.
17: It is wild that this, that like a president of basketball or a president of sports, I should say, went on a podcast with an agent to pitch to his client. Like, that's just the world we're living in.
0: Oh, yeah. It's incredible. Incredible. All right, we'll take a break. And when we come back, we'll continue the LeBron James conversation because it's that good. You can give us a call or text us at 215. I almost gave 619. Can you believe I almost gave my cell number out? That was a riot. 610-632-0975. 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
17: Yeah, I'm going to keep saying it. King James is a Sixer. I'm Nick Earnshaw with your Fanatics sports update. It still may not feel real, Philly, but it is. LeBron James is signing a two-year deal worth $8 million, with the second year being a player option with the Philadelphia 76ers. The news dropped on Friday morning right around 11:30, and it has been crazy since then. Shams Charania, he went on First Take after the move and explained that the Jaylen Brown trade is what put the Sixers in the mix for King James.
2: The Sixers were not even in the picture, were not on the map until Bob Myers and Mike Gansey went out there and traded for Jaylen Brown. So you have Tyrese Maxey, you have BJ Edgecombe, you have Jaylen Brown, and Joel Embiid.
17: It's going to be an interesting lineup, to say the least, heading into this season. The Sixers front office still is not done, as Shams Charania reported yesterday that a 3-and-D wing, Kentavious Caldwell-Pope, has agreed to a buyout with the Memphis Grizzlies and plans to sign a one-year, $3.9 million deal with the Philadelphia 76ers. There are other sports also going around in this city. The Fightin' Phils, they face the Yankees tonight after losing two straight to them on Sunday Night Baseball, with first pitch at 7:20 p.m. And you can listen to that game right here on 97.5 LeBron. I'm Nick Earnshaw on your home of King James, 97.5 LeBron.
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26: 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Mike Gansey's already making his mark in Philly. 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
0: Sunday afternoon. LeBron James. The talk continues. People excited. People looking forward to what this will look like come this fall. I wonder where they'll do training camp. That'll be a riot.
17: That'll be interesting.
0: Yeah. A couple years ago, Nick Nurse took them to the Bahamas. I don't remember where they went last year. I'm not sure. A lot of times you do that just to have the concentration of your guys, right? So not going home every night where you have family, kids, whatnot. You just concentrate for, you know, a week, so to speak. So we'll see where how that lands. Rich Paul has talked a lot lately, even leading up to the decision, the last decision for LeBron. But one of the things, I mean, he has a podcast, so that's it gives him a platform for us to hear him quite a bit. But one of the things that he has shared recently is that this move by LeBron James to come to Philadelphia to join Tyrese Maxey, VJ Edgecombe, Jaylen Brown, and Joel Embiid, it would have thrilled a big-time basketball star.
29: And now is playing for the Sixers right in Kobe's hometown, basically.
30: I actually think this is something Kobe would be extremely, you know, like, I don't know if proud's the right
29: proud
30: word.
29: Proud is the word, I think.
30: Yeah, but I think he would be like, hell yeah.
29: Right.
30: You know, because
29: it's a competitive move.
30: It's a competitive move. It's a challenge.
0: Kobe Bryant would have. And nobody, like, if we're going to talk about the competitive nature of people, I mean, Kobe was fierce. Fierce. And he was all about wanting to win. And that is what this move signifies, in my opinion. All right, let's go to the phones because Don from Delaware is there. Don, what's going on?
31: Hey, D, it's been a long time. How are you?
0: I'm doing well. Thank you for asking.
31: D, I'm just leaving what I believe is one of your favorite places. I had some short work to put in on the range, and it got me to thinking, like, just as a fun question, you, LeBron, who's the rest of the foursome if you can get players or management?
0: It has to be players. Right now, like Charles is super fun to play with. So Charles, LeBron, myself, and I'm going to say, I don't know if Maxey plays. I know he has a golf. It's Saquon has played at my place. I'm not.
31: Okay. So I have a sidebar to that, and this is the more serious question. All right. So you guys have changed the name of the station, and I don't know where that came from. I thought it was hilarious. But we talk maturity and egos on this team. So my guys and I, we talk about how Jalen said he's going to get Embiid into shape. But now we've got the king.
0: Yes.
31: How does this play out with maybe an ego that we've questioned maturity-wise with Embiid? You got a bigger dog in the house. You got another guy who's a stone cold killer. Yeah. Like, do you see anything that could be an instant problem? So I'm going to hang up.
0: Okay.
31: Thank you. And certainly I'm listening for this answer. Thanks a lot.
0: I appreciate it. Thank you for the phone call. Well, first of all, I would say in turn, we'll start with Joel Embiid. I think his role as not being the guy, that actually changed with Maxey last year. And he admitted this is Tyrese Maxey's team. So his role, I think he, even with that, it alleviated pressure from him. And I think that he will get easier shots, and who doesn't like easier shots? And I think, you know, Nick Nurse will, you know, figure it out in terms of, I think there's some people who think Jalen might have, you know, a problem. I don't think so. I mean, Jaylen Brown had to carry that Celtics team last year because Tatum was out. But he's had a strong career, and he's a winner. So, and that's with Tatum in previous years, right? So I don't see that being a problem. I also see LeBron as a guy who made this move because it was about winning. And when you have a guy like LeBron who made a move because it is about winning, you have a leader in Tyrese Maxey who puts in the work every bit as much as a LeBron James does, right? I mean, what Tyrese does on a daily basis and how early he gets up, and like most people are still sleeping and his first workout is over. So I think that with leaders like that, everybody else falls in. I think it reminds me, and I said this before LeBron came, but there was a time back the Pistons when you had a lot of guys who, right, they had four all-stars back then, right? Chauncey, Rasheed, and actually the adding Rasheed was a big part of that. From, I think he came from Atlanta for them. You had Rip. You know, everybody wanted the ball. And they got it. And I think they had four all-stars.
17: I think they'll understand, you know, to take a step back. I think everyone kind of knows what the collective wants to do here.
0: Correct. Correct. Do I have time to play Bryce now? Okay. So the other day, before the first game against the Yankees, which was shortly when Bryce Harper was talking at the ballpark, it was shortly after LeBron news had broken that he was coming to Philadelphia. And so, obviously, you got to ask Bryce, what do you think? Here's the conversation with Bryce Harper Friday and the media.
1: Bryce, let's start with you as superstar athletes coming to this city, and then Saquon and Al. And do you feel like you played a little bit of a role in making Philadelphia a destination?
2: Probably on the baseball side. I don't know about any other sports. But, you know, obviously, you know, they had their runs, you know, through the late or early 2000s. And then, you know, went into a little dark path there for a little bit. And then, you know, I signed here in 2019. And then obviously we get, you know, a lot of other free agents and trades and, you know, make things happen. And, yeah, I mean, just obviously a great city to come play in, fan base wise, sports wise. I feel like the city's, you know, in a really good spot with all the teams right now, from us to the Sixers to the Eagles to the Flyers, you know, making it to the postseason this year as well. So just a, you know, really good spot to be in.
4: You know what this fan base is like. What do you think going to the next Sixers game will be like with this kind of fan base?
2: Yeah, it should probably be a lot of fun. I think, you know, Matt Gale's probably really excited. you know, so I think, you know, obviously, should be, you know, really exciting for everybody.
4: And what's your advice as a guy that came here in free agency and, you know, like you were saying, you know, Saquon came here. What's your advice to a big-time athlete coming to Philadelphia and playing here in this city for these fans?
2: Oh, man, he's played in big markets before. I mean, he knows exactly what he needs to do. There's no advice I can give him. You know, like I said, he's one of the greatest to do it. So, you know, obviously he's going to have a, you know, great, you know, couple of years here, and obviously everyone's going to expect him to win a championship, you know, here and everywhere else. So nothing new for him. I mean, he's had all the pressure since he was in high school, younger than that. So obviously I hope him the best, and you know, he's an incredible competitor, and you know, he wants to win. So it's pretty cool.
0: Bryce's enthusiasm was overwhelming a little bit. Usually people, when you're talking about others, they like speaking not about themselves, but he didn't seem.
17: His like answers have been weird on LeBron. Yeah, like they asked him on the national broadcast on ESPN a week ago, like, well, what would your pitch be to LeBron? He's like, I think he's going back to Cleveland. Like what's with the negativity and the monotoneness?
0: And the reason I find it unusual is because I remember him being on the Pat McAfee show.
17: Yes.
0: And he was fantastic. So why do you got to be ho-hum when the biggest thing that's hit this city, and certainly that franchise, happens and you got to be ho-hum?
17: Yeah, I don't know. It's a little odd to me, the whole thing.
0: It was before the game, so it wasn't like it was post-game.
17: It's not like they lost and like, you know. No, he's been on the whole LeBron thing. It's been weird with the Bryce answers on every. He was asked at like the All-Star game too about it. Like, it's all been like very monotone and laid back. And yeah, he's done it before, LeBron. Yeah. I don't know. Is he not like the, you know, just take a little stardom away from him, you know? I don't know.
0: Maybe, but like, come on. All right. When we come back, and thank you for reminding me that last year the Sixers went to Dubai. Abu Dhabi. I remember that because it was a big deal and nobody could go. Cause who's flying to Dubai?
17: Right.
0: But that was done by the league. I don't know what the plan is for this year. All right. When we come back, we'll hear from LeBron. He's talking about who is now one of his teammates, Tyrese Maxey. Fellow, you know, when you think about this, how about we have all-stars, four of them.
17: Two finals MVPs.
0: Two final MVPs, that's right.
17: And an MVP.
0: And an MVP, and yes, this is incredible. They could have they could have four make the all-star this year. They could.
17: Be the whole starting lineup.
0: I'd pull for VJ for sure, yeah. All right, we'll hear those when we come back. Here at 97.5 LeBron, home of King James.
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0: Sunday afternoon, and we're just finding everybody that is talking about LeBron because everybody has something to say about it for sure. I went looking because, you know, we had one caller who said that he could average a triple-double. He's never done that for a season. Very few have, quite frankly. And he's only actually averaged double-figure assists one time. And it was his second season with the Lakers. So it was the year they actually won the championship. I do think he could average double-figure assists, and it would be the second time in his career. In terms of his rebounds, the last time, I mean, his highest has been 8.6, and that was a number of years ago. But that could also go up higher than his six that he averaged last year. And you know what? He's for, I think it's 23 straight years, right? Is this going to be his 24th? Yeah. He's averaged 20 points or more every year.
17: Ridiculous.
0: Unbelievable.
17: Ridiculous.
0: Unbelievable. All right. Speaking of King James, here he is talking about Tyrese Maxey on his own podcast.
12: Tyrese Maxey. I've worked out and trained with him over the last few summers. Every morning, 5 a.m., we're in the gym, 5:30, whatever, in the gym, and you just see like his dedication. Shows up on time, on target, every single day. A guy who just loves the game and is taking full advantage of the opportunity in Philly, you know? And, you know, I love the kid. He's such a – I talked about it when we played Philly – you know, not too long ago, about how not only incredible of a basketball player he is, but how much better he is as a person, which is saying a lot because he's an unbelievable basketball player.
0: He is. He is an unbelievable basketball player, and now he's your teammate. Interesting. Because I think this will be a different experience for LeBron than his Lakers experience. Look, Luka's a baller, but he needs the ball in his hands a lot. Maxey, he can give and he can take.
17: He could play off ball. Might even be better off ball.
0: I think his three point percentage, many speculate that it wasn't as high as a couple of years ago because of his need to be the facilitator. Now, I don't know how that would. It's more because of the attention that was given to him. I mean, come on. Embiid only played in 38 games.
17: And he was just gassed by the end.
0: I mean, who else are you, like, really scared of last year? You put your attention to try to slow down Maxey. Now, in the open floor, that's difficult. But you get in a half-court set, he was getting doubled. Yeah. I think LeBron, this is going to be fun basketball to watch.
17: I'm curious to see how it all kind of shapes together and what type of lineups Nick Nurse is going to have with the bench, too. Because I think the bench is an interesting angle here, D, with Simons coming in, LeBaron Filon Jr., Kentavious Caldwell-Pope, Dean Wade now sliding back to the bench. Like, I'm very curious to see the lineups that he comes up with and the rotations with a he has a bench.
0: Yeah. I mean, for the last year and a half, so many times, well, first of all, 2 years ago, they had the most different lineups than any team in the league, and a lot of that was because of injury and circumstance. Last year, they had a lot of, you know, they had injury issues a little bit.
17: Suspension issues.
0: By the way, has PG gone on his podcast to talk about Boston?

0: Aaron McKee never picked up a golf club until his NBA career was over. And then when he became a coach with one of the assistants, I played. We didn't have many days that you could play on the road, but we did. One time we played Brickyard. We were in Indy, and there's a couple holes inside the track. That was pretty cool. But his game became phenomenal when he could play it.
1: Right.
0: You know, then he became a head coach. I think that impacted his golf game. But Kyle Korver was another one. Spot on. One of the early years when Joel Embiid was, I think it was his first or second year, so he wasn't playing basketball, but he came to Philly Cricket to play.
1: Oh, that's great.
0: Yeah.
1: Bronze, I mean, he's really taken upon himself to golf. He was golfing with Kevin Hart the other week. They were putting out videos.
0: Yes, I saw that. Well, Kevin will get him. Oh, you know what course he'll probably play first? Trout.
1: Yeah, you're probably right about that. Right. You're probably right.
0: That'll be funny. 49. Okay, I have 2 minutes. Isn't it so funny? You
1: get lost in this conversation. It's unbelievable.
0: I wonder how Nick Nurse is feeling about all of this. You know, like Gansey can go like this. I did my part. So now,
1: in less than 60 days, the way.
0: But now Nick is like saying to himself, I love having options. I mean, it's fun to have options, but you do have to do it, you know?
1: Yeah, you have to. And, you know, if you're Nick Nurse, I mean, you have to be ecstatic right now. Like, this is a great problem to have when you have too much talent. You know, you got to manage the egos and all that type of stuff. Like, that's I think that's going to be his biggest job.
0: Yeah, I'm trying to think when he won it in Toronto.
1: Kawhi. Gasol.
0: Kyle.
1: Pascal Siakam.
0: Yeah. Wasn't Kyle was on?
1: Yeah, Kyle was on that team.
0: Was Van Vliet?
1: I believe so.
0: I think so, too. I don't think he was the all-star.
1: Not a prominent role yet.
0: No. Siakam and Kawhi were your big two.
1: And didn't they get Gasol at the deadline that year?
0: They did.
1: That was when they got him at the deadline, right?
0: That was a big acquisition.
1: Yes, it was.
0: That was a huge acquisition. Yeah. We're just doing it early. We're not doing a deadline. We're doing it at free agents.
1: Get it done now. Yeah. We did the Butler thing. We did the Tobias thing. You know, we did all the trades midseason. Let's get it all. Let's have a camp going into the year, you know? Let's
0: like get it started from the beginning. You know, that first year he was in Miami, they did have like a rocky start, I should say. I think they were like 500 in the first 20 games.
1: Yeah, like
0: I think they were like 10-10 or something.
1: Like we talked about earlier, like I mentioned to you, like, LeBron won the title each year when he went to a new team the second year. So it took a year to kind of get things rolling. Remember, he's got the 2-year deal. I know it's a player option for that second year, but the 2-year deal, it makes you wonder like, hey, has he learned from the past from his experiences on all these other teams?
0: Yeah, I hear you. 610-632-0975. When we come back, Nick, we have some text messages, so we'll share those with the folks as well. And we got to slip in one more Matty Cord saying James is in the lineup. And I'll share with you, because of course I have to go to the top, what will be the order of the lineup. And we'll share our stories of where were you when the LeBron news broke. I'll share mine, you share yours. He's Nick Earnshaw. I'm D. Lineham, and you're listening to 97.5 LeBron, home of King James.
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1: Yes, LeBron will be a 76er. I'm Nick Earnshaw with your LeBron sports update. It still may not feel real, Philadelphia, but it is. LeBron James has chosen the Sixers as his next destination, seemingly his final destination, signing a 2-year deal worth $8 million, with the second year being a player option via Shams Charania. Speaking of Shams, he went on First Take after the move and explained that the Jaylen Brown trade by Mike Gansey, Bob Myers, and company is what put the Sixers in the mix.
3: The Sixers were not even in the picture, were not on the map until Bob Myers and Mike Gansey went out there and traded for Jaylen Brown. So you have Tyrese Maxey, you have BJ Edgecombe, you have Jaylen Brown and Joel Embiid.
1: What a start it's been for Mike Gansey and Bob Myers in the front office. And they're continuing to work, as Shams Charania reported.

0: Yesterday at 3-and-D Wing, Kentavious Caldwell-Pope has agreed to a buyout with the Memphis Grizzlies and plans to sign a one-year $3.9 million deal with the 76ers. And there's other sports going around in the city. The Fightins, they play the Yankees tonight on Sunday Night Baseball with first pitch at 7:20 p.m. And you can listen to that game right here on 97.5 LeBron for the national broadcast. I'm Nick Earnshaw on your home of King James, 97.5 LeBron.
1: The Philadelphia 76ers, Tyrese Maxey, Joel Embiid, VJ Edgecombe, Jaylen Brown, LeBron James. It's time. The NBA is on notice. The Larry O'Brien Trophy is within reach. Get excited. Get fired up. Throw the ball up. 97.5, LeBron.
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16: At 6'9", from St. Vincent, St. Mary's, number 23, LeBron James! James! James!
17: You imagine on opening night, the one that's in Philly, right? So they could open on the road. We don't know. But can you imagine the star-studded people that will attend? It's going to be a who's who. It really is. 610-632-0975. That's a number to call or text us your thoughts on King James bringing his talents at 41 years old to the city of brotherly love. See when he gets his introduction to the fan base. I'm going to guess that it's in the next couple of weeks. Because I got to tell you, training camp's not far off because his season starts middle of October. By the way, Nick, did you see the two guys on the fan in Cleveland? Oh my goodness.
8: I have the audio from Cleveland. Yeah, you want me to play that?
17: Yeah, let's do it.
8: All right, give me one sec. I'll get it for you.
17: This is too funny. Oh, man. And the funny part is, well, we'll listen to it and then we'll react.
9: For some reason, I don't know why, Philadelphia didn't bother me the same way that the other teams would have bothered me.
10: You know, the only way it bothers me is the fact that their sports fans are awful human beings. It's a good sports town. I want to make this a clear distinction. Philadelphia is a phenomenal sports town because their fans care about their team. The problem is they're all awful people in Philadelphia.
9: They're not all awful people.
10: But Philly sports fans are the worst human beings in Philadelphia. They are violent.
9: Well, they throw batteries at Santa Claus. That's not great.
10: They are spoiled.
9: We saw the All-Star game, how they were booing kids. But that's the passion that LeBron has talked about celebrating over 20 plus years now.
10: Yeah, we'll see. He talked
9: about it, how much he loves the Philly sports fan, how much he appreciates that the Philly sports fan is a diehard and won't root for any other teams and is solely focused on Philadelphia teams. Like, he's openly talked about some of this stuff.
10: Yep, and he's about to learn firsthand because, you know, LeBron.
9: Yeah, they will boo him if he sucks.
10: No, not even if he sucks. They will boo him. It's not even if he sucks, if he's just okay.
17: Oh, my goodness. Man, talk about, like, sore losers. Holy smokes. It's different listening to it than when you read it, because I read it. You know what I mean? Listening to it. That's Nick Wilson and J. Peter Lynn.
8: Yeah, if you need any more, I got West Palm. I got San Francisco. They're all freaking out.
17: That's their afternoon drive team up there in Cleveland. By the way, did they not like pay attention to what we just did in terms of the World Cup and a fan base and how everybody was awesome?
8: World Cup, All-Star Game. I mean, you name it. You name it.
17: It's incredible. Nick, do you have text messages from our fine folks out there that wanted to use their fingers to do the typing?
8: I absolutely do on the Davis Honda text line. And we got a text coming in that says, would be great to hear X's and O's from D about how she thinks James will fit on the court with other starters currently on the roster. What are your expectations for the 41-year-old superstar on the court in the Sixer uniform?
17: My expectations is that he will look very similar to what he has looked consistently for 23 years now. I think his assists will be a high number. I think that he's still very effective as a scorer, though he won't need to average as much as he has, where he's had, you know, 20 or more in 23 straight seasons. I think that when they say, oh, there's only one basketball, I think Nick Nurse, ball movement has always been a high priority for him. So I think that we will see that. I think they will continue to try to push the pace, and LeBron's rebounding and high IQ can get that out and running. With a Maxi and a VJ leaking out, quite frankly. I think the biggest thing with Nick Nurse's teams is ball movement. And this just, you're adding one of the great, you know, facilitators that the game has. And his, like I said, he's not needed to score as he has had to at some of his stops along the way. It just, you know, it doesn't have to be that way. I wonder what Luka averaged last year. He was probably top five in the league in scoring. I know this. Tyrese Maxey will not lead the league in minutes played this year, and he shouldn't. He should not. He got some depth.
8: Luka averaged 33.5 last year.
17: Yeah, and LeBron averaged 21. So that's my point being, Luka got his, but it didn't hurt LeBron. And it's not going to hurt these guys either. All right, what do we have another text message?
8: Oh, we absolutely do. Absolutely do on the Davis Honda text line. Tristan in South Jersey, he texts in saying, when I heard the news LeBron signed with the Sixers, I got so excited. Even my dogs got excited. I can't wait for the season to tip off. Play the song.
17: Everybody. Philadelphia. 76ers. That's awesome. Yeah. Think of the players that have worn this jersey, right? We heard from Allen Iverson earlier about, I don't like it. I love it. The signing of LeBron. I'm looking at a picture of Charles Barkley. I'm sure he's loving this. I wonder if he's not really a social media guy, I don't think.
18: No, he's
17: because,
18: not.
17: Because TNT does it all. Well, it's not TNT.
18: ESPN.
17: ESPN. But the show, they you know, knock on him and Shaq and whatnot. Yeah, that was awesome. We'll go sneak in a phone call here from Gary and Bala. Hey, Gary, how are you? Thanks for giving us a call.
19: Hey, Gee. Yeah, great to talk to you. I've always followed your work. I had a question because it came up when Mark Jackson was talking just in those moments right after, you know, we found out we got LeBron. So this is what I wanted to clarify. So I agree with you. It's Tyrese Maxey's team.
17: Yep.
19: But what Mark said, if I understood him correctly, is that if we don't get the championship, it's more a reflection on Embiid and Jaylen Brown. So I was just wondering what you thought about that.
17: Well, first of all, and Nick Earnshaw has pointed this out, who's working with me here today, he has gotten a championship in the second year of each of his stops after the first stop in Cleveland. So, you know, Miami, his second trip to Cleveland, and his trip to Los Angeles. So, I mean, I'd like to think you can come out of the East, but you're going to have competition there, certainly from the defending champs, for sure, in the New York Knicks. I think if he does not get a championship in one of these 2 years, you cannot say this is the greatest acquisition that franchise has ever had, because the acquisition of Moses Malone did result in a championship, right? So, I mean, it is, but everywhere LeBron's gone, it is expected of him to deliver a championship. So this isn't new news. What is new is that he's now 41 years old. And I get it that they will blame Embiid if it doesn't happen. A lot of that would be because of his health. If he's healthy and out there on the court and being a team player, then it'll go a long way towards them having success. And I don't know what to expect of Jaylen Brown other than I know what his talents are. I don't know the guy. I don't know what kind of locker room guy he is. I mean, obviously, for them to part ways with him was kind of incredible. Like, I would say I was less shocked with LeBron choosing Philly. I mean, I didn't think it was going to happen, but more shocked that Boston would part ways with Jaylen Brown, with him playing at the high level that he is, 29 years old, for a Paul George. I mean, that to me, so I don't know what to expect of Jaylen as a person, but I know that he is darn talented.
19: Yeah, well, I love that answer. You know, the only thing, I'm an old guy, you know, I'm just thinking back on the whole process and I'm thinking it was a disappointment, but if the process got us to this,
17: it's worth
19: it. I'm pretty happy, actually.
17: Yeah. Put an exclamation point at the end of that phrase if we get the championship.
20: I hope y'all keep trusting the process.
19: Thank you.
17: There you go. Gary, thanks, have a great rest of your Sunday.
19: Okay.
17: Yeah. But, oh, 100% he's right that it will be Embiid's fault if they don't do it. Yeah. That's how the world will see it.
8: Yep.
17: But in fairness, that's the bed he made. You know?
18: His nickname is The Process.
17: Yeah.
18: So, you know.
17: We'll see what happens. I don't think it'll be that way, though. I actually think he's going to have his... I said this before they got LeBron. I thought it was going to be his healthiest year. I made a bet that he would play 60 games this year.
18: Wow.
17: I know.
18: I love it. I hope you're right. I hope you're dead right. It'd be nice.
17: I did that before LeBron. It was after Jaylen, but before LeBron. And I did it because he said it's the first time his knees aren't even a thought process for him.
18: Right.
17: He gets up and he does not think, oh, my aching knees.
18: Like you mentioned before earlier in the show, no surgery heading into this offseason. He just, you know, he's going into camp relatively healthy.
17: And for the first time, let's not have some weird thing happen to you like the Bell's palsy and what was the other one?
18: Oh, his appendix.
17: Oh, yeah, the appendix.
18: Jeez. You can't make that up.
17: No, you can't.
18: He dropped 30 on Wemby and the Spurs and then got it out there like the next day.
17: Yeah. Unbelievable. How does that happen?
18: I don't know.
17: Oh, my God. All right. We'll take a break. When we come back, hopefully we can listen to Kevin Hart's reaction to LeBron James becoming a Philadelphia 76er. This is 97.5 LeBron, home of King James.
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17: Well, on Friday morning, the news broke that LeBron James had made his decision. Leading up to that, in free agency, he had said he would take his time, which he did. And as he should, because it was a decision that had to be thoughtful. And when it came out that he was going to join the Sixers, some people were surprised. But most people would say it would be his best opportunity of the four teams he was considering joining in Miami, Cleveland, Philly, and Golden State to win a fifth championship for himself. He has 4 currently. He has won 3 of those in the second year of joining a new team. So maybe we can speed it up this time and have it happen in the first year of joining a new team. He has not made his introduction to the City of Brotherly Love yet, but we can expect that to come in the coming weeks. Can you believe that the average purchase price for a Sixers game last season was $68? Cheapest ticket to the Sixers' first preseason home game right now is $283. Now, let me just say this, and that's Legion Hoops used Tick Pick to find out those prices. A preseason game, I mean, a 41-year-old LeBron should not be playing in a preseason game. in my opinion. Now, if you're trying to get your chemistry down, maybe they do have to do that. Yeah. I know that, didn't we have Nick, Adam, why am I stalling a blank on that? Aaron Saul?
18: Sixers Adam, yep.
17: Sixers Adam. He had a lot of good things to say. You want to pick one for me so I can kind of react off of what he believes? This kid works hard, by the way.
1: Well, I think he adds another ball handler, a guy that probably more than any other player in the history of the NBA makes his teammates better. Every single member of the Sixers is going to benefit from playing alongside LeBron James.
17: Yeah, which is what I've been saying the whole time. I mean, that's the kind of player he is, of that ilk, for sure. And, you know, by coming to the East Coast, we said it earlier, now, you know, the number of people who get to see him, because games, you know, the Lakers games, many of us are thinking about going to bed at 10 o'clock at night when they start playing. Now it'll be 7 o'clock. Starts maybe 8 o'clock here and there. But it does make a huge difference, I believe, when you have stars of this nature on the East Coast. I mean, think about it. The Eastern Conference is pretty good. You have the defending champs, New York Knicks, with Brunson. And by the way, I saw the picture you sent me, Nick, of Mikhail at the game wearing a— do you think he owned that Stott jersey before?
18: Yes.
17: Think so?
18: He's a big Phillies fan. Like, he's going on the broad— I remember he was on the broadcast a few years ago on NBC Sports Philadelphia.
17: Oh, all right.
18: And, like, in Arizona. Like, he was down there, and they had him on.
17: Okay. Well, that was probably when he was still a Phoenix Sun. All right. Good to know. But anyhow, you have the defending champs. You've got what I call the probably best starting five in the East, for sure. I mean, how can you not say that's the best starting five?
18: It arguably on paper might be one of the best starting fives in NBA history.
17: I know. Ever. Wow. Then you have the Celtics with Tatum. By the way, New York losing Mitchell Robinson, that is significant. I don't know why nobody says that. And then you have Cavs. How about if you're Detroit? Like, nobody even talks about them anymore. They did have a rough postseason after a really, really good regular season.
18: Everyone kind of softened their opinion on them as being like a true contender.
17: Yeah. But here's what I'll tell you. A lot of times that next year, when now you gain experience, if you can keep your talent, they could, I don't think they're going to win the East. That's for sure.
18: No more Tobias Harris there either. He's in San Antonio.
17: No, he could win. He could win a chip. So true. He helped Detroit last year, by the way. I know this town will never, ever like it, but oh, wow. Somebody put up a picture, biggest pay cut in NBA history. A picture of LeBron in a Sixer uniform.
18: I mean, 50 plus million to four.
17: Dude,
18: that's massive.
17: It is, but it's not about
18: that.
17: And it's the only way you could do it.
18: Yep, it's the only way. And he was willing to do it.
17: Other stars have taken less money. Well, Jalen Brunson did it. I mean, he's still making good money.
18: Yeah. Not to this level.
17: Tom Brady did it in
18: Tampa Bay.
17: Yeah.
18: I'm glad
17: well,
18: you brought
17: also
18: that
17: did
18: up.
17: It with the Patriots.
18: Yeah, Patriots. I'm glad you brought that up, because I think it was Cowherd made the comp. Like, this is LeBron's, like, Tampa Bay moment with LeBron.
17: Yes.
18: Like, this is his Tampa Bay. He's going, having fun. He can kind of just let loose and relax
17: well,
18: and just
17: play.
18: Let's
17: do it, because Tom got it done. Let's do it. Let's make it count. All right, so I mentioned how Kevin Hart been playing some golf with LeBron, but he also went to social media and reacted to his friend's signing with the Philadelphia 76ers.
2: Oh, my God. It's a double-edged moment right now. First and foremost, Philadelphia, stand the f*** up. Stand. Brian to the Sixers. First and foremost, shouts out to my God brother for making the right choice, for making the best choice. The city of brotherly love, it's up. You already know what it is, God. Basketball is about to be big. It's about to be major. And it's because we're about to do big. Sixers, Brian. I need to calm the f*** down. I'm too hyped. Don't laugh.
17: Oh, man. He's got to have done the drum pregame, right, Kevin Hart?
18: I think so. Yeah, he's had to have. I mean, he's been courtside.
17: He's been courtside for sure.
18: Yeah, because I remember him telling the story about...
17: By the way, I said the drum. It's the drum at the Bluecoats. It's the bell.
18: Yeah, it's the bell. I knew what you meant.
17: Yeah.
18: Was it the Miami series or something? He was talking a lot of work, and Dwayne Wade, like, went off because... Dwayne Wade talked about Kevin Hart, like, talking a lot of work. And because of that, Dwayne Wade just had, like, an unbelievable game. I believe it was D. Wade that did it.
17: By the way, Dwayne Wade was courtside for that WNBA game last night. All-star game, I guess. And with his wife. And I don't know how many total kids they have, but two of them were with them.
18: I think they have three.
17: The youngest was sitting next to Dwayne. And then one of the older ones was on the other side. I love when you see the support of NBA guys for the WNBA. You know what I just saw as an ad? They had 2K, and they have Caitlin Clark's picture on it.
18: Yeah. She was asked about the LeBron stuff. Like, this is how crazy it is. She's like, I just sent my pitch in to LeBron for the Pacers.
17: Oh, yeah.
18: She's like, I texted him.
17: Did you last week? I think it was Halliburton. Oh my God.
18: On the podcast.
17: Yeah, on the podcast. But he said he couldn't get an answer. He sent a text. LeBron didn't answer.
18: I think he said that on McAfee.
17: Oh, okay.
18: Yeah, he said that on McAfee about sending the text, and he got like 6 laughing emojis back. Going to Indiana.
17: Well, that's why even Rich Paul said that Minnesota was in the mix. Now, look, I like Minnesota's talent, but you think this guy's going to Minnesota?
18: Yeah, no, not that type of winner.
17: No, you're not getting any golf in there unless you're going to the simulator every day.
18: We've had mild winters here, to be honest.
17: Oh, yeah, you can get some golf in here.
18: Absolutely.
17: Yeah. You know who played a lot of golf when they were here? I'll probably get a chuckle out of this, but Doc Rivers got good golf time in here.
18: Sounds about right.
17: I think he's a good golfer, though.
18: I'm sure.
17: I knew I shouldn't have said it. All right, we'll take a break.
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18: Yes, we continue to talk about LeBron right here on 97.5 LeBron. I'm Nick Earnshaw with your LeBron sports update. It still may not feel real, Philadelphia, but it is. LeBron James has chosen the Sixers as he said, his final destination this time around, signing a 2-year deal worth $8 million, with the second year being a player option. Shams Charania, on Friday, when the news came out, went around the world, went on First Take and explained that if that Jaylen Brown trade with Boston did not happen, the Sixers would have never been in the mix.
5: The Sixers were not even in the picture, were not on the map until Bob Myers and Mike Gansey went out there and traded for Jaylen Brown. So you have Tyrese Maxey, you have BJ Edgecombe, you have Jaylen Brown and Joel Embiid.
18: Yes, they do, and they keep adding to this roster. Shams Charania reported yesterday at 3-and-D wing, Kentavious Caldwell-Pope has agreed to a buyout with the Memphis Grizzlies and plans to sign a 1-year, $3.9 million deal with the Philadelphia 76ers. There's also other sports going on in the city as the Phillies, they face the Yankees tonight on Sunday Night Baseball with first pitch at 7:20 p.m. And you can listen to that national broadcast right here on 97.5 LeBron. I'm Nick Earnshaw on your home of King James, 97.5 LeBron.
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17: A lot of people continuing to react to the acquisition of LeBron James. He will be wearing a Philadelphia 76ers jersey come this fall. He'll be wearing the number 23. He will be playing alongside Tyrese Maxey, VJ Edgecombe, Jaylen Brown, Joel Embiid. Quite a five. I don't think anybody would argue that that will be the starting five when healthy.
8: Yes.
17: Which we hope is majority of the time. So I told you that I asked Matt Cord, like, what, how, and obviously he's retired. We'll see what happens in terms of the PA announcing that will be for what this historic team, and it will be historic. I mean, you know, you got former MVPs all gathered together.
18: I think this is the first time two finals MVPs have signed with the team in the same offseason. I'm pretty sure.
17: That's pretty good. Yeah, that would be Jaylen and LeBron. But so last year, when healthy, Tyrese Maxey's name was first. Joel Embiid's name was last. Joel Embiid has always been the final name of the starting five since he joined the team after he sat for 2 years. And when Joel wasn't in the lineup, then they would move Tyrese Maxey to last. He believes they will keep Maxey in the beginning. Joel would be last. This is just him, as you know, throwing in his 2 cents because he's done this for 28 years. And then you would go VJ after Tyrese, Jaylen be in the middle, LeBron before Embiid.
18: That's unreal.
17: Yeah.
18: That's an unreal starting lineup.
17: It really is.
18: That is a video game type of starting lineup.
17: It is. It really is. And then I say to myself, all right, who's the first off the bench? In my opinion, if you're doing it for momentum offensively, there's a good chance it's Simons.
18: Yeah, I was thinking the same thing.
17: For a shooting.
18: Yeah.
17: If you need a lockdown defender out there because something's happening, it's going to be Dean Wade. And at some point, we're going to see LeBaron. You got to do it.
18: The handles looked phenomenal in Summer League.
17: He was fun to watch at Summer League. And he's such a low-key guy. You know, when I was at Summer League, VJ came in too. He flew in like the second or third day.
18: That's right. He was on the broadcast. I remember seeing him on the broadcast.
17: Yeah. He's such a nice. Well, they didn't have LeBron yet, but he still answered the questions. It was awesome. It was awesome. We go to the phones because Jason is with us in Chestnut Hill. Hello, Jason. Jason, are you with us?
19: I'm here.
17: All right. How are you?
19: Hey, listen, I've been away for a couple of months. I just got in 2 days ago, so this LeBron James news is all new to me. Question number one.
17: Where'd you go? To the moon?
19: Well, I was in Europe. Yeah, I was working for the military. But listen, do we have to take Bronny?
17: No. That is not part of the deal.
19: That's a relief. Because I just seen him get kicked out of his access to his practice the other day. I don't know. That means he's off the Lakers. But I'm not on board with this. I mean, I was trying to. I'm going to calm down a little because I was a little bit more excited with your producer. But I was just getting over the failure of the process, and I never thought that was going to work. And I thought the Sixers got paid back for tanking like they did to get to those picks, and then be getting hurt all the time. I think it was like basketball karma paying them back. And now we have to go live through the decision. I mean, I'm not on board. This is not LeBron James 10 years ago. This is a 41-year-old guy. He couldn't make it work with Luka, which is, I mean, I think he's top 5 player in the NBA, don't you think?
17: Yeah, but when you say he couldn't make it work.
19: And he had Austin Reed.
17: Yeah.
19: And we had those two guys, and I don't know. I mean, he's coming here now, and I got a fear that he's going to stun Edgecombe's growth. He's going to hurt Maxey.
17: He will not hurt people. People get better when they play around this guy.
19: I know your producer says he was like a facilitator. I mean, if that's the role he's going to play, I mean, I think I'd rather have Brown out there doing that. And that's what I was on board with, that trade.
17: All right.
19: And then the Sixers doing the young guys you were talking about. I think they would have had a better shot in winning in 2 years than this clown, LeBron James.
17: All right. Thank you for the phone call. That's just... I mean, everybody's entitled to an opinion.
18: Sure.
17: But, I mean, this guy is a champion himself. He's accomplished in every way, shape, or form. He's heading into his 24th NBA season, and he's never averaged fewer than 20 points. And the other thing is, it's not like he takes volume. I mean, last year he shot 51.5% from the floor. How is he stunning growth?
18: No, he's going to make everybody better around him because he's such a great facilitator. And you talked about it. You think he's, I agree with you. I think the assist total is probably going to go up this year because he's at a different point in his career.
17: And we're talking about assists up from 70 last year. I mean, what are we talking
18: about?
17: They're
18: a better team with him on the roster. I don't understand.
17: I know. Like, who doesn't want to play with one of the greatest of all time?
18: Why do people not want good players? Like, I just don't understand that. If you can get as many good players as you can, get them.
17: And tell me whose growth he's stunted.
18: Who, VJ? By the way,
17: in his previous stops.
18: Never. Nobody.
17: Yeah. Like, what are we talking about?
18: Kyrie was great when they were together in Cleveland.
17: Yeah.
18: Younger player. You know what I mean? Like, I don't know. I just think if you can get good players, you sign them. You bring them here. You try
17: and by
18: do
17: the
18: everything
17: way,
18: you can.
17: His postseason, I mean, he willed the Lakers to the second round. He did.
18: Yes.
17: Jeez. But, I mean, it was West Coast. Maybe the guy didn't get to see that either. I guess when he said, this is all news to me, I said, where'd you go, the moon?
18: Well.
17: He was in Europe.
18: Yes. Yes.
17: And, you know. Did you see Dawn Staley was sporting a LeBron James?
18: Oh.
17: Shirt.
18: Everyone's on board. You gotta love it. Well, not everyone, clearly.
17: I'm assuming this picture is from the WNBA game last night.
18: I think so, yeah. I saw she was asked a couple questions.
17: Good for her.
18: Yeah.
17: That's Philly right there.
18: Represent.
17: Represent. I mean, people like of the ilk of Dawn Staley, Kevin Hart, and we have people who don't like the move.
18: Listen, you don't have to be a LeBron person or anything like that. He's a good player, and this is a fun thing for the city. Like, just have fun. Yeah. This is a great thing. He's a great basketball player. It's awesome that he's wanted to come here in his final couple years. And, oh, by the way, he's still a relatively impactful player at his age, and he's better than a lot of 25-year-olds in the league.
17: No kidding. And here's the other thing. Like, did Saquon come in here? Did that stunt anybody? And he could have rushed for 2,000 yards? I mean, no.
18: Won a Super Bowl.
17: Yeah, exactly.
18: Moses, Pete Rose, Bryce.
17: Pete Rose was 38.
18: Yeah. Think that helped the 80 Phillies, by the way.
17: Yeah, that's what I'm talking about. The list is significant. All right. We have a couple people that we'll get to on the other side on 610-632-0975. That by and large, it's been a very positive experience talking with the people about this new acquisition for the Philadelphia 76ers. So we'll continue that conversation. But like I said, everybody's entitled to their opinion.
18: Right.
17: And that's what we're here for, to let people share their thoughts. I am D. Lynam, and you are listening to 97.5 LeBron, home of King James.
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0: You heard that right. 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
17: Yes, indeed. I do like when I pull up the math on LeBron's contract. 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Last year, he made 52.6, and this year, he's making 3.9. And thanks to Bobby Marks, we know that that 3.9 goes completely against. That's because he has a second year on the contract. Instead of 2.4 going against the cap, it's the whole 3.9. Not that that's a huge, but the reason it got brought up is because they had already been past the first apron. What was the phrase he kept using? Hard cap.
18: Hard cap.
17: Four times.
18: Every single time. Hard cap. Hard cap.
17: That's all right. I'm pretty sure Josh Harris is smiling. For sure.
18: I think we'll make it back.
17: Yeah, exactly. all right, we'll go to the phones. Let's check in with G. G is with us in Philly. G, what's going on?
4: What's up, Dee?
17: How are you? I'm doing all right.
4: Good. Haven't called in a while. Last time I talked to you, we were talking about Maxie, and I was a couple of years ago saying some of the things that Maxie needed to work on, and you try to make me a Maxie hater, but I still love you, Dee.
17: I try to make you a Maxie hater. I love Maxie.
4: Yeah.
17: I've never liked him.
4: No, you try to make me a Maxie hater. I called to say some of the things I need him to work on, and some of the things that he confirmed that he needed to work on, and you took it like I was badgering him.
17: Oh, I don't remember the call, but that's fine.
4: I know.
17: I've been, I'm a huge Maxie fan.
4: Yeah, me too, from day one.
17: Yep.
4: But, yo, I'm out here enjoying my workout outdoors. I had a nice breakfast sandwich. I'm walking, and that clown calls up and called Brian the clown. I think we all know what that's all about.
17: That's
4: just ridiculous. But moving on, I just had to respond. I was telling Nick, I just had to call. I mean, he's going to call Brian a clown. I'm talking about he's going to stunt the growth and all that. Come on. Stop.
17: Oh my God, we know
4: what that's all about. But anywho, can we get Nick Richards? I called earlier. I talked to Andrew. And then my man called up and said, Sixers still making some moves. Bob Cooney, I think he knows something or he's been hearing something.
17: Yeah.
4: But no one's talking about Nick Richards. I know that he's $5 million, I think, he will cost you to get. He's 6'11". He can play both ends. I believe he can play on the floor a little bit with Joel in spot minutes.
17: What did you say he's making?
4: I think it's $5 million that it would take to get him. He's like his vet minimum is $5 million. So we can get rid of Jabari, Jalen Terry, Broom, whoever we need to get rid of, all of them. He's the man that we haven't had in a while. He never panned out to be what he was supposed to be.
17: Yeah.
4: I think he's like a Purvis Ellison type. You know, when Purvis came to the pros, he was okay. He wasn't a world beater. But he can play both ends, and I think he will be the missing link unless there's something else they're cooking up. But I think he would be the perfect missing link to this championship run for the next 2 years.
17: Well, I agree with you.
4: What's your thoughts on that?
17: Yeah, I agree. I appreciate the phone call. I agree with him that is the one spot, backup center, that has people concerned. And for good reason, because Joel has played, we'll just go in reverse order, 38 last year, 19 games the year before, and 39 the year before that. So to not be equipped having a backup center, significant. He is, so Nick Richards is how old? 28 years old. I did not see.
18: His last contract when he signed it with Charlotte before Chicago, it was a 3-year, $15 million deal. So that's where he's getting the $5 million number from.
17: I got you. And so he has 1 year left on the deal, though.
18: No, he's currently a free agent.
17: Oh, he is.
18: But that was from 23 to 25.
17: Yep. I see what you're saying. Yeah, I mean, the problem is, I don't know that there's, I mean, yes, can you get rid of somebody somehow? Of course, you always can. Does a guy like this, I think anybody who people go after when you have LeBron and Jaylen Brown having joined a roster that already had Maxie and VJ, you're intrigued, right? And like I said, the backup center is worthy. I am going to see. I don't believe they have a spot. So just picking them up and signing. Keep in mind, KCP supposedly is on this list. So let me see if there would be a spot. Because you can only carry 15 plus your two-ways. And 1, 2, 3, 4, 5, 6, 7, 8, 9, 10, 11, 12, 13.

0: You'd have to move somebody.
1: Yeah, I mentioned before, they have to move Jabari Walker, Dalen Terry. Somebody would have, they have to move off a couple of guys if they wanted to go make other moves or add other pieces.
0: Yep. Now you could. I mean, there's somebody out there that could. But you're going to take back picks for the future because you're trying to open up the $5 million.
1: You'd have to get creative here.
0: Yeah.
1: At this point.
0: Which you can do.
1: And I don't think they have any problem getting creative if you're Bob Myers and Mike Gansey. Yeah. They're all in, so.
0: I think so. Let's go to Peter. Peter is with us. Hello, Peter.
2: Yes. Hi. How are you?
0: I'm doing well. Thank you.
2: Oh, yes. You know, I've listened. It's very nice to talk to you. I've listened to you for a long time. I didn't go back. I mean, you're a fan of your dad and all that. And I was a big Sixer fan for a long time. When I was a kid, I saw Will play and I went to games.
0: Oh,
2: and,
0: wow.
2: All sorts. I used to watch the Sixer game from beginning to end until it got a masochist, I was. So anyway, this is interesting. Okay. I haven't watched in a long time. Iverson really turned me off after the two. He just was so selfish. I didn't like watching anymore. But here's the thing. The Sixers are really good. Little question. They're obviously going to be in the playoffs because we're already talking championship. So then I think, well, that being the case, what are they playing for, the 82-game schedule? Why would I spend hundreds of dollars to watch a game that has minimal effect on anything?
0: You're saying you as a fan?
2: Yeah, as a fan. Well, it costs all this money to go to a game.
0: Oh, I agree.
2: And yet, really, it doesn't really matter much one way or the other. They're playing for seeding, but they're not going to be an 8th seed, obviously. So you feel like they're going to be 1 or 2 or 3. I mean, in other words, it doesn't have that much bearing on their season.
0: Well, I would say New York would disagree with that. I mean, you know, where your seeding is does impact you. You know, Detroit.
2: Well, it can.
0: Detroit,
2: I mean,
0: is
2: it
0: the
2: can.
0: Top.
2: You're right.
0: Yeah. I mean, I think you'd like to have home. You'd like to have home court advantage for as long as you think you're going to be in the postseason, which means you'd like to have it in the finals.
2: That's the point. The thing what's happening, well, of course, basketball, because so many teams are in the playoffs, and it's happening in baseball now.
0: I know.
2: The more teams that qualify for the playoffs, the less relevant the regular season.
0: Right, because like now you have the play-in game, you know, where you're going to have 7 through 10 and determining, you know, who 7 and 8 are when you go to the first round. So, but that's, you know, that's leagues trying to make more money and keep it interesting for fan bases so that teams aren't completely out of it before, you know, you get to the All-Star game.
2: Yeah, you want the games to mean something. I mean, to have some import. And in fact, but look, this is sort of fun. You got Edgecombe, who's a superstar, and Maxie, they're great kids. I mean, they have all this energy and
0: they're
2: likable.
0: I do think it's we'll see what it looks like this year because now you have LeBron at 41 and Embiid hopefully healthy and coming back. But I thought their style of play that they played majority of last year was a faster pace, which I think a lot of people, I mean, the fact that Maxie was the number one American-born vote-getter for the All-Star game. And I think a lot of that has to do with the way he plays, and people find it entertaining.
2: Well, there's no question. And it's so sincere because that's who he is.
0: Yes, I would agree with that.
2: I mean, he has a big smile. He's just a likable kid. I mean, you just can't help it.
0: And I
2: didn't have any, no affectation. He had just to be down to earth. And he's just really terrific. And yeah, and at the Edgecombe, it seems like he's going to be another one. He's got amazing talent.
0: And I love talking to that kid. I appreciate the phone call, Peter.
2: Okay.
0: I just want to get to James before we peace out. James is with us. James in Willingboro. How are you, sir?
3: I'm doing great.
0: Nice.
3: Two quick points.
0: Yes.
3: Number one, we got LeBron James for $8 million. We didn't have to trade anybody. Nothing. Like, there's nothing to complain about.
0: I agree.
3: Be quiet. If you have complaints, be quiet. We got him for $8 million.
0: For 2 years.
3: And we didn't
0: years.
3: Have to trade anybody. Right.
0: Yeah.
3: And then second, my thing, I'm happy to have LeBron James, to play with Jaylen Brown.
0: Yeah.
3: You understand? Like, and Edgecombe and Maxie. Like, nobody's

0: And LeBron, of course, he's 40-something years old. We all know that. But there's nothing to complain about.
1: $8 million,
0: it didn't, you know what I mean? Like, if you're calling, if you're on the line right now and you're complaining about LeBron, hang the phone up.
1: Yeah.
0: There's nothing to complain about, period.
1: I agree, James. James, I'm looking forward to seeing what it looks like when they get out on the court in the fall. I think it's going to be a good time.
0: Me too.
1: Yeah. James, have a great rest of your Sunday.
0: You too.
1: Thank you. That's right. There's nothing to complain
2: about. Come on. I mean, James, after that call, James deserves this.
1: Oh, yeah. 100%. Yep. They got the discount. And it wasn't hard. And he chose us. So there. I want to thank everybody who called in and texted us over the last 3 hours. Everybody, we will continue to monitor the LeBron James situation in terms of when he makes his debut appearance at a press conference that is for him. And keep in mind, my understanding is Jaylen Brown hasn't had his yet because he was traveling, and I believe he was out of the country as well as that one guy was too.
2: So. Yeah, he was out. He missed the memo.
1: Yeah. Yeah, so we have that to look forward to, and then right around that corner will be training camp. I'm not rushing it, though, because I like the summer to last. And by the way, my last suck, because I know we have to get out of here, I was on the golf course.
2: Me too.
1: 12th hole, and I had just said to the caddy, because it went, my notification, and I'm supposed to turn it off. So I say to the guy, I said, I apologize. I said, but I have to have it with all this LeBron stuff. I said, you know, I'll look at it after I putt. So we're walking up to the green, and this grounds crew truck is coming right at me. And it's this guy, Dan, who I see every day. You know, he's always watering or something. Huge Sixers fan, always. And he calls me his fave. He doesn't even call me by my name. Hey, fave. Anyhow, he comes rushing to me. He's like, they did it. They did it. 2 years, $8 million. I knew what hole you were on. I knew you needed to know. And sure enough, the kid's laughing because he's like, that was my notification on my phone.
2: That is outstanding. I was also on the golf course on Friday. And all of a sudden you just heard, we got LeBron. And then on another hole, we got LeBron. And everyone's just like, we got LeBron across like the entire golf course. It was unbelievable. We'll never, ever forget that. It was crazy. Because then we go to our golf cart, we check our phones, and it's just blowing up notifications.
1: Yeah. And my phone kept dinging for the rest of the round. Because I said,
2: I said,
1: I got to keep it on now. Like, I might need. And then Vito called me within 2 minutes.
2: Yeah, I texted Vito. I said, yeah, I'll come in.
1: I said the same thing. So tonight we have the Phillies on our airwaves.
2: Correct.
1: Phillies Yankees, third game of their series. And what's now?
2: So right at ESPN after this.
1: Oh, okay. All right. So you have all that to look forward to here on 97.5 LeBron, home of King James.
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2: Ah, yes. One more. LeBron is a Sixer. I'm Nick Earnshaw with your Fanatic Sports Update. It is real, Philadelphia. LeBron James has chosen the 76ers as his next destination, most likely his final destination at 41 years of age, signing a 2-year deal worth $8 million, with the second year being a player option. And, you know, LeBron is not in his prime anymore, but still is an impact player. And Adam Aronson of Philly Voice explained how he will elevate those teammates around him.
4: Well, I think he adds another ball handler, a guy that probably more than any other player in the history of the NBA makes his teammates better. Every single member of the Sixers is going to benefit from playing alongside LeBron James.
2: Yes, and the front office has still been busy, as Shams Charania reported yesterday that 3-and-D wing Kentavious Caldwell-Pope has agreed to a buyout with the Memphis Grizzlies and plans to sign a 1-year, $3.9 million deal with the Sixers. A 33-year-old already was celebrating on social media. The Phillies, they face the Yankees tonight on Sunday Night Baseball with first pitch at 7:20 p.m. And you can listen to the national broadcast right here on 97.5 LeBron. I'm Nick Earnshaw on your home of King James, 97.5 LeBron.
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3: 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Mike Gansey's already making his mark in Philly. 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
18: Fifth-year option in his contract for 2027, but there haven't been any meaningful conversations towards a long-term extension. So the organization is playing this patiently right now with Bryce Young.
19: Meanwhile, teams continue to open training camp over the weekend and will finish opening camps this week. With the baseball trade deadline approaching, another player expected to be on the market is now out with an injury, according to ESPN Jeff Passan. A's catcher Shea Langeliers has a torn meniscus in his knee and could miss the remainder of the season. particularly if he opts for surgery. Earlier, the Rays beat the Guardians 1-0. Red Sox closing in another victory there in the ninth inning, leading the Blue Jays 6-0. Tigers lead the Royals 4-3 as they play in the seventh inning. Mets have taken the lead over the Dodgers 4-3 in the bottom of the seventh. The Marlins are trying to snap an 11-game losing streak. They were up 3-1 in the eighth. They now trail the Padres at home by a count of 4-3. Brewers leading the Rockies 4-1. White Sox have just got a home run. They lead the Astros 5-3. Braves shutting out the Orioles by a count of 2-0. Nationals lead the Diamondbacks in the eighth by a count of 9-4. Yankees-Phillies cover tonight, 6:30 Eastern on ESPN Radio.
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0: The Larry O'Brien Trophy is within reach. 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
6: So enough of acknowledging Roman Reigns. Here's the deal. It's been how many years and this guy's still looking for acknowledgement?

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3: 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Y'all are complaining about the fact that he disparaged the WNBA this weekend. 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
4: 3-2. Struck him out swinging with a curveball. A dozen strikeouts for Jacob Mizorowski.
0: Professor Andre Snellings was bouncing off the wall when he came in here, just like he's vibing right now here on Primetime on ESPN Radio. The reason he was dancing on his way into Bristol, Jacob Mizorowski, 12 strikeouts in the first 13 batters faced. Dre, how many of them did you get to see live?
5: The first 11. He had 11 strikeouts in 12 people faced the last time I looked at it. And it was like, I mean, seriously? Asking for a friend, but I was paying attention to his prop for the day. And let's just say I had gone into plus money and said, you know what? Why don't we say 11 as the line that I'm going to bet today? And so he had 11 through four innings. So I was indeed a happy man.
0: His final line, 5 innings pitched, so that's 18 total batters for those of you keeping score. 12 strikeouts, just 1 hit. It was a solo shot. His 9th game with 10-plus Ks this season. That is the most in Major League Baseball, and it is tied with Corbin Burnes and Ben Sheets for the most in a season in Brewers history. It is just July 26th for those of you keeping score. Brewers get the win 11-2 over the Rockies. July 26th, also a big day for Andre Snellings. Tell us more, Dre.
5: Absolutely. In my household, we call it Elliot Snellings Day. July 26th, 1946, Elliot Merrick Snellings was born. So today would have been my pop's 80th birthday. So happy birthday, Dad. Happy heavenly birthday till we meet again.
0: Shout out to Pops. And I'm wondering, well, first and foremost, I know Pops is proud of you holding down the fort in Bristol here live on Primetime on ESPN Radio presented by Progressive Insurance, Dre. So let's make sure we note that. Shout out to Pops. I also know that Pops is very proud of you talking LeBron James, who officially signed his 2-year, $8 million deal while we are on the air here on ESPN Radio with a player option and a 15% trade kicker. So, Dre, it's signed, sealed, and delivered. LeBron is off to the city of brotherly love. Is he what Philadelphia needs to finally get over the top and win a title for the first time since 1983?
5: He certainly helps. So the 76ers, after they made the trade for Jaylen Brown, already that made them froggy, right? Like, that made them a team that you look at like, this could be interesting, because they're the team that already, sorry, Josiah, they already took out the Celtics in this year's playoffs at a time when a lot of people, me included, thought the Celtics were going to represent the Eastern Conference in the finals, and they lose in the first round to a 76ers team where Joel Embiid was in and out of the lineup. Like, he wasn't even playing all of the games. And so you take that team and you swap out Paul George, who also didn't play all that much, and you bring in Jaylen Brown, who was the finalist MVP a couple years ago, and you're like, hey, this team could be interesting. So now you take that group and you add current LeBron James. And yes, we know the man will be 42 years old before, you know, this year is out. But he also just showed, what, last month, 2 months ago, that he could be enough to carry a team to the second round of the playoffs in the Western Conference, even at the stage he is now. So, you know, you look at the 76ers, the players they had three really great perimeter options in Maxi Brown and B.J. Edgecombe. And then they've got Joel Embiid for the 39% of the games that he's available, who's a former MVP. So now you add another player who's a former MVP, who's also the second former finals MVP to join the team in the last month. And yeah, the 76ers, you at least have to have your eyes on them. You know, like, there are a lot of unanswered questions about how the personalities will fit. There's one ball. What's the shot distribution going to be? What's the health going to be for LeBron? What's the health going to be for Joel Embiid? So they're not a sure thing, but they sure are interesting.
0: in terms of usage rate last season. Jaylen Brown, third in the NBA. Luka Doncic was one, I would like to note. 35.1 for Mr. Brown. Joel Embiid was sixth at 33.6% on the usage rate scale, which is interesting to your point, Dre, when you consider he hasn't played more than 39 games in the last 3 years, but when he is on the floor, he needs to have the ball in his hands. And it's also interesting when Tyrese Maxey is ranked 27th, 28.6 in the usage rate department. And so that is where I am fascinated by all of this. It sounds like, by all accounts, given Tyrese Maxey has been mentored by LeBron James since he came into the league, LeBron James has been a Jaylen Brown super fan the last 4 to 5 years, and Joel Embiid and LeBron James won a gold medal together, and secretly behind the scenes, Joel Embiid has been recruiting LeBron to Philadelphia. It sounds like the personalities will mesh, and these five will be okay with taking a step back, depending on who is the hot hand, and saying, hey, it's a LeBron night. Hey, it's a VJ night. I'm going to take a step back, and I'm going to let this be your night, as opposed to saying, nah, I'm that guy. I need the basketball.
5: Yeah, to me, for this to work, I think that LeBron... So when LeBron was coming into the NBA, which is crazy, you got to go back to the start of the 2000s, but he had this commercial with like a choir in the background that was, you know, talking about singing about him being the chosen one, but they kept talking about his court vision. They were saying, court vision, you know, and so that's the LeBron that has to be front and center for this 76ers team. I think that he and Tyrese Maxey kind of have to be the decision makers, maybe on most possessions, and that Embiid and Brown and Edgecombe have to be okay with being finishers. Though maybe they still average, you know, 20 plus points per game, but last season, I think Jaylen Brown was a 5-assist game per game guy. Joel Embiid has been like a 5-assist per game guy at various kind of points in his career. I think those numbers have to go down. I think they got to be more 20-something points and 2 assists, because for LeBron to be effective on this team, I think he either needs to be a decision maker or like a spot-up shooter. I don't think we're going to see too many LeBron taking over the game, but I think he does need to be a decision maker, and that the rest of the team has to be okay with that.
0: He may not be the old LeBron, just as long as he isn't an old-looking LeBron. Hey, he did dye that beard. Yes. Dave McManaman, Brian Windhorst, that was their first indication of, maybe he doesn't think this is the final swan song. This is the final season of LeBron James. But to bring this full circle, Dre, do you think Jaylen Brown, after how things ended in Boston, is going to be okay with not being the top option?
5: You know, it's interesting, because Jaylen Brown is very outspoken, he's very strong-willed, but I've never really heard him say that he had to have his quote-unquote own team.
0: He just wants respect, I think.
5: Yeah, he wants respect. He wants to win. And so I would think that, again, I haven't met this brother, but I would think that for Jaylen Brown, the ultimate revenge would be for him to win here. Like, if he comes to, you know, leave Boston the way he did, comes to the 76ers, and they win a chip, particularly if they win it before the Celtics do, I think that's his ultimate motivation. And so, I think that both new guys think LeBron is ultra motivated to try to win one more before it's all said and done. And I think Jaylen Brown really wants to win. And when that's the mindset, when the guys are like, we got to win before anything else, a lot of times those other questions about whose ball is it, whose team is it, sometimes those can be worked out.
0: 15 seconds, Dre. The depth of the 76ers team beyond the starting five is blank.
5: Solid. They've got a new rookie in LeBaron Filon. You know, they got Anfernee, Simons.
0: Simmons.
5: And, you know, so, yeah, LeBron coming there really helps the depth, because he's a starter, so that means he pushed a starter into the second unit.
0: And as our Shams Charania reported, it is official here in the last half hour. LeBron James has signed his 2-year, $8 million deal with a player option and a 15% trade kicker with the Philadelphia 76ers. He has signed, sealed, delivered to the city of brotherly love. Speaking of Philadelphia, the Yankees and Phillies are coming up next here on ESPN Radio and the ESPN app.
1: 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It's an interleague primetime showdown. Ben Rice leads the New York Yankees into Philadelphia to go head-to-head with Kyle Schwarber and the Phillies.
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21: The longest streak of Dominguez's career. Austin Wells went 1-for-2 with a home run. Ryan Weathers, a run, 7 strikeouts in 5 2/3 as New York improved to 33-22 on the road this season. That is tops in the AL. Yankees have won 6 straight road games. Their ERA as a team over that span is 2.00. Inside the Numbers is brought to you by My Computer Career, training for a better life. Some trouble, though, for New York as all-star outfielder Cody Bellinger exited the game early last night with a hamstring injury. Yankee skipper Aaron Boone.
22: I don't want to speculate too much on it. It looks like it could be something, but we'll have a better idea, like getting up and then if we need to get tests and where we go from there.
23: So right now, not scheduled for any type of MRI?
22: I'm sure he will, but we don't have anything scheduled as of now, no.
21: Yankees manager Aaron Boone on the Yes Network. We will have the latest on Bellinger when we talk with ESPN MLB insider Buster Olney in about 15 minutes. I'm Christine Lisi. This is Baseball Tonight on ESPN Radio and the ESPN app. Philadelphia tonight will look to snap a 4-game slide, its longest losing streak since Don Mattingly was named interim manager on April 28th. Phils also look to avoid being swept for the third time this season and the first since April 20th through the 23rd. For more on tonight's matchup, let's go to Citizens Bank Park and the men on the call alongside former ESPN baseball analyst and former major leaguer Doug Glanville. Here's John Shombe.
24: Christine, thanks very much. We get ready for Sunday Night Baseball. The Yankees and the Phillies, Will Warren and Christopher Sanchez. And Doug Glanville, speaking of Christopher Sanchez, he's right there in the race for National League Cy Young Award, along with Jacob Mizorowski. Sanchez is a tall order for the Yankees. He's one of the best pitchers, really, in the entire National League.
25: I mean, you talk about the pitches coming from the same slot. It just seems like hitters have a lot of trouble just differentiating between the three primary pitches he comes at, and the changeup is elite. It's swing and miss. They miss by large distances. And so you hear, talking to Aaron Boone earlier, it's like, what do you have to do? Well, you got to find a way to bring him up in the zone, because everything down, it just disappears. And so they have a lot of work to do. The Yankees have stacked their lineup to be right-handed just to make sure that they have a shot.
24: 7 of the 9 hitters for Aaron Boone's team will hit right-handed here tonight. Meanwhile, for both these teams, they've been a little bit offensively challenged of late. For the Phillies, it's been kind of a year-long thing. This offense has struggled despite the presence of named players like Schwarber and Harper.
25: Yeah, I mean, it's shocking. You look at the numbers, you're like, wow, they're like last in baseball and on base percentage. And you're trying to figure out, when you have guys that have all this discipline, their ability to get on base and the power, the experience on top of it, but they're just not churning it out. They're not getting the in bunches, they're not able to do a lot to use that offense. So it's become more run prevention. And when you have Sanchez and Wheeler and Luzardo, you're in a pretty good position. The only challenge they have is the defense has struggled as well. So something, you need 2 out of 3 of those, at least, going in a strong direction to get the consistency they're looking for.
24: Yankees pitching has been outstanding. There's still no Aaron Judge, and that takes a bite out of their offense that has been good, but with Judge, it's normally great.
25: Yeah, I mean, that is anybody losing that caliber of a player, I mean, he is such a difference maker. They made some trades in 24, 25 to get more athletic, to steal bases, to go first to third, to play defense. Just in case you lose a Judge, you have other ways to manufacture runs. They could be better, as Aaron Boone has expressed, even without Judge, and they're hoping they're going to get on all cylinders to be able to complement. So if Judge comes back, that's just the best bonus you can find.
24: Will Warren, Christopher Sanchez are scheduled starters. We get ready for Game 3, the series finale, the Yankees and the Phillies on Sunday Night Baseball. Back to the studio at Christine Lisi.
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21: On the Major League scoreboard, another masterful performance for Brewers ace Jacob Mizorowski.
4: 3-2. Struck him out swinging with a curveball. A dozen strikeouts for Jacob Mizorowski.
21: The call on WTMJ, Mizrowski set a Brewers franchise record by striking out the first seven Rockies he faced. First pitcher in the expansion era with 11 Ks, no hits in the first four innings of a game. He finished with 12 strikeouts in five. He allowed a run. He threw 83 pitches, 66 of at least 100 miles an hour. That's the most in a single game since pitch tracking became available in 2008. He struck out the side three times. Mizrowski and Pittsburgh's Paul Skeens are the only pitchers this season to strike out the side three times in a game. Drew Rasmussen allowed a leadoff double to Stephen Kwan, and that was it. He retired 21 of the final 23 batters he faced in seven innings of work. He struck out nine and walked one. There was only one run scored in Tampa, and it came in the bottom of the fifth.
0: See what Mullins does. Infield all the way in. The first one, he squares and bunts it off to the first base side. Manzardo has it, bobbles, and can't make a play. Everybody's safe, and the Rays take a 1-0 lead.
21: The call on WDAE. Rays defeated the Guardians 1-0 to finish off a three-game sweep in a game that lasted 1 hour and 58 minutes. It's the eighth shutout of the season for Tampa Bay. Cleveland has lost five in a row. The Red Sox continue their role in this summer of 2026.
4: 1-0. Durant swings and lines it into right center field. A base hit. Contreras scores from third. Durbin's on his heels without a throw. Jaron Duran delivers. 3-0 Red Sox in the fourth.
21: The call on WEEI. Duran 3-for-4. 2 RBI and a run scored. Boston beat Toronto 6-1. Its 17th win in 19 games. A pretty good 33rd birthday today for Pittsburgh's Ryan O'Hearn.
1: 0-1 pitch. Swinging a fly ball deep center field. O'Hearn has hit a grand slam. Now we hear the Pirates fans here in Pittsburgh. They're up 7-1.
21: The call on 93.7, the fan in Pittsburgh, fourth career grand slam and second this season for the birthday boy, Ryan O'Hearn. Cubs nearly erased a six-run deficit, but the Pirates did hang on for an 8-7 victory. Austin Riley doubled in the go-ahead run, top 11. Braves edged the Orioles 3-2. Every game in that series decided by a run, with Atlanta winning Friday and today in extras. Mets over the Dodgers 8-3. Shohei Ohtani, who skipped yesterday's scheduled bullpen session as he continues to deal with discomfort in that left knee, went 1-for-4 with two strikeouts in the loss. Munetaka Murakami had himself a day against the Astros, 3-for-5, 2 home runs, 6 RBI, 3 runs scored. Chicago rolled past Arizona 12-3. Coming up on Baseball Tonight, presented by Grainger, the twisting road to stardom for one of baseball's best pitchers. 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
6: Oh. Being a good player, you know, never and not even once I dream about standing here today.
7: Another one might be coming, line drive left field, and there is the all-time leader among second basemen for long balls, 278 as a second baseman for Jeff Kent.
8: This game gave me more than a career. It gave me lessons that I carry beyond the field. And I always believe how you play this game matters. Integrity matters. Competing while respecting your teammates and your opponents and the game itself, that matters. And I'm grateful to everyone who appreciated that I tried to play the game the right way.
9: Jeff Kent was drafted by the Blue Jays in the 20th round of the 1989 MLB draft. Of his 377 home runs, 351 came as a second baseman, the most in big league history. He reached the 20 home run plateau 12 times in his career, including his 2000 National League MVP season, in which he hit .334 with 35 home runs and 125 runs batted in. The five-time All-Star owns 8 seasons with at least 20 homers and 100 ribbies, most ever for a primary second baseman.
7: Into left field, well hit, strawberry back at the wall, another home run for Andrew Jones. A two-run homer, a three-run homer, and all of a sudden, it's 8-0 Atlanta here in the third. What a performance by the 19-year-old Andrew Jones.
9: Andrew Jones notched 434 career home runs and is one of only 3 center fielders in MLB history with 10 gold gloves. Bursting onto the scene as a 19-year-old in 1996, he became the youngest player to homer in the World Series, going yard in each of his first 2 Fall Classic plate appearances. Atlanta would win division titles in each of his first 10 big league seasons, capped off by his 2005 campaign in which he slugged a major league best 51 homers. He becomes the first native of the island of Curaçao to be named to the Baseball Hall of Fame.
10: I never played this game, think about going into the Hall of Fame. But when baseball is your life, there's no way to put in words what it means to finish a career with a Hall of Fame plaque.
11: 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And the Hall of Fame is where we will start, as we are now joined by ESPN Baseball.